0: perhaps maybe that's an issue, but I don't know.
1: We'll get your
0: way.
1: Friend Daniel J. Kim back on the show. Maybe it's in the second season.
2: I was going to say, he did a lot of South Korean beauty treatments
1: snails,
2: in his documentary.
1: The snails were gross enough for me.
2: That's, yeah,
0: didn't
2: snails
0: do the dead skin.
2: At least is organic.
1: No.
2: I have enough dead skin on my face. I don't need anymore. Aren't we trying to, like, alive up the skin? I don't know how, see how cadaver is going to help
0: I
2: with
0: don't
2: that.
0: Know.
1: All right.
2: Lisa.
1: Thank you, Lisa.
2: Up.
1: BTW, Lisa.
2: I'm not
1: we are
2: thanking you, Lisa, today. That was,
1: We're coming up on 8 a.m. in New York.
2: Stick with us. The next hour of Bloomberg This Weekend starts right now.
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4: Breaking news overnight, the U.S. retaliates after two American soldiers were killed in an Iranian attack on an airbase in Jordan. We'll have the latest from the region as the State Department issues a worldwide travel warning.
5: And big tech tumbles ahead of a slate of earnings this week from Alphabet, IBM, and Tesla. Chip stocks looking to bounce back after a bruising week.
6: I don't want to say we're going to win until the game is finished, but go Argentina!
7: And we know what's going to happen.
4: And today's the day Argentina and Spain face off in the World Cup final in New Jersey. Real Madrid center back Antonio Rudiger joins us live in studio to preview the big game.
2: Welcome back to Bloomberg This Weekend. It is 8 a.m. in New York. We're coming to you live from Bloomberg's World Headquarters in Manhattan. I'm Christina Ruffini.
1: I'm David Gura alongside Lisa Mateo, bringing you the latest breaking news, reporting, and analysis live this morning and every Saturday and Sunday from 7 o'clock to 10 o'clock Eastern Time. Tracking events out of the Middle East, these tit-for-tat strikes, and indeed we're seeing a lot of damage in Kuwait, Jordan, other nations throughout the region this morning.
2: And just a lot of stress and uncertainty, mixed signals about what's going on as all these different installations. You know, it's hard to get good information when the diplomats who would give you the information are not available because they are trying to protect themselves or their facilities and just trying to get an assessment of what's happened and what could be coming next, what the next phase of this war looks like, both kinetically and politically, as it's still unclear how, if, and when these two sides get back to the negotiating table.
1: Two service members killed, we learned overnight as well, hoping for more detail on what happened in Jordan as the day unfolds. Let's get to the headlines first here with Lisa Mateo. Lisa?
8: You got it. And President Donald Trump telling News Nation that the death of those two service members killed in Jordan was, quote, a very sad thing, but reiterated that Iran cannot have a nuclear weapon. Friday's strike also left four troops wounded, one missing. The total U.S. death toll now stands at 16. And now Jordanian authorities, they're evacuating the airport and seaport in the southern region of the country due to, quote, a specific and credible threat. That's according to the U.S. Embassy in Amman. Now, they also advise Americans to avoid traveling either to the airport or to the seaport. To the war in Ukraine, where local authorities say one person was killed in an overnight Russian attack on Kyiv. Ukraine's foreign minister called the largest ballistic missile barrage aimed at Kyiv since the start of the war. Another 16 people, they were wounded. Thousands took to the streets in Kyiv for another day of protests against Ukrainian President Volodymyr Zelensky's government reshuffle, including the dismissal of its defense minister. Zelensky also appointed a new prime minister to prepare Ukraine to survive another winter of war. Sergei Kurgesky, he is an energy executive with no cabinet experience or political ties. And back in this country, hundreds gathered in downtown Portland, Maine to demand ICE agents leave the state after killing of a Columbia National in nearby Biddeford. This woman was part of the National Day of Action.
9: It's horrific when it happens anywhere, but it's extra horrific when it happens in your community.
8: 25-year-old Juan Sebastian Guerrero, he was killed in a traffic stop. It was the second use of deadly force by immigration enforcement in less than a week. Rescue efforts, they continue in China following a landslide that left 8 people dead, 34 missing in the southwestern city of Chongqing. Massive amounts of rocks and soil, they tumbled down a slope on Friday, burying more than 10 residential buildings. 10 people were rescued in the immediate aftermath. The search for more survivors, it has been hindered by unstable terrain and also the risk of more landslides. And floodwaters in South Central Texas have begun to recede, but communities continue to recover. About 30 inches of rain fell over the past few days. 2 people were killed when their vehicles were swept away. Texas Governor Greg Abbott, he's enforcing people to, you know what, donate to the Rebuild Texas Fund. David and Christina.
1: Right, Lisa, thank you very much.
2: Thanks, Lisa.
1: Terrible weather here yesterday as well. I don't mean to draw the exact parallel, but incredible flash
2: flooding. No, it was flooding all over yesterday. The city. It was pretty bad. I have a friend whose kids were at one of those camps last summer in Texas. They were okay, but it was

0: very dramatic for the whole family. So hoping everybody's doing okay down there.
1: All right. We are learning more this morning about the Iranian missile strike on a U.S. base in Jordan that killed two American service members, wounded several more, one person still missing, according to U.S. Central Command.
0: Joining us now, Nancy Youssef, national security and defense writer for The Atlantic, and ABC News State Department reporter Shannon Kingston. Good morning to you both. Nancy, I want to start with you because one of the things we're seeing this morning is the Wall Street Journal is reporting that Iran has adapted to U.S. defenses. It's firing these missiles that travel at extremely high speeds and can maneuver as they streak towards the earth. According to U.S. officials, Iran's ability to hit sensitive targets has also raised concern that the regime is getting targeting help from China or Russia. What is your take on this idea that they might be getting some targeting help from Russia or China, and also this new strategy we're seeing? They also seem to be using some of those cheaper weapons first to kind of overwhelm the defense systems, and then are being a little more successful with some of their strikes where they're trying to hit.
2: Well, we saw an unverified video from the New York Times of the strike in Jordan, and what you notice is that there doesn't seem to be any intercept of that missile as it's headed towards the base. So it certainly suggests that the Iranians are adapting in terms of how they are targeting U.S. Interests and assets across the region. And it's a troubling development in that as long as this war goes on, I think it's inevitable that adversaries learn how to adapt to U.S. defenses. It raises the risks for U.S. troops and for U.S. basing around the region, and creates another reason for urgency in terms of finding some resolution for this. What we're seeing the Iranians do is tries to raise the costs of the U.S. presence in the region, not only for the United States, but for its allies. And I think adapting to U.S. defenses is one way that they're trying to do that.
1: Shannon Kingston, get us up to speed on what we know of the ramifications of the attacks that we've seen in recent hours here. As Christina mentioned just a few minutes ago, there's kind of mixed messaging surrounding what's happening with the airport in Jordan. There have been calls on U.S. personnel in the region to be locked down or have to evacuate. Your sense of what's happening across the Middle East as a result of what we saw over the last 24 hours?
3: Right, I think we're still in a little bit of a fog of war kind of situation here. Jordan has emerged, if not a new theater in this conflict, certainly a new focal point. And it does seem like Iran's ability to figure its way around U.S. air defense systems is factoring in pretty heavily here. And of course, there's the fear among U.S. officials that Iran is sharing information, intelligence with China, with Russia, other adversaries. So it just shows how this all couples together. And a point that Christina has raised is that U.S. diplomatic presence in the region has been greatly diminished throughout the course of this conflict. So just getting information out to U.S. citizens in the region, very, very difficult right now. And we did see the State Department issue a worldwide caution alert, basically telling Americans and civilians everywhere across the Middle East to be careful. But without help from the U.S., without help from diplomats, there's really only so much that Americans can do in that region.
0: Nancy, can you talk to us about what the U.S. presence is in Jordan? Obviously, there's diplomatic facilities. There are several military installations. And do we know what exactly they were going after? Or is it just that they are going after any facility that is associated with the U.S.?
2: So you're right. The United States has a very robust presence in Jordan because of the strong relationship between the United States and Jordan. Like other countries in the region, I think Jordan is among those that saw a U.S. presence in its country as a form of deterrence against attacks. But what we've seen throughout this war in Iran is that instead, the Iranians are targeting countries that have allowed the United States to have a basing presence in their country, to say that actually that very thing that you thought would provide you a defense is in fact a risk to your own security. It's why we're seeing Gulf states being targeted. As you noted, Kuwait was struck overnight, also a country that has U.S. basing. And so the military presence allows for the United States to project forward and have bases closer to the region and project its presence throughout the world. It had, up until this point, allowed Gulf nations and Arab nations to have a form of deterrence in their countries by having the U.S. presence. But what this war has done is sort of upended those suppositions that U.S. basing equals security. What the Iranians are saying is that actually it creates more threats for those countries.
1: Nancy, I want to ask you sort of where we are in the trajectory of this, where we were having a conversation yesterday that it seems like these strikes are now a daily occurrence, U.S.-led strikes, and then kind of the retaliatory strikes from the Iranians. Are we back to where we were in March, say? Are we getting close to that? I'm just curious how you see the trajectory of this playing out.

We certainly are getting closer. We're seeing Gulf nations being hit. We're seeing infrastructure being hit. We're not seeing strikes in Tehran, but we are seeing day by day increased hostilities, increased targeting further into Iran, further expanded into Gulf nations by the Iranians in response. I think both the U.S. and the Iranians are trying to raise the cost for the other. The Iranians are trying to say the United States and its allies that not giving the Iranians control over the strait, not giving them the promised sanction and economic relief is too costly. And the United States is trying to say to Iran, trying to hold on to control the Strait of Hormuz is too costly, that the U.S. will not only go after the assets that it uses to control the strait, but after its infrastructure inside the country. I think the challenge is, I don't know that these strikes are changing either side's opinion, but rather further entrenching them into their positions. And over the weekend, we not only saw the tragic loss of those U.S. troops, but we heard the Iranians say that they're walking away from the memorandum of understanding. And so the diplomatic track that would be used to bring these temperatures down has essentially been eroded because the Iranians are saying they're not willing to come to the negotiation table. So we're seeing

0: a rise up the escalation ladder by both sides, but neither side can actually control where those escalations are going to lead to.
1: Shannon, and we also have some escalating.
2: Well, Iran is one of the most heavily sanctioned countries in the world, of course. They did get a temporary reprieve under that memorandum of understanding where they were able to sell oil on the open market very briefly, but by recent estimates, they were able to profit in the billions from that. But quickly, once things started going south, we did see the U.S. act to reimpose all financial restrictions. And I think when it comes to President Trump's thinking right now, even though we saw promises from the Pentagon that revenge for the attack that killed those two American service members would be swift and severe, when we look at the actual strikes that took place in Iran overnight, the scope, the scale, not particularly dramatic, kind of the same as what we've seen over the course of the last week. So the question comes down to, is this him showing restraint, or is this more of a strategic reset? Because even though Trump has been very hesitant about returning to an all-out war, he's also been surging air resources to the region, so it is very possible that the ceiling for this escalation, we are nowhere close to hitting it.
3: Nancy Youssef, as we move to Ukraine, let me stick with this sanctions bill that's being debated still in the U.S. Senate. My understanding is you have secondary sanctions and secondary tariffs as well, and something I'm keen to ask Senator Jeanne Shaheen when she joins us in the next hour is, does this president have the appetite to impose the tariffs that would be called for by that legislation? So he could effectively, as I understand this piece of legislation, impose 100% sanctions on countries that buy Russian oil, the top five countries that buy Russian oil and gas. What is your sense of that? Again, as he talks about Senator Graham's legacy, the importance of this bill, does he evince the readiness to actually follow through on what this law would let him do?
0: I think we have seen an increased shift in the president's position as the Ukrainians have made advances on the battlefield, that he has sort of embraced the Ukrainian position more as they've had more wins. Now, whether that extends to sanctions, I think remains to be seen. But between that and now reports that the Russians might be helping the Iranians and their targeting, I think we're seeing more and more incentive for the president to move towards this direction. It's hard to say with any certainty because his position on Russia has oscillated back and forth. But over the last month, I would say we have seen a president that has celebrated Ukraine's battlefield wins by taking more and more positions towards them. He's been more open to providing weapons and other support for Ukraine that he didn't have the position for just a few months ago, when it seemed that the Ukrainians were taking really heavy hits from Russia.
1: And now Russia, you're seeing, for our TV viewers, you're seeing some video that Ukrainian President Volodymyr Zelensky tweeted out earlier this week of some of those Ukrainian hits inside Russia, huge plumes of smoke rising from different facilities. Shannon, I want to ask you, because there were a lot of sanctions put on Russia at the start of this conflict. They were kicked off the SWIFT system. There were lots of measures taken. It didn't really make as much of an impact as it was expected. And that's a whole complicated thing about how the Russian system works and how much stuff is controlled by the government and how they're able to shift funds around. We are starting to see, however, regular people, regular everyday people, and oligarchs get impacted by these strikes, by what's happening with oil. They're starting to see some shakes in the economy. It's an interesting time to talk about further sanctions on Russia. Could they have an impact now where they haven't had as big an impact in the past?
2: Been very hesitant at different times during this conflict to impose new financial restrictions. Anytime there's really a sign that Russia might be moving towards a negotiating table, they would typically back off. So seeing the president put his support behind these sanctions, this bill, it could factor into Russian decision making, but I think it's going to come down to Russia's ability to procure what it needs to keep really its war industry going, because this has come down to really a battle of ammunition stocks here, because that major strike we saw in Ukraine in the capital overnight, that sadly is becoming the norm now as Russia really ramps up ballistic missile strikes, getting around Iran's air defenses, exposing the lack of ammunition it has for its Patriot system to defend its cities. And that lack of ammunition, of course, goes hand in hand with what we're seeing in the Middle East. There's just less to go around, and that's why we really can't see these conflicts in a vacuum. It's all connected.
3: Nancy, we've got about a minute left, and I just want to ask you for your read of what's happening in Ukraine when it comes to leadership there. President Zelensky shuffling his cabinet, Mikhail Fedorov being dismissed, the defense minister who is very popular among the population there. There have been protests as a result of

0: that dismissal. What do we know about the motivations for that? And what's your read on why this happened now?
1: So there have been internal divisions between that ministry, and we're seeing them play out on a public stage. And this has been a problem that has plagued Zelensky's government, questions about governance and corruption. And we've seen at times that the leader has had to back down because of opposition about his form of governance and some of the key aides around them. And so we're seeing another manifestation of this that's playing out because of internal divisions about the future of the Ukrainian defense at a time of, that they're facing increased strain, resource strains, and at the same time seeing kind of battlefield gains that is leading to, I think, a reassertment within the ministry about where the country should be going, where its defenses should be going, and who should be in charge of sort of shaping its future. I think an internal battle is now playing out on the streets and a reflection of an ongoing conflict that has plagued the Ukrainian government throughout the war, which is what governance looks like, what is acceptable, and what the Ukrainians want to see from their leadership.
0: Nancy Youssef of The Atlantic, thank you very much. Shannon Kingston of ABC News, thank you as well for your time on this Sunday. And Christine, I think it's such an interesting moment here in Ukraine right now as we see that new dependency on long-range drones really going after Russian cities, as you mentioned, tackling, I think, a lot of data centers is what Ukraine was
2: having
0: hitting there most recently.
2: Such a huge impact. And you had this Russian official come out after those last strikes saying you won't see another fire like this. And then sure enough, you're seeing other fires like
0: this.
2: So it's, and this is something that's much harder to spin because people can see it with their own eyes.
0: Yes.
2: All right. It is a big week for big tech. Alphabet among those releasing second quarter earnings. We're going to talk about that after stocks plunge, chip stocks plunge on Friday. That is straight ahead on Bloomberg This Weekend. Stick with us. We will be right back.
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2: Thanks for joining us live on Bloomberg This Week, and I'm Lisa Mateo. Let's update you on today's top stories. Republican Representative Ralph Norman is making a run for South Carolina's open Senate seat after the death of Lindsey Graham. Now, the move will set up a potential primary contest with Graham's sister, Darlene, who has been endorsed by President Donald Trump. In an interview on Fox News on Saturday, Norman said he's not worried about it.
3: I respect that, but it doesn't deter my plans. I'm in this to win, Kaylee, and we'll be successful with this because we got a great leader in President Trump, and we can get his agenda unlocked.
2: Other South Carolina Republicans considering a bid include Representative Nancy Mace and Russell Fry, as well as Lieutenant Governor Pamela Evatt. Ontario Premier Doug Ford, he is responding to President Trump's criticism of Canada's wildfire response. The president took to Truth Social on Friday, threatening higher tariffs to deal with the cost of, quote, filthy, polluted air. Ford, well, he called the president's rhetoric unacceptable and suggested dropping lumber tariffs would help clear forests. Ford says Ontario has 191 active wildfires. And poor air quality not affecting today's World Cup finals when Argentina defended title against Spain in New Jersey this afternoon. Argentina fans, well, they were celebrating in New York yesterday.
4: We're going to hopefully win. I don't want to say we're going to win until the game is finished. But go Argentina.
2: Yeah, you can't jinx it. You know, yesterday we had England defeated France 6-4 in Miami. England was up 4-0 before the half and then held off a strong comeback from France to win the third-place playoff match. David and Christina, we'll send it back to you.
5: Incredible match.
6: That was a lot.
2: I didn't see it.
6: But that was a lot of scoring.
5: It was high scoring in a way that might appeal to you, I think. It was like,
6: I know, I should have watched it. I would have liked
5: that. Yeah, it's good. And Mbappe is now, I guess, the front runner for the title of having the most goals in the World Cup.
2: That is true.
6: That is true.
5: That's pretty cool.
6: If you can't get the gold goal, that makes sense.
5: Okay.
6: It'd be a good consolation
5: prize.
6: Thank
5: you, Lisa.
6: Thanks, Lisa. All right, we're going to get a major indicator this week of just how drastically AI spending is reshaping the tech industry following Friday's big sell-off.
5: Alphabet, IBM, Intel, and Tesla all reporting second quarter earnings in the coming days. With us now in studio from Washington, Nathan Hager, co-host of Bloomberg Daybreak, and Bailey Lipschultz with us as well, Bloomberg senior equities reporter. Nathan, great to see you
7: in person. Nice to be seen.
5: Nice to be seen. I love that.
7: For our radio audience, this is what I look like.
6: The grand reveal did not disappoint.
5: Yes.
6: It did not disappoint.
5: Nathan, just set the table for us here. There has been a lot of kind of anxiety and agita just about the AI spend. What are we going to learn this week in broad terms from these companies?
7: Well, I think one of the first things we're going to learn in terms of the CapEx is, I mean, obviously we've seen so much projection into how much these companies, these four major hyperscalers, are going to be spending over the next year, projecting something like, what, $725 billion. So when we hear from Google parent Alphabet on Wednesday, I think that for a lot of analysts is going to be the big focus on how they set the table for when we hear from Meta, Microsoft, Amazon a week from now.
5: It's a busy season. It's going to be a busy earnings season.
6: You guys can't leave, okay? You're just going to stay here through the earnings season. We're going to lock you down. All right, we had this Chinese startup, this AI startup, Moonshot. It started kind of all of this, but they are maybe eyeing a Hong Kong IPO after this big AI breakthrough.
8: It's crazy
6: AI
8: how fast life changes.
6: We just did this. How does that work? How big do we think it would be, and how realistic do you think that is?
8: They're closing a funding round right now at $30 billion, smaller relative to, you know, $1.75 trillion, which is what SpaceX went public at. I think we've been expecting DeepSeek, the other well-known Chinese AI company, is targeting an IPO in mainland China early next year. So it does seem like the kind of table has been set for these two companies to raise money. Kind of keeping in mind, $30 billion private round, $70 billion private round, even if they raised large IPOs, and those would be big IPOs in a normal year, when you compare that to SpaceX's $86 billion IPO, and you compare that to what we're expecting from Anthropic and OpenAI, it's kind of small potatoes. And again, it's also a very different market. It's the opposite, as Nathan was mentioning, it's an opposite market where you say, okay, Meta, Google, Alphabet.
6: I do that all the time.
8: When you're expecting these big companies with big checks.
7: Yeah, absolutely.
5: Bailey, somebody said something to me last week that stuck with me, and that is, with China, you've got a closed state that has a very open approach to AI, and here it's

0: the opposite. You've got an open society, and yet these kind of closed-off companies that are doing all the pioneering work on AI. How does that manifest itself just in the way you see AI's development going forward here? And when you look at a company like Moonshot versus Anthropic or an OpenAI?
1: The argument, David, when you look even at just at the cost of tokens or the cost of performing kind of menial tasks, it's so cheap. And it becomes kind of this overarching debate between the U.S. and China is there a race to the bottom? And kind of the pitch going back to that DeepSeek moment, you know, a year and a half, 2 years ago, that was kind of an, oh, wow, they're able to execute just as well, if not better, on a lot of tasks for a small fraction of the price. There's still a lot of uncertainty around what chips are actually performing these products, so you have to keep that in mind. But when you think about this potential future of AI, the debate here in New York, the debate probably in DC and around the world is, do you want companies like Bloomberg or others using Chinese models, or would you rather use an Anthropic or an OpenAI product? And I think that's a big debate. Is cheaper better if you're utilizing it for important tasks?
2: But Nick, and this goes to the other issue, which is, can you really monetize these products? And if you're competing with an open source format, this is like the big thing that people are whispering. What is the answer to that? I know we don't know, but also, why aren't you seeing that hesitancy or even that questioning really reflected in the enthusiasm for these massive
3: IPOs? And it certainly gets into the question of, you know, why these hyperscalers are spending so much money, projecting so much. We saw just in the first quarter after Google reported then, I'm calling it Google, it's Alphabet. Alphabet projected something like $190 on the top side, $1 billion that they're going to spend in CapEx, a huge chunk of that $725 billion number. If on Wednesday we hear from Google that they're going to project it even higher, what does that mean in terms of, to your point, whether they should be going for something like a cheaper model? And then to the question about whether the government is involved in this, how much of the parameters can be sort of
2: it's also interesting to me, because when you look at, think about your iPhone, right? When you look at the development of these smartphones, at first, you had a bunch of different competitors, and it was Apple that made it open source and made other developers able to access the code so that they could put apps, so they could put it on the phone, and that's the one that took off, and you would think that that had been a proven business model, but go ahead, Bailey.
1: No, that just becomes the underlying debate, though, that we're seeing in this market right now is, are you better off overspending, something Google and Meta have been vocal about, we'd rather overspend than underspend and lose, and to that point, the big question, 5 years from now, 3 years from now, 10 years from now, is this similar to Cisco building the internet? Is this going to lay the groundwork for companies to come in and make a lot of money? Because yes, you do have companies that were around in the dot-com bubble that fueled kind of this technological shift, but what does an OpenAI or an Anthropic look like, and what companies are we not even discussing now that are going
3: to
1: come out of these?
3: Well, it gets to the question, as I was, when I lost my train of thought, when I was thinking about whether you know, China is potentially taking some of the technology that some of these American companies are building, whether the federal government wants to try to stop that as well, getting into the difficulties of regulating these Chinese models and having them potentially be stolen by American from American companies.
0: Yes. Bailey, you've been living through the undulations in the chip sector last week, and we saw that sell off by the end of the week. What's the messaging from them, from these chip companies in specific? It seems like there's kind of a relentless optimism to them.
2: It's fine. Everything's fine. It's a little meme with the guy. Everything's fine. Everything's fine.
0: And how are investors processing that? I mean, they say that there is demand. They're making strides to fulfill that demand. And yet?
1: It pays to be optimistic. The big question comes back to, when does this chip bottleneck no longer exist? And David, I think the bigger thing to keep in mind when we look backwards to look forward, Taiwan Semi crushed their earnings report. They gave terrific guidance, and the stock was down tremendously, on top of falling 12% before the print. So this is an environment, as we would talk about on our desk, calling it price to perfection, where the bar is very high, and you're looking at a semiconductor index that's up over 100% still in the last 12 months after a 20% pullback. So Nathan and I were talking about this on Friday, and it's kind of a question of, okay, well, what does a good print look like that actually drives stocks?
3: Yeah, and that's the thing. I mean, Intel is up over 150% year to date, and if Intel is, you know, potentially getting some of the spend that IBM in their preliminary results was saying that we didn't catch that some of this shifting spending was going to be going to chips and AI data servers, whether Intel can grab some of that if it doesn't reach that high bar that's already priced into the stock at 157% plus.

0: What, is there going to be potentially some profit taking?
1: I also wonder, as you look at these huge CapEx expenditures, when it comes to competing with China, that is a place that can do things very differently, especially and with energy. How big is the price of energy going to start factoring into where people think they're going to pick winners and losers here?
2: I think it's already playing out. Mm-hmm. And we're looking at a market that's trying to and has been spending the last few months thinking about what does, again, 2030 look like if we're already betting on the companies making these chips. Is it nuclear? Is it geothermal? How can we address the energy bottleneck? Because right now we're dealing with semiconductors being a bottleneck. Well, the next step will be how do we actually address powering.
1: And China has really diversified its energy in a top-down way that we haven't really done here in the U.S. Yeah.
0: Bailey, I want to ask you about SpaceX, if I could pull an audible here. We have seen that stock really come down precipitously since the debut. I've been thinking of Newton's third law. I mean, what goes up must come down, I guess. And we're kind of seeing that in real terms here in the stock price. What explains that? A dose of realism on investors' part that, you know, what they were sold at the beginning might not be coming to pass, or it's unlikely that it would be guaranteed to come to pass? What do you make of the sharp downturn that we've seen? I guess $1 trillion wiped off the market cap there in recent days.
2: No, if you look at the chart, it looks a lot like Cerebras, which went public a few weeks, month and a half before. And there's a lot of excitement around the IPO. People are on social media talking about it. Everyone
0: at a dinner
2: party.
0: A lot of FOMO. You don't want to miss out on it. Yeah.
2: When I was at my grandma-in-law's birthday party, everyone was like, should I buy the IPO? And I'm like,
1: wait, really?
2: I don't give investment
0: advice. Give
2: advice. No,
0: 100%. Lipschultz does not give investment advice.
2: I do not give investment advice, but there was so much excitement. And then you kind of step back and say, we're in a market right now that we've seen a pullback. Mm-hmm. So if you're an investor and you're selling Micron or you're selling Intel, well, SpaceX gets a lot more difficult to justify a $1.75, $2 trillion valuation. So naturally, you'll take some chips off the table. We haven't seen a true fundamental change to the underlying thesis. Starship delay was small on the margin. You should see a typical pullback, but that's not really, shouldn't equate to a 35% pullback. The big question now is this a company that is going to deliver news flow between now and their first earnings report, sometime likely next month, and then an unlock of hundreds of billions of dollars of shares? No one knows what that looks like. So you have short sellers betting that the company will either, at least the stock price will continue to go down, and then you have just the uncertainty around the Starship launch and uncertainty around what the earnings looks like on top of an unlock. There's a lot going on there.
1: Nathan, we've got about 30 seconds before we let you go. Intel, IBM, earnings this week. What do we expect?
0: So IBM, as I said, mentioned that they were surprised or caught off guard by the shift over to chip and AI spending. And the question for Intel is, do they draw in some of that spending as well and potentially overperform later on this week?
3: And IBM really punished for that
0: over
3: the last week.
0: Since the Nixon administration,
3: wow,
0: we've seen a drop.
3: There you
0: 1968.
1: It's a lot of Nixoning in the news recently.
3: It's rare for us to be able to say that. Not since the
1: third Nixon-related headline.
0: Oh, I miss Nixon-maxing.
1: Nixon-maxing, that's what I was referencing. Yeah. We will not be Nixon-maxing here on set, but I do appreciate you both coming in on a Sunday, and happy World Cup Day.
3: Yes, happy World Cup Day. Again, that game's scheduled to start at 3 o'clock here in New York. You're going to be watching.
1: I promise
3: you're not
1: going to
3: go there. Bailey,
1: no,
3: you're going
1: to
3: go?
1: To New Jersey?
2: I live in New Jersey, but I will not be going.
3: With binoculars on, watching the state unfold. Thanks to both of you. Bailey and Nathan here with us on set in New York.
1: Thanks,
3: and
1: guys.
3: Will it be back-to-back wins for Lionel Messi in Argentina? We're going to get a preview next from someone who knows the game. Real Madrid star Antonio Rudiger joins us live in studio.

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7: For joining us live on Bloomberg This Week, and I'm Lisa Mateo. Let's update you on today's top stories. A Cuban dissident, an artist, has been freed by Havana after 5 years. Luis Manuel Otero Alcantara, he arrived in Miami in an unusual prisoner release by the island's authorities. Now, it comes as Cuba faces an economic pressure campaign by President Donald Trump's administration. Secretary of State Marco Rubio, well, he welcomed his arrival and asked for the immediate release of what he called, quote, more than 700 unjustly detained political prisoners held by the government in Havana. Influencer brothers Andrew and Tristan Tate, they have been arrested in Miami. Prosecutors in the UK, they're seeking their extradition on rape and sex trafficking allegations from 2010 to 2017 in an area of North London where they grew up. And the brothers are expected to appear in Miami federal court early next week. Their lawyers say they deny the allegations. The final round of the British Open is underway at the Royal Birkdale Golf Club in Southport, England. At the top of the leaderboard is Sam Burns at 10 under par. And a British runner has broken the 27-year-old world record for the men's mile. Josh Kerr, he finished the distance in 3 minutes, 42.66 seconds. Now, this happened at the Diamond League meet in London on Saturday. The previous record, well, it was of 3 minutes, 43.13 seconds. That was set back in Rome in 1999. Now, Kerr, he was wearing a super shoe by Brooks Running and a speed suit to actually balance aerodynamics and breathability in the heat. That time is incredible. David and Christina, I'm telling you, I think my mile is like 10 minutes. I don't even know.
8: Lisa, I was going to say, I definitely run on a good day like a 9-minute mile, but let's blame the shoes. We don't have fancy shoes. That's
9: true.
8: What it is.
9: There
8: That's
9: you go.
8: All right, thank you so much. We actually let David for once go get a cup of coffee because I'll tell you why in a minute. After a long, complicated, mostly joyful journey, the 2026 FIFA World Cup is finally here. Spain is going to be taking on Argentina as that team tries to be the first to win back-to-back World Cups, a feat not achieved since Brazil in 1958 and 1962. So to bring this all to a nice close, we let Gura go get a coffee, and we invited Bloomberg Business of Sports reporter host Randall Williams on the sofa here with me to help interview our next guest. We have Real Madrid and German national team center back Antonio Rudiger. Thank you so much for coming in. We really appreciate this. Thank you for coming in.
10: Absolutely. I'm excited.
8: All right, boys. Who's going to win this game?
10: Whew. Let's ask the professional first.
11: I think that's a tough question. And obviously, because I play in Spain, I'm going for Spain. But it's a tough match because Argentina is really, really a strong opponent. And but still, I root for Spain.
8: Fair enough.
10: So everyone who is analyzing this game say that Spain keeps the ball away. They don't allow you to have it. And that's how, you know, ultimately they could beat Argentina, is if they score first and then play keep away. From your perspective, what makes Spain a difficult opponent?
11: If you see the way how Spain played the whole tournament, they were always dominant. They played as a team. And they have also great individual quality with Lamine Yamal. And I think that's they have a great mix of team. But then you see Argentina, they have Lionel Messi, and then they have this

0: gorgeous. Yeah. And that makes them very dangerous.
1: How has this World Cup been overall? I mean, I know obviously Germany didn't go as far as I'm sure you would have liked, but you've been here, you've been playing, and even watching it, it was very controversial to start, the venue, but it feels like, I mean, people have called it a worldwide sleepover. The fans, the Americans, we've gotten along pretty well. And from a player's perspective, just how was it?
0: No, I find it very, very, very positive because you see a lot of different nations meet together, and the main focus is the World Cup and the joy in the people and all the emotions, and cultures are meeting together and everyone supports, and this is just great.
2: How was your experience just being around the U.S. cities? One of the things that was unique was that you were traveling all throughout, you know, back and forth to the base camp and then out to the matches themselves. What was your experience like as you were traveling and experiencing the different cultures in those cities?
0: For me personally, it was, first of all, we are there for a job. Like the traveling, that's part of it.
1: It's a work trip, yeah.
0: America is a huge country, yeah. So that's why we knew that before.
2: Yeah.
0: But just meeting the people around, because me, I like to have walks outside, mm-hmm. and just connect with the people. And the people have been great. They've been great, because normally when you come to the U.S., you think like people will not recognize you or something like this, so you think you have more peace.
1: But not in America, sir. Not in America.
2: Not at all. It's
1: you
2: all super
1: get
2: fans.
1: Recognized on the street.
0: Yes,
1: like
0: yes,
1: that.
0: Yes, yes, yes. But the approach, I like the approach. It's very respectful.
1: Really,
0: and this is really something very, very nice.
1: Any favorite moments? Favorite interactions?
0: Favorite interactions. Yeah, like not favorite, because they all been the same. Like it's more about the approach.
1: Okay.
0: The way people speak to you, like very friendly, always please and thank you. Like very well educated.
1: Oh, that makes me thanks, fellow Americans. We appreciate that on behalf. You mentioned Messi. You've played, I think, four times in your career. What makes him stand out as a player? Is he worth the hype? Is he really as good as his reputation?
0: Well, I think we are all seeing it, and he's now. I don't want to say anything wrong, but I think he's now 39 years old.
2: He is 39.
0: So then you know that, and he's still delivering on the world stage. So I think we don't need to speak more. Like, yeah.
1: Fair enough.
2: I want to go back a couple weeks when Flo Balogun, the U.S. striker, he was given a red card. Some say that red card shouldn't have been given out, but based on the rules, it should have. And we see President Trump get involved. He asked FIFA to review it. As you were watching all of that unfold, what was your perspective?
0: Well, it's difficult. It's a difficult topic for the U.S.
2: Right.
0: team. I think... I wouldn't say that is the fault why they got eliminated, but I think that also plays a part.
2: Belgium came out with fire.
0: Especially for...
1: It had to be a hard-head game, too.
0: No,
1: yeah.
0: Definitely. So, yeah, but I think my personal opinion, he should have stayed out of that game.
1: If you were the coach, would you have played him, or would you have kept him out?
0: Well, if I would be the coach of USA, it's the talisman. It's the most one of the most important players in the squad. Yeah. No, I would play him.
1: You would play him. All right. You mentioned the age, Messi's age. This World Cup, Bloomberg did an analysis, has more players in their mid and late 30s than any other World Cup. In 2026, 6% of the 48 national team squads were players on or around 40. Eight of the 20 oldest ever players to play in the World Cup match took the field in 2026. You're still a young guy, but career longevity in sports is hard. Is this encouraging? How are people achieving that? And are things, is that something you think about on a day-to-day basis when you're playing, is how long you can do this?
0: Absolutely, I'm thinking about it. But first of all, like we all always hoping and praying that we stay healthy.
1: Yeah.
0: And but with the amount of games we have, it's not always easy. So that's why, like, I'm now in my 30s, so I'm 33. Mm. So I'm also looking at always sleeping well, doing the right things, to be at this highest level, because the young guns, they're coming out. There's always new talents, so the competition is huge. So that's why we have to look out for. But as the statistics say, we old men doing a good job.
1: All right, well, we only have a couple minutes left, and I know you want to get to your foundation, because as you look at, maybe not after soccer, but in concurrent with and just life outside of football, what is your foundation and what does it do? And I know you guys have a big event coming up.
0: Yes. As you mentioned, my foundation.

0: I think this is my biggest drive. And there's when I want to leave my legacy, my personal legacy. And my foundation is about young kids in Sierra Leone. And it's about health, education, and sports development. And this is that's why also I have my foundation gala in Washington, D.C. on the 21st of July.
1: We think our tickets got lost in the mail, but yeah. We hope it's going to be a good party.
0: Oh, it's going to definitely be a good fundraising gala and then a good party.
1: Okay, perfect. Yes.
2: Last one for me. FIFA President Gianni Infantino, he's thinking about expanding the tournament from 48 to 64 teams. I wonder what your perspective, I think this tournament, you know, we saw more matches that I wouldn't say are meaningless, but don't have a whole lot of weight.
1: We've only got 45 more seconds. Saved by the bell. Expansion, good or bad?
0: Bad.
1: Okay. Thank you so much for coming in. I encourage everyone to go to the website, take a look at the website of the foundation and what you guys are trying to do. And I know you're going to do more of that coming up.
0: Thank you very much.
1: All right. Coming up next on our end, inside the multi-million dollar market for dinosaurs. We'll be right back. If you're headed out the door, take us with you. Bloomberg This Weekend. We'll return in just a moment.

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8: Welcome back to Bloomer This Weekend. I'm David Gurra with Christina Ruffini. And dinosaur skeletons have recently become a hot new asset class coveted by the ultra-rich. They're seen as an alternative to traditionally owning a piece of art or a sports franchise.
9: But with a market that's not yet stable or regulated, problems tend to occur. Bloomberg Wealth reporter Devin Pendleton for The Big Take investigated the recent failed auction of the dinosaur Shen.
10: Shen was a T-Rex that the auction house

0: Christie's announced in 2022, and it was going to be the first T-Rex ever to go on sale in Asia. This was poised to be a major sale. Shen's auction never went forward. About 10 days before the scheduled auction date, Christie's pulled the sale. There are fewer than 50 known T-Rex specimens in the world, so the sudden appearance of Shen out of the blue, seeming, was a little fishy to a lot of people in the paleontology community, which is small. People know each other, they know the specimens, they know what's coming to market. So this raised some eyebrows. Peter Larson is a commercial paleontologist, and he's sort of a famous figure in the paleontology world. He is a T-Rex expert, and he actually led the team that excavated Stan. Larson is a controversial figure. In the 1990s, he served 18 months in federal prison for customs violations related to a fossil discovery. Now, when he saw the announcement, he just instantly felt this jolt of recognition. He knew Shen, or at least he knew Shen's skull. When he discovered Stan, he made cast copies of all of Stan's bones. And that's a big part of his business, is selling these cast copies. He can sell them to museums, can sell them to private collectors. Basically, he sells these bones so that somebody can have a copy of Stan that's a bone-by-bone reconstruction without actually having the real bones of Stan. Ultimately, Christie's did pull Shen from auction. In a statement, Christie said that when questions are raised about a lot that it cannot answer in a timely fashion, the auction house withdraws the lot for further research.
1: Stephen Pendleton is here with us, Bloomberg News wealth reporter. There's so much to unpack here, literally and rhetorically. It's shocking to me how big of a market this has become so quickly. I remember I first read about this maybe less than a year ago, and it seems like it's only gone up. I was reading in your article, financier Ken Griffin spent $44.6 million on a Stegosaurus. Leonardo DiCaprio, Nick Cage, other celebrities have also gotten into these. But when one is purchasing a giant dinosaur skeleton, how do you know if it's authentic or not? What are you looking for? Because it sounds like there are a lot of copies out there potentially.
0: There could be potential copies out there. You want to make sure, of course, what you're buying, what you're spending millions of dollars on is authentic. And so there's a lot of paperwork that behind that that you're going to really need to ask for. And by paperwork, you want to know exactly where the dinosaur was found. You want to know the coordinates. And really importantly, you want to see video and photo documentation from the minute a spade was put in the dirt to kind of take this thing out. Because there's funny business that can happen between when the bones come out of the ground and between when they're reconstructed as a specimen that you buy, and you need to be able to track all of it.
1: That's so funny. It's like a provenance for works in the art world, but this time it's you want to see the whole process of this thing being excavated.
0: Exactly, and provenance is the very word that they use.
1: Really? All right, well, look at that. I knew a thing. I do want to ask you, where did this market come from? How big is it at this point, and do you expect it to grow?
0: So the market's really old. I mean, this goes back, of course, since dinosaurs were discovered in the Gilded Age. There's great, colorful stories about Gilded Age barons kind of fighting over finding dinosaurs and laying claim to finding great dinosaurs and funding digs. So it's not new, but certainly it's taken on new velocity in recent years, you could definitely say. I mean, even in recent months, who knows where it could go. I mean, this really is sort of, we're kind of at the very beginning of this market as sort of a mature, like, real sort of investable part of the market space, where you see auctions houses really getting into it and putting money behind it and muscle and entire shows and auctions dedicated to this space. Like there's a lot of potential. It has a lot of, you know, buyers and sellers, traders, dealers, pretty excited.
1: Is there any kind of regulation? I mean, you talk about commercial fossil brokers in your piece. I didn't know that was a thing. Who is keeping track of where these are coming from, how many of them are? And as you mentioned in the piece, like sometimes you can recognize that that's a skull that you've excavated or that you own because they have, you were telling me they have very unique qualities and scars or marks and they can be identified.
0: Certainly, especially if you're talking about the skulls. I mean,
1: especially the T-Rex, right?
0: Yeah, they're very big and they've had incredibly violent lifestyles. So you're going to see marks from disease. You'll see holes that are signs of healed wounds. You might even see gashes, things that look like bite marks. I mean, you're going to see a lot more trauma there than you would like on a human skeleton. And it's not just knowing that you recognize that skull, but there's just not that many of them because there's so few that are really in, so that you could put together to be back in one piece, that they're just singular. And they've given them names too, which really like also just, you know, clicks it into your head. Like,

0: Go Mets, Dan. I know that skull.
1: We've got about 30 seconds left, but why is this a market? What is so compelling about these remnants from the past, and especially the T-Rex? What is it about these creatures that people are just so drawn to?
0: I mean, it's such a just part of consciousness. Like, since we were little, they fascinate everybody. There's really nobody who I've come across in the years working on this story that's not like, dang, that's cool. You know, it's just something very primal in us that finds this fascinating. And the T-Rex is amazing. As someone put it to me, it can just eat you in one bite. There's not a lot of things out there that can do that. And they're just cool.
1: I have to say, if I had gobs of disposable income, this
2: you
1: might
2: buy
1: be on
2: a
1: my
2: dinosaur?
1: List. Yeah, if I had a giant foyer and needed something to put in it, like this.
2: I mean, it'd be a giant foyer. Well, foyer to those who are watching here in the States. But
1: either way, whatever you're going to call it, I want a stegosaurus in it, all right?
2: Sure. I mean, I was she's talking about the magnetism of these. If you go to, like, the Natural History Museum here, it is crazy to see them.
1: They're just incredible. Yeah. But it's also shocking that they can replicate them so well now. You can only tell with a CT scan.
2: CAT scan, the bones. All right. We're coming up on 9 o'clock here in New York City.
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3: 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Welcome to Bloomberg This Weekend, live from New York with David Gura, Christina Ruffini, and Lisa Mateo. The latest headlines, key analysis, big interviews, and the stories that hit home on your days off.
2: 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I'm David Gura.
1: I'm Christina Ruffini. We're here with Lisa Mateo. It is Sunday, July 19th, and we're going to get straight to our first guest because we have breaking news this morning. Two American troops are dead and one is missing after Iran struck a base in Jordan. The U.S. launched counterattacks overnight to, quote, swiftly punish Tehran.
2: 16 American service members have now died in this conflict. We are joined by Congressman Marlon Stutzman, Republican of Indiana. He represents the 3rd District and sits on the Financial Services and Budget Committees. Congressman, thank you very much for being here. And I just want to get your sense, first of all, of the state of play here and your sense of the administration's strategy going forward in this war. We've seen the president effectively rip up that memo of understanding. The ceasefire is off, and we've had 7 straight nights of tit-for-tat strikes. Where do you see this heading?
4: Yeah, Christina, David, good morning. Great to be with you both. We're going to continue to see this sort of behavior, apparently, by the Iranians. We thought that the MOU was a good step forward. We know that the Iranians are challenging and difficult to work with. They're zealots. They are true believers. They've obviously killed over 1,000 Americans in the last 40 years. You know, they've been at war with us. And now President Trump has finally said enough is enough. And especially with the threat of a nuclear bomb, that's the steps that we have taken. And I think they're the right steps. In this case, it's tough because the IRGC is still in control in Tehran, but how do you flush that out? How do you have a regime change? I believe there has to be a regime change because until this regime is gone, we're going to continue to see this. They know their power comes from their ability to sell oil and gas through the Strait of Hormuz, and that's why the struggle over the strait is so important, and that's why we have to win it. So there is going to be this back and forth, but I think President Trump, you know, it's going to be more of a slow burn where you just keep economic pressure on and you keep military pressure on, and hopefully something breaks on the inside.
1: Do you think that needs to be reemphasized as a goal? It's a little bit unclear what the goals are at this time, but at the onset of this conflict, the president said he did want regime change in Iran. He's backed off that a little bit and said so much of the leadership was taken out. The guys who were there are a little easier to deal with. That seems clearly for the Americans to be not the case. Should regime change be the stated goal of this new wave of this conflict?
4: Well, I think it should be. But again, you know, when you're sitting at the table with negotiators, you hope that there's somebody at lower levels of rank that are starting to move up because the upper echelon of the regime have been toppled, killed, and taken out. And so you hope somebody is going to use some sort of common sense and say, you know what, maybe we should adjust here and hopefully we can save, you know, the IRGC, and they can somehow save their control in Iran. But again, like I said, they're zealots. They are willing to die for their beliefs.

0: These are a very different sort of religious fanatics. They are not giving up control very easily, apparently. But somebody on that inside of the IRGC needs to start saying, look, we can survive here and keep control. And President Trump is willing to do that. I prefer to see a complete regime change and a new government and let the Iranian people have their country back. But that's why this economic pressure, military pressure, hopefully causes someone to break inside and start to think rationally rather than continuing to fight. I mean, attacking Jordan shows the Middle East and shows the world that their problem is not just with Israel or with America. They're willing to attack Bahrain, Jordan, UAE, and other countries in the Middle East as well.
1: Sitting with them at the table, I want to stick with that point if I could, because we're hearing from Iranian leadership that they have no appetite to go back to the table now. They're saying that the U.S. walked away from this memo of understanding, which I know you praised at the beginning. And they say, why would we go back? Why would we want to have talks with the U.S.? As you look down that path, the diplomatic path, how foreclosed does it seem to you? What's going to get these two parties back to the table?
0: Well, you know, again, the reason that the MOU was broken because they were attacking ships in the Strait of Hormuz. And, you know, the Iranians, I mean, I tell you, President Trump gives these guys more chances than what they deserve, because he wants to find a solution here. He wants to find a Strait of Hormuz that's safe for commerce. It's good for China, for their energy supply. It's good for Europe. It's good for the United States. It's good for everybody. In fact, it's good for Iran if they would just realize it, that, you know, they if they had a safe strait where ships could go in and out, they would have the ability to, you know, sell more oil and gas. So in the long run, what's going to happen here, David, is that, you know, buyers of oil and gas are starting to look elsewhere, which actually benefits the United States because they want to buy a safe place for their, you know, for their buyers. And so the sellers are starting to say, look, we're going to go somewhere else and buy rather than buying from the Persian Gulf because it's too risky. So in the long run, this economic pressure, I think, is what's going to really hurt the Iranians. And it'll benefit other countries like the United States. And so the pressure needs to continue to be put on there. President Trump, well, I think he would always negotiate with them if they're willing to do it in good faith.
2: To that end, about economic pressure, President Trump, Truth Social, I'm not sure that's a verb, but that's what we're going with this morning. Truth Social this morning, Republicans should add Iran to the Russian sanction bill. That's what Lindsey wanted to do, and it was going to happen. Important, President Trump. Is that something you think should happen? Would that compromise the passage of that Russian sanctions bill if Iran was added to it?
0: Well, I think we should. As Congress, we should take that action, knowing that the IRGC has broken the MOU and that they are the ones that continue to fire rockets and weapons at allies and others in the Middle East, that they are going to attack ships in the Strait. They're still at war. And until they sit down at the table and say, we're going to act like a, you know, realistic adult country here and try to find a path forward, I think that we need to continue to put that pressure on. And sanctions is one of those ways that Congress can act to do that.
1: Let me stick with kind of the financial services world. Of course, you're on the Financial Services Committee, and there was this kind of extraordinary piece in the Wall Street Journal this week about your colleague from Florida, Anna Paulina Luna, looking at the prediction markets. And it sounds like she tipped off one of her friends or associates that President Trump was going to pick J.D. Vance to be his running mate. Said friend placed a bet as a result of that, made a wager as a result of that. And I guess there are some regrets on one of their parts that the bet wasn't larger. But I want to ask a broader question about this. This is kind of a moment at which we're looking at this kind of new financial marketplace, and there are a lot of questions about what limits should be placed, particularly on members of government, people in Washington in particular. And I'm curious, are you in favor of more rigorous standards or more rigorous rules being applied to, yes, lawmakers, their staffs, members of the administration and government more broadly, as we've seen more and more bets being placed on, yes, movements in politics and issues of national security as well?
0: Yeah, David, the prediction markets, obviously being more new to all of us, are ones that are going to have to have some sort of regulation. Of course, we have a lot of ethics rules already that we abide by. And in this case, you know, insider information, I think, should be treated as insider information. And so, you know, whether it's, you know, with a publicly traded company that currently has insider information rules, I think those same rules should apply. I mean, you know, we know that Martha Stewart was, of course,

0: course convicted of that. And so there's obviously ways that that process can work through a judicial process. And so as prediction markets become more popular, and obviously these sorts of things happen, you know, whether it's a streak or at the Super Bowl, you know, I think worst case scenario, they don't get their return on the bet. If they knew what they were going to make happen was them and they were the ones manipulating the market. I think that's how we need to look at it. That's a manipulation to the market, and that it is a violation of some sort of rules that we probably already have in the books. We just need to make it applicable to the prediction markets.
1: Sir, before we let you go, I want to know if you have any health updates on Mitch McConnell, if you believe the photos put out of him are genuine, and if you have concerns about whether he's able to do his job.
0: I do have concerns that he can really do his job, especially at a very difficult time when, you know, every vote counts in the Senate. And, you know, whether it's a Republican or a Democrat, you know, we were obviously very critical of President Joe Biden when he had health issues. And we had concerns as the president of the United States. I mean, this is probably the oldest senator in the United States Senate that, you know, isn't able to perform his duties. And he needs at least to just be transparent, you know, let people know that he is not able to be, you know, in the office. He's got health concerns. You know, we earn the public trust when we run for office. And I think that matters even when we have health issues that, you know, we just at least need to be transparent and let the public know. I know the governor of Kentucky has been asking for updates. Senator Josh Hawley has been asking as well, and others. It seems that he's, you know, alive and recovering, but, you know, we have seen this decline in his health for the last couple of years, and so that's why it's of great concern.
1: All right, I know a lot of reporters, myself included, have been asking as well. Representative Marlon Stutzman from the great state of Indiana, we appreciate you taking the time this morning. Thank you so much.
2: Thank you very much. All right, joining us now, Eric Martin, Bloomberg News State Department reporter, and Wendy Benjaminson, Bloomberg News senior Washington editor. Wendy, let me start with you on the news that we got overnight, the fact that these two service members have died. We were talking with Josh Wingrove, our colleague covering the White House, who's with the president in Bedminster, and it sounds like we've heard precious little from the president about that attack and the ramifications of it. Just get us up to speed here on sort of what the messaging has been, what the sense of strategy is from this administration when it comes to Iran.
3: Well, David, it doesn't seem like there is a clear strategy, and that could be a communications problem, which seems to be politically not a great moment for the administration. In every other war we've covered, when American service members die, there is a somber statement from the White House acknowledging their service, acknowledging their patriotism. There are phone calls to the parents, you know, not only to be notified, but often the president himself will call the parents of the dead troops. I don't know about the private phone calls, but we have seen absolutely nothing from the White House about these American deaths, except more strikes. And as your previous guests, including Josh, have discussed, it's like, what is the end game here? They had the MOU and that fell apart yesterday, and now there's just all these tit-for-tat strikes. So what is the next step? But the president only mentioned his quote-unquote sadness at the death of the troops when asked by News Nation in a phone call. We have seen nothing from the White House in a broader sense. So that is very, very unusual and not great politically for Republicans, especially those MAGA Republicans who believed that they were, if they stuck with Trump, there would not be any more Americans dying in the Middle East.
1: Eric, I want to ask how this is impacting diplomatic facilities and diplomatic operations in the Middle East. We talked a little bit about it earlier, but throughout this whole process, this has been a very executive branch-led negotiation. We haven't seen a lot of State Department personnel, if any, involved in these talks. We've seen Steve Witkoff, Jared Kushner, the president, the vice president. How involved is the State Department in advising on these conflicts? And then what is the security situation at U.S. installations throughout the Middle East? Any escalation of that overnight or this morning?
4: Well, we've certainly seen Secretary of State Marco Rubio involved in the diplomacy here. He had a trip the end of June to the Gulf region, going to United Arab Emirates, to Kuwait, and to Bahrain, and meeting with his counterparts from the GCC in Bahrain, talking with them about the current state and the status of the Strait of Hormuz, about the concern among a lot of those allies who want to see freedom of navigation restored. Very important for them in terms of exports of their energy.

0: We saw about one-fifth of the world's oil flowing through the strait before the war, and a lot of interest from countries and importance from countries in the region to get their oil flowing again, to get their economies back to normal. So we've seen a lot of engagement from Secretary Rubio on that side, even though he has not been the one at the table negotiating the memorandum of understanding that, of course, has been envoys Witkoff and Kushner and the vice president. But we've also heard from the secretary that he was in constant touch with them when they were in their in-person meeting in Pakistan back in April. But also, just a lot of concern from all of these countries. We're seeing U.S. installations, U.S. bases that have been hit in a number of countries, in Jordan, obviously, on Friday. In Kuwait repeatedly, and these countries seeing their civilian infrastructure getting hit more frequently, seeing energy assets hit, desalination plants. And so concern from these countries. We've seen Saudi Arabia, UAE, and Qatar all in the last 24 hours or so speaking out and denouncing these Iranian attacks on their civilian infrastructure. But this is how Iran has responded to an escalating U.S. attack and strikes against bridges, ports, rail, all of these kinds of assets.
1: Eric, I want to ask you about something I put to the congressman from the 3rd District in Indiana, something I put to Nancy Youssef, who was on the show a little earlier as well, which is where does this diplomatic track lead? Is there still a diplomatic track? And maybe you can put that kind of in a broader context when you look at this administration. So as Christina pointed out a moment ago, these are not talks that have been led by the State Department, to be sure. Yes, you have the secretary's participation. But at this moment, when we see these strikes every night for more than a week, what is the general attitude toward the utility of diplomacy at this stage, as it seems like the war is escalating so much more?
0: Well, certainly, if you listen to administration officials, they couch the escalation of attacks as designed not to be a new forever war or a multi-year war, as we saw with Iraq and Afghanistan earlier this century, but rather that they're using the escalation of strikes and the increased pressure on Iran, including on some of these assets that have both military and civilian use. That all of this is a pressure campaign designed to extract more from Iran in a diplomatic process. So we've seen the comments from Iranian officials over the last 48 hours or so about no longer being committed or no longer implementing the MOU. It's ironic in that would have been in these last several days, basically the halfway point of the 60-day period that had been opened to build on the MOU and to try to get something closer to a final peace deal. So we're certainly seeing the MOU has been set aside, really by both sides at this point, but that it's not necessarily entirely, the process of diplomacy at least is not entirely dead, that the U.S. is looking at this as a way to extract more negotiation, while at the same time, some Iranian officials were saying that because of the U.S. attacks on civilian infrastructure and the changing, evolving nature of the U.S. attacks, that they're not open to negotiations, and so dismissing that possibility. So I think we're going to have to watch in the weeks ahead what is the result of these attacks. Is this going back to something closer to what we saw in early March in terms of all-out war? We have not seen attacks at that level yet in terms of bombing of targets in Iran. Or is this something that's going to lead to a renewed push for diplomacy and renewed negotiation?
2: All right, Wendy Benjaminson, she's our senior DC editor, and Eric Martin, he's our Bloomberg State Department reporter. Thank you both so much. I also think it's interesting, you heard the congressman refer to the Iranians as zealots and hardliners.
1: Yes.
2: It is harder. Their threshold for pain tends to be higher than the American public, who's going to question why we need to be there in the first place. And if this escalates, that might be something I think the administration might have to reckon
1: with. Yeah, certainly not a surprise, I would think, to this administration seeing that play out the way that it has.
2: Precisely. All right, coming up, we'll speak live with Democratic Senator Jeanne Shaheen, ranking member of the Senate Foreign Relations Committee. We're going to get her take on the developments in Iran and the war in Ukraine.
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8: Joining us live on Bloomberg This Week, and I'm Lisa Mateo. Let's update you on today's top stories. More escalation in the war with Iran, with Israel's military now saying Iran has launched missiles toward Jordan. It comes after the U.S. struck Iran for what Central Command called punishment after the Islamic Republic killed two American service members in Jordan on Friday. One is still missing. President Trump tells News Nation their death was, quote, a very sad thing, but reiterated that Iran cannot have a nuclear weapon. That's the war in Ukraine. Local authorities say one person was killed, 16 injured in an overnight Russian attack on Kyiv. Ukraine's foreign minister called it the largest ballistic missile barrage aimed at Kyiv since the start of the war. Well, back here in the U.S., hundreds gathered in downtown Portland, Maine to demand ICE agents leave the state after the killing of a Colombian national in nearby Biddeford. This man was part of the National Day of Action.
9: I was down at Biddeford, and I'm here because I care about that. Who doesn't?
8: 25-year-old Juan Sebastian Guerrero, he was killed in a traffic stop. It was the second use of deadly force by immigration enforcement in less than a week. Republican Representative Ralph Norman is making a run for South Carolina's open Senate seat after the death of Lindsey Graham. The move will set up a potential primary contest with Graham's sister Darlene, who took over the seat after her brother's passing. In an interview on Fox News on Saturday, Norman explained why he decided to run.
10: I will be laser focused on passing President Trump's America First, and it starts with the Save America Act. We'll nuke the filibuster, and I will be a vocal vote and a supporter to make this happen. And it's not happening in the Senate right now. That's why I'm doing it.
8: Other South Carolina Republicans considering a bid include Representative Nancy Mace and also Russell Fry, as well as Lieutenant Governor Pamela Ebbett as well. David and Christina, over to you.
11: Thanks, Lisa. Hard-fought race there in a short period of time.
12: Yeah, no kidding.
11: Yeah.
12: All right, speaking of races, the 2020

0: 2020 election may seem like it's far off, but some Democrats are already weighing the possibility of running, though many are playing coy.
1: I spoke to former Obama chief of staff, former Chicago Mayor Rahm Emanuel at the Aspen Security Forum, and he used an ice cream analogy to talk about the 2028 field.
2: We're going to talk about the political terrain, midterms, general election after that. But before we get there, I'm curious of how worried you are about this issue of election integrity, seeing what the president has been doing, what his advisors have been saying publicly. How worried are you about the integrity of these next
3: elections? Well, I'm kind of right-left mind. One is I'm very focused on, I think, for Democrats, winning. What does it take to win? There is a part less on the periphery, but at the other side that, you know, let's assume the Democrats win 7 seats net, get a majority. Every election, David, you have 3 or 4 seats that are 200, 300, less than 1%. Some states have automatic recount, others don't. The speaker showed that when it came to the Arizona race, he would seat the member. And I worry a little, and it's growing, that the January 6th that was on the steps of the Capitol will be driven inside the Capitol. Mm. Because the Constitution is very clear, the Speaker has the right to call, organizes the House. So you got to seat members to have a new election. And I think they're going to basically, until those elections are decided, say no. And they're going to say there's no majority, there's no clarity. And they're going to postpone actually beginning anew.
2: Shannon, you've said you're thinking about running. You haven't made a decision yet. What are the factors that you're weighing? You've characterized this as a Baskin-Robbins primary in the Democratic Party. Well, there'll be 31 flavors, and I'm curious if you're lining up to be one of them.
3: As I said, well, in 2024, the Democrats, unfortunately, didn't have a primary, didn't have a choice. I think that was bad for the party. And I think it's bad also for the electoral outcome. And the truth is, we didn't really have one in 2020. I do believe in 2028, I said it's going to be like Baskin and Robbins and 31 flavors. And if I decide to do it, I plan on being Rocky Road.
2: I look at the travel that you've done, yes, to Israel, yes, to Europe to give a speech on NATO, but you've been to Mississippi, you've been to New Hampshire.
3: Yeah.
2: Talk about what we can draw from the places you visited, sort of what you're looking at here, again, perhaps in the interest of you running in the next election.
3: One is America faces a series of challenges. But everything that ails America can be answered by what's working in America.
2: So look inward, you say.
3: Yeah, well, I don't, by way of example, I don't believe... like I went to Mississippi where they're moved from 49th to 9th on reading. If you actually test for other things, they're number one in America. I don't need to go, by way of example, and look at Manchester, England. It's right here in Mississippi. I don't need to go overseas. It's working here. How do we scale it? I'm going to assume, and in New Hampshire, they have their own examples. In La Crosse, Wisconsin, I don't need to go to Luxembourg. La Crosse, Wisconsin's community college system and their high school system and their industry is an example of what's working in the integration of economic growth and educational opportunity. I will soon, after Labor Day, make a trip to Louisiana. They're the only states whose math and reading scores are now pre-COVID numbers. They have figured out the combination to the lot. Now, I passionately care about education. I cannot believe the country has become complacent where 50% of our kids can't read at grade level. There is no getting from here to there for that student if they cannot read, cannot do math, cannot not only graduate high school, but go into the armed forces, vocational ed, community colleges, or go on to a four-year institution. So my view is I'm going to go down to Louisiana, learn what they have done. I've read this report from both Stanford and Harvard and from a Tulane professor I talked to yesterday. And I want to highlight what Louisiana's done, as every other 49 states are struggling. Our math and reading scores are anemic, and I don't think we as a country can give up on a single child in this country. Now, if you figured out the combination to the lock, I want to take Louisiana to all 49 states, and that's how we're going to reboot the Department of Education to actually do something for the future. Now, there is no getting from here to there ever when only a third of your citizens are reading and doing math at grade level. If you look at the 4 great moments of American economic growth, land-grant colleges, universal high school education, GI Bill, science and technology Sputnik challenge, the one through line and constant is when you invest in Americans, America wins. That's what I believe in.
2: Just a question about your party, the Democratic Party, going back to these 31 flavors. Do you see this at all problematic that there is such, I guess, debate or discord within the party right now when it comes to the issue of U.S.-Israel policy, when it comes to all of these issues? Is it productive, as you see it, to have conversations about policy?
3: Look, I grew up in a family where dinner table conversations represented the gladiators.

0: So I'm for, I think one of the things, this is my analysis of the party. We come out of, and I'm as guilty as anybody else. In 2008, President Obama wins, and we were running around going, demographics is destiny, look at his coalition, the future is ours. Now, we became, in my view, as a party, intellectually flabby. And we're paying a price for that, both on the political grounds and the policy grounds, and ultimately not just us, but the country, because we're not kind of sharp and rigorous. So I happen to think a debate is way, way overdue. I think we should engage in a policy debate. Look, somebody else has another education idea that doesn't agree with mine. Great, game on, let's go. You agree, I said you serve 2 years national service, we'll give you the money for a down payment. You have another idea on how to solve that? Bring it forward. I believe, as I stated, a 10% tax on the prediction markets and online sport gaming goes into an innovation fund for the National Institute of Health, National Science Foundation, and the DARPA. Double our research dollars. You have another way to advance research and development? Bring it forward. Let's have this debate. We'll be a better party to better serve America's future. My view is that the party has spent too much time just focusing on fighting Trump. I want to prove to the country, the majority of America, we know how to fight for America, not just fight against Donald Trump.
1: Ambassador Rahm Emanuel, they're talking to me a couple of days ago at the Aspen Security Forum, and I think what was so fascinating about that conference, Christina, is how much what was happening in the Middle East and continues to happen in the Middle East is really animating the conversations that were taking place there. And so you hear from, obviously, a former senior diplomat, Rahm Emanuel, who was our ambassador to Japan, former ambassadors to NATO, and a lot of active policymakers as well, really tracking, of course, what's happening there and really noting the fact that this effort to get back to the diplomatic table incredibly difficult under these circumstances.
2: Well, we want to get someone else's take on that effort and where we think that's going. Joining us now is Democratic Senator Jean Shaheen. She's the ranking Democrat on the Senate Foreign Relations Committee and co-chair of the bipartisan NATO Observer Group. Senator, thank you so much for being with us. I first want to ask you what your take is the events. Thank you, sir. We have a bit of a delay. I apologize. I should have known that. The events overnight and the impact on U.S. force position in the Middle East, both our military and diplomatic installations.
3: Well, I think like all Americans, I offer my deepest condolences to the families of those service members who have been lost. Our men and women in the Middle East have performed in an outstanding way, and they will continue to do that. But what we need to do is to bring this war to a close and get the president to get Iran back to the negotiating table. He has not accomplished any of the goals that he set out for the war in the beginning, whether it's getting rid of Iran's nuclear program or changing the regime. We have a more hardline regime in place. We haven't dealt with the enriched uranium that's on site. We haven't destroyed their ballistic missile capability. And furthermore, Iran now is controlling the Strait of Hormuz. And that was never an issue before with respect to their nuclear proxies across the Middle East. So now is the time to get them back to the table to address these issues, because it seems clear that while we are going to degrade their capability to finally address all of these issues is not going to be possible just by a bombing campaign.
1: You sit on the Foreign Relations Committee, the Armed Services Committee, and I hear you on your call to get Iran back to the table, but I wonder what route you see for doing that. You mentioned the president's goals here, what they were at the onset of this conflict. They have changed. There's been a plasticity to them over the course of this war so far. I wonder if it's clear to you what their objectives are and again, how you would get them back to the table.
3: When you say plasticity, I assume you mean they've gone back and forth.
1: Yes.
3: When you say plasticity, what we've seen is that the president announces different goals from day to day. The problem is there hasn't been a strategy for this war. We need a strategy. We need to figure out how we're going to get Iran back to the table so that we can actually negotiate. Unfortunately, the president is the one-page, two-page memorandum that he announced that was signed by Iran and the United States was open to vast interpretation, and it basically provided Iran everything they wanted, and yet they're still not satisfied. So we've got to have come up with a different strategy, and so far the president hasn't shared that with Congress or the American public, how he's going to do that.

0: I wonder how concerned you are that Iran seems to be employing a different strategy now with its tactics with attacking these bases. They have different munitions. They're barraging them with cheaper munitions before firing the ones that they can target better. And there's also reporting in the Wall Street Journal that perhaps they are getting targeting information and help from either China or Russia. I'm wondering if you have any insight into that intelligence and what you think about these tactics, if you're concerned about an escalation.
1: I don't have any insights beyond what's been publicly reported, but it does go to the point that we need to get Russia back. We need to address their war in Ukraine. We need to continue to degrade their capability, and that's what the Ukrainians are doing. We need to put pressure on Vladimir Putin. Now is the time. There is momentum on Ukraine's side, and if Ukraine can defeat Russia there, then that puts real pressure on them in the Middle East. We need to look at China. One of the things that we have just reintroduced this week is the Graham-Blumenthal sanctions bill that would target the top users of Russian oil and gas, and China is the number one user. And if we can shut down their ability to access that cheap Russian oil and gas, that has a real impact on them, and it restricts their abilities in the Middle East.
2: Senator, let me ask you about that bill. So there's the debate in the Congress about it and what it should do, but the president has a lot of latitude here were it to be passed. He would choose to implement those tariffs, those secondary tariffs or not. And I'm very curious, sort of, as you've been a party to these conversations with the White House, with the U.S. Trade Representative, your sense of the eagerness or willingness of this administration

0: and place, were he given the ability to do so?
1: Well, the momentum, as I said, is on the side of Ukraine. And the fact is, this is a very different bill than the bill that was originally introduced by Senators Graham and Blumenthal. It is much more narrowly crafted. It's aimed at the top five users of Russian oil and gas. It's aimed at the shadow fleet. We've already sanctioned the shadow fleet from Iran, and that's had a real impact on their ability to sell oil. So this would have a real impact on Russia. And what we know right now is that they're losing over 30,000 casualties a month. Their economy has taken a big hit. If we can really put pressure on Vladimir Putin, it's going to have an impact. That's what this bill is designed to do. And what we've seen from, it would be a fitting tribute to Senator Graham to be able to pass this. When we were in Ankara at the NATO summit last week, we heard from the White House that they were supportive of the legislation. The Treasury and the Trade Representative are both supportive. So this is the opportune time to get this bill passed. We have 62 sponsors in the Senate now, and we're still working on more. So let's get this done, and let's put pressure on Vladimir Putin and shut down his war machine.
2: Senator, a little less than an hour ago, the president posted on Truth Social that Republicans should add Iran to that sanctions bill. He says that's what Lindsey wanted to do and was going to happen in Portland. I'm wondering if you had any inkling that the late Senator Graham wanted to expand that bill to include Iran, and if you think the inclusion of sanctions on Iran would either delay or compromise all that support you just mentioned.
1: Well, Senator Graham never raised the concern about it putting Iranian sanctions on the bill. The fact is, we have significant sanctions on Iran. When the war started, we put additional sanctions on Iran. I think if the president wants to do that, let's do it in a separate bill. But this bill is moving. It's, as I said, it's targeted in a way that is important and is comes on the heels of the G7 conference, where everyone, including President Trump, signed on to a communique that said we need to support Ukraine and put more pressure on Putin. That was echoed at the NATO summit. We know that that's what it's going to take to get Vladimir Putin to the table. So far, we have not been successful at getting him to the negotiating table, and let's put more pressure on him to do that.
0: Senator, we're talking to you in London. As you mentioned, you were in Ankara for the NATO summit a few days ago. And I'm very curious to get your perspective on how Europeans are regarding the United States. I think everyone would say this was at least a relatively successful summit in the context of past NATO summits the president's been a participant in. But we have seen Europeans kind of react or comport themselves differently as the U.S. has begun to kind of disengage with some traditional aspects of their relationship with Europe. How do you see that relationship today? Are you worried about it? What's the path forward as you see it?
1: Well, as you pointed out, the NATO summit was very successful. Not only did we highlight the additional spending on defense, all 32 NATO countries are now at 2% of GDP, which had been an earlier goal. They're working their way up to 5% of GDP. We have a number of countries that I think seven now that are over 3%. And so it was an opportunity both to highlight that and also to highlight the opportunities in our defense industrial base. We know that we're addressing threats from China in the Indo-Pacific, from Russia in Europe, from Iran, of course, and North Korea. We know we've got to work together with our allies and partners, and we've got to improve our defense industrial base in a way that allows us to work more collaborative together, to do co-production. And we focused on that at the NATO summit in a way that I think was really important. And we didn't hear from our European partners that they were concerned about the United States. What we heard was the importance of all of us working together, cooperating. I'm here in England with a bipartisan delegation from the Congress for the Farnborough Air Show It's one of the biggest air shows in the world, and the American presence here is bigger than it's ever been in the past, and everyone's talking about how do we work together, how do we continue to innovate to keep America ahead of the competition when it comes to aerospace, which is so important to our future.
2: Senator, I'm assuming you didn't get that gift from Erdogan at the NATO

0: summit that some of the other delegates got. I think we're calling it the Erdogan special. But assuming you didn't go home with any new weapons, I do know that you met with Ukraine's President Zelensky while you were there. It seems like this is a very pivotal time in that conflict. And there's also some tumult happening in Kyiv right now inside his government. What was your conversation with Zelensky like? And what is your take on what's going on with the leadership of the Defense Department in Ukraine right now?
1: Well, we talked at the NATO summit about what Ukraine's successes, about their drone production, their innovation when it comes to drones, and how critical that's been to the conduct of this war. One of the people who has been very important in helping to change that direction when it comes to drone production and the new way of waging war has been their defense minister, Fedorov, who was dismissed by President Zelensky. Now, there are demonstrations. I think President Zelensky has said he's going to listen to what people have to say, and I hope he's going to be responsive to that.
2: I want to ask you about this period that we're in when you look at the Ukraine conflict, this 40-day period that the President Zelensky is really emphasizing additional strikes on Russia. We've seen him strike ships in the Strait of Azov as well. How do you view the kind of pivotal nature of this moment in that conflict? And the images that we saw yesterday from the president's Twitter account were really extraordinary, the strikes that Ukraine made on Russia. What does it tell you about the trajectory of conflicts and indeed what Ukraine needs at this point in terms of support?
1: Well, again, there's no doubt that momentum is on Ukraine's side right now. And that's why we need to be thinking about every avenue we can to support Ukraine. We saw tremendous support for Ukraine after the NATO summit, pledging billions of dollars in support, looking at President Trump, said to President Zelensky, we agree you should be able to produce the Patriot missile and interceptors in Ukraine. That was a big step forward. And thinking about how we put pressure on Russia now and Vladimir Putin is really critical. And that's why this Russia sanctions bill that we have that would sanction their financial entities, their oligarchs, also look at those countries that are benefiting from that cheap Russian oil and gas and shut that down, because that shuts down the support for Russia's war machine. And that's what we need to do. Their economy is on the brink. It's teetering. The casualties that they're losing are just unbelievable from America's prospect. When you think about in less than 3 months, Russia's losing as many people on the battlefield as we lost throughout all of Vietnam. So now is the time for us to take action. I'm hoping Congress will do this, will get this bill passed, and think about all the other ways that we can try and bring Vladimir Putin to the table to end this war.
0: Senator, it does seem that this is at least moving towards a level of pressure that Putin really hasn't felt prior to this. But there is some concern with that, and that is if you corner someone, they're going to react. Are you concerned that a desperate Putin could do something really abhorrent, like, you know, the use of tactical nukes, and what can the U.S. or its allies do to try to prevent that?
1: Well, I think what Vladimir Putin is doing right now is already abhorrent. And the concern is that if he's successful in Ukraine, or even if not, the one place where he could escalate is against a NATO country. And that's why doing everything we can to bring him to the table is critical. Look, he's lost his foothold in South America with Venezuela. He's in danger of losing Cuba. He's lost his foothold in the Middle East in Syria. Now is the time to add to that pressure to get him to the table.
2: Let me just ask you to look ahead, if you could, at the way in which you're going to get more answers to questions that you have about the administration's strategy going forward here. I'm curious what's front of mind for you, what you'd like to learn more about, and if indeed there has been any improvement in the ability of the committees on which you sit, again, Armed Services and Foreign Relations, in getting information about strategy from this administration.
1: Well, not that I'm aware of. We have a hearing before appropriations on Tuesday afternoon where Secretary Hegseth and Secretary Rollins will come in for their supplemental budget request. We have very few details about what they're planning and what that would mean going forward for the war in Iran. We need to see that transparency. The fact is, in order to be successful, Congress and the administration should be working together. And

0: the president and the Secretary Hegseth have not provided any of those details.
1: Senator, thank you very much. That's Senator Jeanne Shaheen of New Hampshire, of course, sits on the Foreign Relations, Armed Services, and Appropriations Committees, joining us today from London ahead of the Farnborough Air Show. Appreciate your time. Thank you very much.
2: Thank you, ma'am. All right, we're going to go now to the latest headlines with Lisa Mateo.
3: You got it, guys. Lettuce recalls tied to a cyclosporiasis outbreak. It continues to spread, and now select Walmart locations. They have removed 4-bag lettuce salad products manufactured by Taylor Farms. And the retailer said they pull the items which are sold under its market side store brand as a precaution. Now, there have been no confirmed illnesses tied to those products. Ontario Premier Doug Ford is firing back at the President Trump's criticism of Canada's wildfire response. The president took to Truth Social on Friday, threatening higher tariffs to deal with the cost of, quote, filthy, polluted air. Now, Ford called the president's rhetoric unacceptable and suggested dropping lumber tariffs would help clear forests. Ford said Ontario has 191 active wildfires. Poor air quality not affecting today's World Cup finals when Argentina defends its title against Spain in New Jersey this afternoon. Now, Argentina looking for its fourth title and battling Spain, who is going for their second. And the match today is going to be attended by 80,000 spectators, including President Donald Trump. Another 50,000 fans will attend a free watch party on Central Park's Great Lawn. A host committee study shows the World Cup has produced $1.2 billion in direct during the group stage period. And FIFA, yes, also introducing a star-studded closing ceremony alongside a first-of-its-kind halftime show for the final. It'll feature Madonna, Shakira, Justin Bieber, and BTS.
4: Right.
3: David and Christina.
4: Global.
3: I'm excited for Shakira.
4: Nature.
3: That's
4: Shakira.
3: What I'm looking for. Yes.
4: Perennial presence.
2: I follow the guy who makes her skirts online. They're very fringy. Very fun.
4: All right. Well, that's an interesting tidbit.
2: All right. This is going to be a hard pivot. All right. On a less fun topic now. All right. As we just talked about with Senator Shaheen, Russia hit Ukraine one of the largest ballistic missile barrages so far in the 4-year-old war. Ukrainian President Zelensky says it involved more than 50 missiles and 120 attack drones, and now he's asking for more interceptors and more sanctions on Russia.
1: Comes after Ukraine struck in Russia yesterday. I spoke to President Trump's former Deputy Secretary of State at the Aspen Security Forum. Steve Biegun told me President Trump truly wants peace, but Vladimir Putin does not share that goal.
5: He sees war as a wasteful exercise. He also sees it as a failure of diplomacy, a failure of negotiation, very much in the context of how President Trump likes to approach global tensions like this. But he's got a bit of the conceit of the negotiator, too, which is, I think he believes everything is negotiable. In this case, it's just not the case. Putin doesn't want a negotiation. Putin wants Ukraine, and he wants all of it. American presidents... President Trump and even to a greater extent President Biden before him wake up every morning and think, how do I avoid a direct war with Russia? But Vladimir Putin wakes up every morning and thinks, how do I win a war against America? And that's that. I think that mismatch is very much on display. No matter how much President Trump wants a peaceful end to this war, Vladimir Putin is not going to give it to him because peace is not his objective.
2: It's a really interesting point. I think America for decades has failed to understand some of its foes' rationale and the ways of thinking, and Russia especially. We just don't seem to frame ideas and concepts and diplomacy the same way a lot of times. So that gets us in trouble.
1: Thinking as you were talking just about what a cornered Putin might do, Secretary Biegun expressing very similar concerns here about the irrationality of somebody backed into a corner in the way in which it seems like President Putin is, at least in small form.
2: 100%, if it doesn't feel like he has any options. But that's always dangerous. It's also dangerous, you know, power abhors a vacuum. If he ever goes, what replaces him?
1: Yeah, and I should say, he echoing what the senator said just a moment ago, that he really feels like this war has changed its trajectory here in recent weeks, that Ukraine does have the upper hand going forward here. Up next, special Sunday edition of the Pointed News Quiz. We've got Lisa Mateo back in town. That means we're going to do it. We couldn't do it without her
2: yesterday. We avoided it yesterday, but truth comes for us all, and so does Pointed, so stick with us. Take us with you no matter where you go. Bloomberg TV, Bloomberg Radio, streaming, and, of course, the Bloomberg Business app. We'll be right back with Pointed. 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
1: 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There's one near you.
2: I thought it was
3: rolling
2: crazy.
3: Oh,
2: she's excited for this one.
3: I actually have no idea.
2: Oh, you don't?
3: Have I mentioned I've been in the field all week?
2: What city?
3: No, we don't care.
2: I don't want to hear about Aspen anymore.
3: Yeah, okay, I'm going to go with...
2: Okay, flip it.
3: Japan.
2: Japan?
4: Mexico?
2: Mexico is correct!
3: Oh,
2: yes!
3: Because, you know, they're strangers to burritos. I feel like they really need...
2: I was like, why, guys?
4: Taco Bell tried and it didn't work.
2: There was a reason for that.
4: Yeah, so they're going to try. They're saying their fresh ingredients are going to make a difference.
3: Interesting.
2: Okay, someone from the Southwest.
3: I feel like Mexico knows a thing or two about burritos.
2: Exactly.
3: And it would be a hard
2: any gas station makes
3: into.
2: A better taco than I've ever had in the U.S. So, all right.
3: All right. I guess I need to think more logically.
4: You need to think more logically because now I have your chips, David Gura.
3: Yes, Christina's in the lead. Let's see what she knows about smart homes.
4: Let's see how smart you are on smart homes. OpenAI developing a physical manifestation of ChatGPT for the home. What kind of device is it? What is the name? What kind of device are they developing? This is OpenAI.
2: Yeah, I might know this one too.
4: A physical manifestation of ChatGPT for the home. What kind of device is it? I love our music.
3: I don't know. I mean, you're erasing.
4: He's erasing.
3: Yeah, but all right. I don't know. You helped me erase last time, which actually helped me. I wrote a pod. You know, like a pod, like you talk to it, like home pod. Like you talk to it.
2: Yeah, I wrote
3: like
2: the same thing
3: device,
2: like a speaker, like an Alexa.
4: Well, since she wrote speaker, she is correct.
3: Oh, for God's sake.
4: It's called a smart speaker.
2: But you didn't bet anything on that one.
3: That's true.
4: So
3: I don't care.
4: So you don't
3: I just wanted to.
2: I was actually going to defend you.
3: Did you see how I just naturally fought that? Even though I had no skin in the game?
2: I was about to defend you, and then I realized you had no chips on it. So
4: it doesn't matter.
2: I would have argued you got that right.
4: I was rough on you. I'm sorry, David.
3: All right.
2: I'm going to continue keeping all my chips over here. But you double stacked, so you can...
4: So we have Christina still in the lead. Okay, credit cards. We're moving on to credit cards.
3: Look, I don't mean to point out errors in the control room, but I did see this question flash across the screen a moment ago.
4: Oh, you did? Okay.
3: I didn't read
4: it's
3: it.
4: All right.
3: I just want to assure everyone I didn't read it.
2: I didn't see it at all.
3: But I wish I had. It was there and then gone, and I thought, God, what an edge I could have gotten.
4: So close.
2: Sometimes they put it in the wall behind us, and we're both too dumb to look, and the control room will be like, you know the answer is
3: behind
2: you.
3: No, it's in there. It's been on display.
4: I say that all the time. Okay. Credit cards. Americans filed a record number of what last year? That's the term for petitioning a bank to reverse a credit card transaction. What do you call that when you petition a bank to reverse a credit card transaction?
3: Yeah,
4: what is that called?
3: Okay.
4: And there was a record number of them.
3: A record
4: year.
3: Number?
4: Record number. People want to get their money back.
3: Get that money back.
4: That's right. What do you got?
2: I think they're called chargebacks.
3: I wrote disputes.
4: Chargebacks it is.
3: Oh, for God's sake. I feel like it's a synonym. And fewer characters to boot.
4: Chargebacks.
2: I don't know. My desire to defend you on the one where you bet a bunch is... He's not totally wrong. It is a dispute.
3: But that's not what the answer is. I'm sorry. I feel like she's done a 180.
4: What's happened in the week between last week and this one?
3: I was too comfortable.
2: Randomly, all topics I know, and I know about chargebacks because
3: they're really hurting
2: a lot of small makers that I follow complain all the time about them. Vintage shops or people who sew things will send someone to something and they will pay like $350 for a handmade jacket. And then the person will say it was bad and get the charge back. And the person who made it, it's very hard for them to get that money back.
4: To get the money.
2: Like the actual person, because the banks side with the customer and these small makers are getting, and they're losing a lot of money.
3: Okay, all right.
4: That's not good.
3: It's not good. Okay.
4: All right, I think we need a bonus.
3: We have one bonus. We have limited time.
4: Public health. Cyclospora belongs to what broader category of pathogen? And it shares the name with a 2019 film.
3: I got this. All right.
4: Let's see if you can get your chips.
2: Okay. Bad ones?
3: Parasite.
4: Parasite. Ding, ding. David Gura.
3: Thank you. Oh,
4: my gosh. I
3: don't
4: know how much you get back, but we'll give you all the chips back.
3: Lisa Mateo, thank you very much.
4: It's a draw.
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2: Lisa Mateo. Wait a minute.
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2: Where's the review? Like they have the World Cup.
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7: From the WTMJ Breaking News Center, I'm Jessica Gatso. A man is under arrest after a stabbing in West Milwaukee left one person dead and another injured. Police responded near 52nd and National this morning. A 28-year-old man from Milwaukee died at the scene, and a 25-year-old woman from West Milwaukee was treated at the hospital. The suspect is a 25-year-old man from Milwaukee. Charges of first-degree intentional homicide and first-degree reckless injury are pending. Police say this was an isolated domestic violence incident. The massive data center planned for Port Washington is creating another big infrastructure project. New transmission lines will be needed to power the $15 billion development, but the project is already drawing opposition from property owners. Rich Kirchen with the Milwaukee Business Journal tells WTMJ.
8: They're looking at something like 9,200 miles of new high-power lines that will go to that site from different generating stations, power generating stations. At least a couple of groups out there that have intervened in the case and said, hey, a Public Service Commission, don't build it through my backyard or my farm field or this forest over here.
7: The Public Service Commission will decide which transmission route moves forward. In sports, the Brewers sweep the Marlins after a 3-1 win in Game 3 today. They welcome the New York Mets to American Family Field tomorrow night. Coverage starts after the 6 o'clock news here on WTMJ. Your WTMJ forecast. Patchy smoke tonight with a low of 63. That air quality alert continues until noon tomorrow. We'll see smoky skies start to dissipate in the afternoon, then a chance for showers and storms, a high of 87. Tuesday, partly cloudy skies with a chance for showers, high of 84. I'm Jessica Gatso, WTMJ News.

0: Welcome back to the Ramsey Show in the Fair Winds Credit Union studio. Jade Washaw, Ramsey personality, number one best-selling author, is my co-host today. Katrina is with us in Minneapolis. Hi, Katrina. How are you?
1: Hi, great. Thanks for taking my call. So my husband and I are new to your show. I recently just finished your book, and we have an entirely different view of our situation than we did a little while ago.
0: Thank you.
1: You're going to cringe really bad when I read these, by the way, so I'm sorry in advance.
0: That's okay.

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3: If you're ever in the Nashville area, drop by. We do the show from 1 to 4 every day, Central Time, 1 to 4 p.m., Monday through Friday. We're on the glass in the lobby of Ramsey Solutions. So folks, come by. We have free homemade chocolate chip cookies and coffee and wonderful bookstore and museum, all kinds of stuff for you to see when you're here. And we usually have 50 to 200 folks sitting out here watching the show. People dropping in from every state in the union and even a couple from Canada today. So there you go. So check it out. Come out and do that. Also in the lobby there is the debt-free stage where people come to do their debt-free scream. And that's where Toby and Jamie are standing. Welcome, guys.
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2: Hey, it's Kristen Bry from Point Taken on 620 WTMJ. 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
4: 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My yearly property taxes and insurance are $1,700. Now, here's where the twist comes in. I got a construction loan to build a tiny home on my property for $112,000. As a reconstruction, got $30,000 of that. Fees are $4,700, which is a total of $34,000. So I have around $78,000 left. This is at a 6.75 interest, but he has bailed on me. And I can't find any assets under his name, so I'm not even sure if I'm going to be able to recoup that.
2: I'm sorry, who bailed on you?
4: The contractor that was supposed to build my tiny home.
2: For $120,000?
4: Well, it was $112,000, but they've only gotten $29,165 so far.
2: Have they done any work?
4: Nothing. They have applied for permits incorrectly. And
2: why did you give them money before they did work?
4: The bank did. I have a mortgage for this.
2: I know, but you have to approve it.
4: Yeah. And the bank said this was standard practice. So now I'm on the hook for $34,000 with nothing to show for it.
3: Did the permits not get approved?
4: No.
2: Why?
4: Incomplete or inconsistent. They keep getting rejected, rejected, rejected, and now all communications have stopped.
3: So the permits were denied because they were filed incorrectly, not because you can't build the tiny house.
4: Yes, yes, okay. Correct.
2: Why does a tiny house cost $112,000?
4: That's what I've been wondering.
2: Well, I mean, why didn't you wonder that before you signed up for it?
4: Because of it, like pouring concrete, putting it on a foundation. Where I live, it has to be done a certain way. It has to be like stick built.
3: I thought tiny houses were more like 60.
4: They are, 40. But then when you put them inside a city limit, they have to be up on a foundation, and then the plumbing and the electric and the sewer and all that good stuff.
2: Which is not another 60. Okay. I don't know exactly what to tell you. Obviously, you've informed the bank not to let any more draws happen, right?
4: Absolutely, yes.
2: Okay. And but you have a $31,000 loan with a possibility of going to 112, and you're hunting for a new contractor that can execute this deal. But what you're saying isn't it is not standard practice to issue checks to a builder, draws to a builder on a construction loan, except as work is completed. Okay. That's not standard practice. And so, no, we don't issue $31,000 to pull a permit on a tiny home. That's asinine. And so, you know, I don't know who's over there at the bank that doesn't know what they're doing, but

0: Legal loophole. Good job, Dave. She. I've never heard someone cheer like that after a. But by the way, you know, you also have $300,000
1: sitting in
0: savings.
1: You also have a husband that you got to deal with. I mean, this is not, I don't know if I'm cheering about anything here.
0: I know. I'm just looking at the fact that what you have in savings is what you owe on the house, but good luck convincing him to pay the house off.
1: Yeah. I don't know what your household income is. I'd consider paying off the house and building your nest egg and building your bathrooms with cash. And by the way, when you end up building them with cash, they probably won't be 60 to 80. You'll probably do it differently. That puts this hour of the Ramsey Show in the books. We'll be back with you before you know it. In the meantime, remember, there's ultimately only one way to financial peace, and that's to walk daily with the Prince of Peace, Christ Jesus.

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2: From ABC News, I'm Chuck Sievertson. The air attacks against Iran that resumed Sunday evening for a ninth straight night led to Iran firing missiles towards Jordan. That risked widening the war into neighboring Israel. A U.S. official confirming that U.S. fighter jets stationed in the United Kingdom and Germany being sent to the Mideast. There are 50,000 U.S. troops in the Mideast. ABC's Allison Kosick.
3: We control the strait.
4: With the tensions increasing, there's no sign
5: that F-16s from Germany and stealth F-35 fighters from Britain are being sent, along with aerial refueling capabilities. The State Department saying groups supportive of Iran could target Americans worldwide.
4: With the tensions increasing, there's no sign that either side is ready to return to the table for talks. In fact, the president called for Iran to be added to a Russia sanctions bill that is enjoying widespread support in Congress. The president had pledged to ease sanctions against Iran as part of the ceasefire deal that now both sides have clearly abandoned.
2: ABC News national correspondent Stephen Portnoy in Washington. After taking part in the medal awards ceremony at the World Cup Championship in New Jersey, President Trump talked to reporters at Joint Base Andrews, Maryland, repeating what he has said before for weeks, mentioning the Strait of Hormuz.
3: We control the strait. They don't control anything. So we'll see what happens, but we hit them very hard again tonight.
2: The analytics firm Kepler says that crossings through the strait have been at their lowest level in 3 weeks. The U.S. military says the death of a service member in northern Iraq from a controlled detonation of a downed Iranian attack drone. Unidentified remains have been located as the military has searched for a missing service member in Jordan, where two others were killed in an Iranian strike on Friday. Oil prices are higher again as the war escalates. National average of a gallon of regular gasoline is $3.96, according to Gas Buddy, up 14 cents from last week. 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
4: From the WTMJ Breaking News Center, I'm Jessica Gatso. A man is under arrest after a stabbing in West Milwaukee left one person dead and another injured. Police responded near 52nd and National this morning. A 28-year-old man from Milwaukee died at the scene, and a 25-year-old woman from West Milwaukee was treated at the hospital. The suspect is a 25-year-old man from Milwaukee. Charges of first-degree intentional homicide and first-degree reckless injury are pending. Police say this was an isolated domestic violence incident. The massive data center planned for Port Washington is creating another big infrastructure project. New transmission lines will be needed to power the $15 billion development, but the project is already drawing opposition from property owners. Rich Kirchen with the Milwaukee Business Journal tells WTMJ.
5: They're looking at something like 9,200 miles of new high-power lines that will go to that site from different generating stations, power generating stations. At least a couple of groups out there that have intervened in the case and said, hey, a public service commission, don't build it through my backyard or my farm field or this forest over here.
4: The Public Service Commission will decide which transmission route moves forward. In sports, the Brewers sweep the Marlins after a 3-1 win in Game 3 today. They welcome the New York Mets to American Family Field tomorrow night. Coverage starts after the 6 o'clock news here on WTMJ. Your WTMJ forecast. Patchy smoke tonight with a low of 63. That air quality alert continues until noon tomorrow. We'll see smoky skies start to dissipate in the afternoon, then a chance for showers and storms, a high of 87. Tuesday, partly cloudy skies with a chance for showers, high of 84. I'm Jessica Gatso, WTMJ News.

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6: So I was at a family get-together, and my aunt and I were putting the finishing touches on dinner. And she said, "Honey, could you grab the dressing out of the fridge?" Well, when I opened the refrigerator door, I noticed something. And I said, "Aunt, it looks like a shelf in there is missing. What happened?" And she replied, "Oh, your uncle tipped a wine bottle in there, and one of the glass shelves shattered. And I'm certainly not going to buy a new fridge because of that." And I said, "Well, Aunt, you know my business solves problems like that. Just give me the dimensions of the glass and we'll have it replaced and the shelf will be good as new." And she said, "Huh, I never thought of that." 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

0: today. If somebody asks you if you know a guy in the business, you can say no, but I know a girl.
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3: 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Welcome to the Ramsey Show.
5: 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How are you?
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4: From ABC News, I'm Chuck Severson. U.S. official confirms that U.S. fighter jets stationed in the United Kingdom and Germany are being sent to the Mideast. F-16s from Germany and stealth F-35 fighters from Britain, along with aerial refueling capabilities. There are 50,000 U.S. troops in the Mideast. The U.S. military saying it ended a ninth night of air attacks against Iran, and that Iranian military command centers, air defense and coastal surveillance sites, maritime capabilities, missile and drone launch sites, communications networks were targeted. After taking part in the medal awards ceremony at the World Cup Championship in New Jersey, President Trump talked to reporters at Joint Base Andrews, Maryland, repeating what he has said before for weeks.
5: Iran has been very, very badly damaged. They've lost everything almost militarily. They've got very little left. They've got some missiles. They've got some drones. They've got some manufacturing ability, not much.
6: Jordan's army saying in a statement Sunday, three missiles launched from Iran fell in several locations in the country. Democratic Senator Mark Warner calling the, quote, war of choice a disaster.
7: It has been a disaster militarily. It has been a disaster in terms of how we're viewed around the world. It has been a disaster to our friends and the allies who question whether we will keep our promises.
6: President Trump now looking to expand the Russian sanctions bill, writing on his social media account, quote, Republicans should add Iran to the bill. Marcus Moore, ABC News, London.
8: Here in Jordan and in other Gulf countries, they are bracing for more attacks and the possibility this war could spread even wider.
4: ABC's Martha Raddatz in Jordan. The U.S. military says the death of a service member in northern Iraq from a controlled detonation of a downed Iranian attack drone. Unidentified remains have been located as the military has searched for a missing service member in Jordan, where two others were killed Friday. You're listening to ABC News.
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4: From the WTMJ Breaking News Center, I'm Jessica Gatso. A man is under arrest after a stabbing in West Milwaukee left one person dead and another injured. Police responded near 52nd and National this morning. A 28-year-old man from Milwaukee died at the scene, and a 25-year-old woman from West Milwaukee was treated at the hospital. The suspect is a 25-year-old man from Milwaukee. Charges of first-degree intentional homicide and first-degree reckless injury are pending. Police say this was an isolated domestic violence incident. The massive data center planned for Port Washington is creating another big infrastructure project. New transmission lines will be needed to power the $15 billion development, but the project is already drawing opposition from property owners. Rich Kirchen with the Milwaukee Business Journal tells WTMJ.
5: They're looking at something like 9,200 miles of new high-power lines that will go to that site from different generating stations, power generating stations. At least a couple of groups out there that have intervened in the case and said, hey, Public Service Commission, don't build it through my backyard or my farm field or this forest over here.
4: The Public Service Commission will decide which transmission route moves forward. In sports, the Brewers sweep the Marlins after a 3-1 win in Game 3 today. They welcome the New York Mets to American Family Field tomorrow night. Coverage starts after the 6 o'clock news here on WTMJ. Your WTMJ forecast. Patchy smoke tonight with a low of 63. That air quality alert continues until noon tomorrow. We'll see smoky skies start to dissipate in the afternoon, then a chance for showers and storms, a high of 87. Tuesday, partly cloudy skies with a chance for showers, high of 84. I'm Jessica Gatso, WTMJ News.

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1: As thousands hard hit by torrential rain and flooding clean up in the Texas Hill Country.
2: After a weekend of severe weather in the Northeast, another round of strong storms taking aim at the Southeast. The tri-state taking the brunt on Saturday. Streets turned to canals, cars pushing through the floodwaters. In Woodside, Queens, residents wading through knee-deep water.
1: ABC's Morgan Norwood. Spain beat Argentina 1-0 in New Jersey to be the 2026 World Cup champs. Mounting pressure, ABC's Alex Prochet.
3: New York became the first state to halt construction of new large data centers, the governor imposing a one-year moratorium. In Granbury, Texas, just outside of Fort Worth, residents have filed petitions to recall their mayor and several city council members after the city annexed property for a new data center site. The debate now making its way to Washington. President Trump blasted the move by New York's governor, Trump touting one of the biggest driving forces in the future for jobs are data centers. Both the taxes and jobs amount to liquid gold.
1: While enthusiasm for AI might be high on Wall Street,
4: investors will be looking to see if AI-related shares recover after sinking Friday on fears of overvaluation and Chinese competition. Earnings season continues after hearing from banks last week. This week, the focus shifts to tech, industrial, and consumer giants like Tesla, Alphabet, Intel, IBM, General Motors, and Verizon.
1: ABC's Dave Packer, Chuck Sievertson, ABC News.
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9: All right, it's Friday night on America at Night, and we are just putting the finishing touches on what we hope to be is an interesting show. My goal tonight, unlike last night, my goal tonight is not to get yelled at. Let's have a discussion. Let's have a conversation. But please don't yell at me. Holy mackerel. I took the flak jacket off. All right. Here's the plan for tonight. The wildfires in Canada are wreaking havoc in America, everywhere from the upper Midwest, Wisconsin, Michigan, Chicago, Ohio, Pennsylvania, all to the upper New England area and New Jersey and Washington, D.C. and New York is being just ravaged by this heat dome, and the smoke and the fire and the embers is caught in this atmosphere. We're going to talk to a meteorologist, a well-respected meteorologist, who's going to tell us what's going on. And what about the World Cup? The World Cup, they're playing on Sunday. How bad is that going to be affected? We'll get into all that. Also, because of those wildfires, late today, President Trump threatening to put tariffs on Canada because of the wildfires.

0: fires. We'll get into that. And in hour number two, Matt Wolf, our entertainment guru, has got the complete breakdown for The Odyssey, which people are calling one of the great movies of all time. We'll get into that with Matt Wolf, our entertainment guru. And then we found an incredible story of a forensic investigator who found the remains of a Revolutionary War soldier and found out who it was. We got all that and your phone calls all straight ahead on a Friday night. America at Night. Don't go anywhere. Should be fun right here. America at Night, back in a moment.
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0: You've probably.
1: Man, I love this place. I've been surfing here since I was a kid. Now, seeing my grandson out on the water, it means everything to me. Watching him and taking in the blue waves, the sea breeze, the blurry horizon.
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3: The wildfires in Canada and the heat dome in the United States is making some of the worst air quality ever in this country. To talk about it, we've gone to Dr. Marshall Shepard. He's the leading expert on weather and climate, and in 2013 was the president of the American Meteorological Society, as well as director of the University of Georgia's Atmospheric Science Program. Dr. Shepard, welcome to America at Night.
4: Hey, thank you for having me, McGraw.
3: Let's talk about masks and the safety of this first. We're seeing some air quality numbers that, quite frankly, I don't think we've ever seen, and people are walking around with masks. Are masks adequate enough to sort of go outside, and how dangerous is all this?
4: I think it depends on where you are, but if you're in the Midwest and parts of the Northeast, particularly Friday and Saturday, some of the air quality index values, McGraw, are certainly in the very unhealthy to hazardous range. And so that creates problems for most people, but particularly if you have some sensitivity or vulnerability or upper respiratory challenges already, or are a vulnerable community, elderly and so forth. So I absolutely would advocate either staying in if you can and out of these conditions, but if you absolutely have to go out, I know it brings back memories of COVID and those types of things, but it's certainly a smart play, particularly if you're part of one of these vulnerable communities or have upper respiratory challenges already.
3: I know you wrote the story in Forbes about the World Cup. The World Cup game is on Sunday. Not only the players, but the people who are going to participate in it. How much is this going to affect the World Cup game?
4: Well, the good news right now, I'm cautiously optimistic that things will improve, at least for New York, Mid-Atlantic, Northeast, by Sunday afternoon, which is when that game, I believe, is being played. I think we have 1 to 2 more days, Friday and Saturday, of the worst conditions, where right now, if you're anywhere from perhaps D.C. to Philly, back over into the upper Midwest and so forth and Great Plains, you step outside and it tastes like you're inhaling a smokestack. That's how bad it is. I remember being in places that have dealt with this. Unfortunately, this massive heat dome and the dry conditions in Canada are fueling this. And I fear that it's something that we better get used to.
3: Now, why do you say that?
4: So this is a massive heat dome, McGraw, that's over us right now. It's the same heat dome that gave us 110 to 113 degree Fahrenheit temperatures in Billings, Montana, last weekend. You have this massive heat dome perched over much of the U.S., and what that's causing is the air to essentially ride up over that heat dome, and it's funneling that smoke down from Canada directly into the Midwest and Northeast of the U.S. What the National Academies, a report just came out this week from the National Academies. It was a report on what we can say about current weather coupled to climate change. And what they have found is something that we have found consistently. I wrote a report on this with the National Academies in 2016, 10 years ago, that the intensity and frequency of extreme heat and heat domes is increasing as climate is warming. And so when we have these massive heat domes, that dries things out. And that's why that can lead to these sort of very extreme wildfire seasons.
3: So you think that is the heat dome helping to cause the wildfires, or did the wildfires happen and just it happened to be at a unfortunate time that we were in the middle of one of these heat domes?
4: I think it's the way you frame that's very important, because we have heat domes in the summer and we also have wildfires. But what's problematic about this particular heat dome is its intensity and its size. It's one of the largest and most intense I've seen in my career, and I've been at this 30 plus years. And so that heat domes dry things out. When you're under a heat dome, you don't get a lot of rising air, you don't get a lot of clouds and rainfall. So that just dries things even more and just amplifies that natural fire season. So one of the things that I always talk about when someone says, well, what are you guys talking about? We've always had heat waves and hurricanes and floods. It's a natural process, Dr. Shepherd. And I'm like, of course it is, but grass grows naturally. But when we fertilize the land, it grows differently. So it's not an either or proposition. It's an and proposition. There's this really naturally occurring wildfire season that's amplified by this very strong heat dome. And we know that climate change is amplifying the frequency and intensity of these types of heat domes.
3: Doctor, because of the wildfires in California, I have read in the last couple of days that the intensity of the fire and the smoke sort of create their own weather. If that's true, yes. Explain that. What does that mean?
4: Yeah, it does. I don't think we're dealing with as much of that with this particular event here in the Canada and eastern U.S., but absolutely those wildfires out in California that you're speaking of, they can create their own fire environments. You can have, I wrote an article about this a few weeks ago, fire NATOs that can happen. You can have what's called pyrocumulonimbus clouds. These smoke plumes that come up from these very intense fires can essentially create these cumulonimbus type thunderstorms. Actually, we call these big thunderstorms out in the Great Plains that produce tornadoes cumulonimbus clouds. But when they're sort of induced by the fires, the hot fires, we call them pyrocumulonimbus clouds. They're explosively developing clouds, and yeah, they can create their own thunderstorm environments. I've seen lightning and some really interesting thunderstorm type responses in these fire environments. Yeah, because remember, the atmosphere is a fluid, and when you put this hot stimulant in that atmosphere, you're causing the air to rise violently. And those of you that are listening to this that have had a meteorology course know that when you can get air to rise explosively, that's a recipe for some very violent thunderstorm conditions. Now, that's not what we're dealing with. The real meteorology factor that's driving a lot of the smoke in New York and Midwest and also the Northeast is the fact that, think about a roller coaster. You've got this ridge of high pressure over the middle part of the U.S. So the air at the top of that ridge is up near Canada. And so the air is riding that ridge and coming down the backside of it and flowing right into the Northeast and Midwest part of the U.S. because of that ridge. It's almost like a blocking high. So the air can't move straight through the country like it normally does. It has to go up and over that ridge in Canada and down. And so that smoke is following that trajectory or conveyor belt.
3: What will ultimately move this weather out? What, why is it going to take 2 or 3 or 4 days? What's happening there scientifically wise?
4: Yeah, scientifically. So you've probably heard of the jet stream. The atmosphere is just a series of wave patterns, and the jet stream is really a good descriptor of that. And so until we can kind of break that high pressure ridge down and get into a more of an area of lower pressure, a trough where we can get rain and clouds forming and sort of less heat. Because another thing that happens in these big heat domes is not only are they prevent rainfall and cloud development, the air is actually sinking, McGraw, in these large areas of high pressure. When air sinks, it compresses. I don't want to get too deep into the physics, but there's something called adiabatic compression. So when air sinks, it actually warms even more. And so that's why we got to get rid of that heat dome, and we've got to transition that wave pattern to something that's more akin to low pressure, or the trough part of that wave pattern, as opposed to the ridge. Think about a wave that you see in the ocean, or that you see if you're rippling a jump rope. We want to get out of the upper hump and get into that lower U-shaped part of the pattern, because that will lead to less heat intensive conditions.
3: If someone's in their house, are they safe with the filters and the air conditioners or whatever else? Does that solve the particle problem, or you're just not as in not as much danger in your house?
4: Yeah, I think you're safer in your house than outside. So this air quality index that we look at, and if you're interested in looking at it for yourself, I would invite your listeners to check out the EPA's Air Now.

0: our website, and you can check your air quality index wherever you live here in the U.S. And we look at something called particulate matter 2.5, PM 2.5, and it basically is just a measure of the amount of particulate matter in the air. And so based on that measurement of PM 2.5, we get these various levels: healthy, unhealthy, very unhealthy, hazardous, and so forth. And so, yeah, I believe that being in house is really, or inside in general, is a good option, particularly for someone with upper respiratory problems. Now, look, one of the things I wrote this morning in Forbes is that since 2006 to about 2020, about 25,000 people, according to a study, died from aerosols or air quality associated with wildfires in this country. Through direct impacts to the upper respiratory system, but it also that poor air quality can lead to other cardiovascular and other types of health issues as well.
1: If you are healthy, I'll go back to this World Cup question. If you are healthy, if you are have good breathing, you're a runner, you're a jogger, and you go out and run, will you be affected by this?
0: I think on Sunday, particularly the World Cup's in New Jersey, New York City area, I think by Sunday, the conditions will likely be back into a moderate or lower condition. I think the worst air quality will be a bit closer to the fires up in the upper Midwest, around Minnesota and Wisconsin. So I think by Sunday, folks should be fine. But, you know, the World Cup, that we were always concerned about the World Cup. I'm fairly prolific when I write for Forbes. That's kind of a side thing that I do in my role as a professor and associate dean at the University of Georgia. But we were always concerned about the extreme heat. We, you know, many of us were concerned that this would be the hottest World Cup. And I don't mean hottest in terms of the action on the field, but hottest World Cup that we would experience, given that it was summer. We're in the midst, McGraw, of an El Nino right now, and we expect it to continue to strengthen. One of the things that we know from a climate standpoint is years that tend to be El Nino years tend to be warmer than non-El Nino years. So you couple hot summer, the backdrop climate warming that's happening, and oh, by the way, it's an El Nino. That was already a bad recipe for some really hot matches during the World Cup. And now, you know, throwing in the added drought, dry conditions, and wildfire conditions associated with this massive heat dome, it has been a really interesting World Cup from a climatological perspective.
1: Doctor, I was talking to somebody today who lives in Chicago, and they told me that their air quality number was like 380 something. Have we seen numbers like that in this country before?
0: We have in certain verse, but that's ridiculous. That's at the highest end of the air quality index that the EPA air now. So yeah, we've seen sort of sporadic cases of numbers that get up there, but not really in this sort of broad, highly populated communities like Chicago and Philadelphia and Washington, D.C. So when I hear a number like that, my jaw drops for sure. But what I also think about is, wow, think about all of these people. That's a very densely populated area. So there are millions of people being exposed to some of the most extreme air quality index values I've seen.
1: Yeah, well, when you look at the map, it goes from right Wisconsin to Michigan, right through Chicago, Detroit, Ohio, Pennsylvania, right through Washington, D.C., Maryland, Delaware, Philly, New York. I mean, it is a wide swath. While you are prolific, doctor, let me ask you with our remaining moments, Dr. Shepherd, what's your prediction on hurricanes this season because of El Nino and everything else going on?
0: So that's, you know, I talked about the secret weapon that might keep our hurricane season at bay in a piece I wrote a few weeks ago. And that secret weapon is El Nino, because we tend to see reduced hurricane activity in the Atlantic Basin when we're in El Nino, because it provides more shear. The jet stream is further south, and that can lead to more sheared conditions, which hurricanes don't like to form in. We've already had Tropical Storm Arthur, but in general, most prognosis is for a below average hurricane season in the Atlantic. Now, in the El Nino, we often see more activity in the Pacific hurricane basin, but those don't tend to affect us here in the U.S. Now, even with that below normal number, if we get 9 or 10, that's what we're somewhat expecting, named storms. I always caution people, it

0: only takes one storm. During this year that we had Hurricane Andrew, the A storm, that happened in late August, and it really changed lives. So I still advise people not to let their guard down just because we're saying it may be a less active hurricane season. That doesn't mean it'll be a 0% active. In other words, there still will be storms.
1: Yeah. Dr. Shepherd is our guest. He is a host of the Weather Channel's Weather Geeks podcast. It can be found where all podcasts are. And he's our guest. Real quick, this heat dome, just to reiterate, you think this heat dome is not the last for the summer? You think this is going to happen again before the summer's over with?
0: I would suspect that we would see more heat domes this summer, and I would suspect in the summers to come, we're going to continue to see extremely hot, robust heat domes, just like the ones that have affected Europe earlier this summer, where we saw 100-degree-plus temperatures in places like Paris and London. Many of those places don't have air conditioning, McGraw, but that's a reality they're going to have to face going forward because they didn't expect to see 100-degree temperatures in those locations, but now they do.
1: Yeah, Dr. Marshall Shepherd. Hey, very interesting. Thank you very much for your time. I reserve the right to call you back at any time the weather happens. So thank you very much for your insight, and have a good night.
0: Happy to join you.
1: You got it. America at Night, back in a moment.
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0: This is America at Night with McGraw-Milhaven.
1: Well, if the half of the country, a third of the country is dealing with this wildfire smoke that has now wafted into the United States, President Trump late today threatened some retaliatory tariffs against Canada. And to talk about this is a gentleman named Gary Huffbauer. He's a senior fellow at the Peterson Institute for International Economics and is widely recognized as one of the nation's foremost experts on international trade policy, economic sanctions, and emergency international tax laws. Also hanging over all of this is the USMCA, the United States-Mexico-Canada Agreement, expired July 1st, and there are negotiations with all of that. To talk about this and the economic ramifications of all of it, Gary Huffbauer. Gary, welcome to America at Night.
2: Thank you very much.
1: So President Trump's known to be a bit of a blusterer and somebody who is widely says things and then never really follows up. How much of a threat do you think Canada takes this threat with President Trump today?
2: Well, let me start by saying this is way outside the norm. I was trying to think of any parallels. The only one that came to my mind was, the Fukushima nuclear explosion in Japan years ago. The neighboring countries would not buy a Japanese fish. Now, that's not a very strong parallel, but that's the only one that came to my mind, where other countries

0: in a way retaliated for a natural, or that was kind of a maybe semi-natural disaster. So what Trump has threatened, you know, it's just unprecedented. You know, there are volcanoes go off in Iceland, and that obstructs air traffic, and the Europeans have never threatened Iceland, and on. Now, it may be just, as you said, a threat, because Trump is just famous for making threats and then backing off.
1: He doesn't really, does he have, after the Supreme Court decision, how much power does he have to put on retaliatory tariffs like this? I thought he didn't have that much power to do that.
0: another great question. You know, there are about six statutes that give the president various kinds of power to put on tariffs or in other ways retaliate against foreign countries. The big one, the so-called International Emergency Economic Powers Act, that the Supreme Court said Trump went too far with those tariffs. But he has a handful of other statutes. But I have to agree with you. There's nothing that really closely fits putting a tariff because of this kind of natural disaster and all the smoke coming across. I guess what Trump would say is that they were negligent, what he has said. They're negligent for not clearing out their brush, and therefore retaliation

0: He does go to the end of the playbook and is sort of rewriting history. But this all falls at a time when we've had some friction with Canada, I think more than Mexico, when it comes to trade. So where are we now with the retaliatory tariffs back and forth with Canada and the United States? Because they are apparently negotiating or at least having conversations with a new USMCA. So let's start. Where are we now with the tariffs and the retaliatory tariffs when it comes to Canada and the U.S.?
1: Well, another great question. Trump got off on the wrong foot with Canada back in his first administration with Justin Trudeau. And, you know, it just has lingered on. That's the best reason I can think of why Trump is so hostile to Canada, which has continued now in his second term with Prime Minister Carney. You know, after all, Canada is a military ally of the United States and has been a very strong ally since the Second World War. So, again, this is, to use the word again, unprecedented. Whereas Trump is rather friendly to President Sheinbaum in Mexico. Well, as for the USMCA, yes, he said that we're not going to renew it on July 1st, as you just said. And what that means is that every year for the next 10 years, there will be an annual review of the agreement, unless, again, Trump flips and changes his mind. So that creates an awful lot of uncertainty in business, especially in Canada, because of this underlying hostility that's going on. Now, as for the present level of tariffs, they remain pretty low for both Canada and Mexico because the USMCA is still respecting the USMCA provisions, which call for zero tariffs on anything which is compliant with the USMCA. And that's about 80-85% of goods crossing both the northern and southern borders. So tariffs were down at around 3%, and that's lower than for a lot of other countries. But Trump has put on special tariffs on products like steel, lumber, aluminum, and a handful of others, which really affect Canada. So you have all those special tariffs as well as the lower levels for the more general merchandise. Well, let me just throw in one more thing. Because of all this uncertainty about the USMCA, I learned today that more than 400 Canadian manufacturing firms are picking up and moving to the U.S. Well, you know, this is pretty bad news for Canada because the uncertainty that's created means that that puts a big cloud over any investment in Canada. That's an incentive for firms to move to the U.S. So it's not good for Canada, and it's probably not good for the U.S. either.
0: Well, why would expand on that? If 400 firms are picking up and leaving Canada and going to the U.S., I certainly see how it's bad for Canada. But how is that bad for the U.S.?
1: That's not particularly bad for the U.S. What is bad for the U.S. is the possibility of higher tariffs across a wide range of Canadian goods. And where does that end up? That ends up in more inflation in the U.S. And we've done the calculations. If Trump really carried out his threats, that adds about a third of 1% to the U.S. inflation level. Now, that may not sound like much, but that conceals there'll be peak prices in products like autos, and people will notice that, or mangoes or avocados. So that's what people will notice, maybe not the third of 1%.
0: Just so I understand you, you're saying that with these firms picking up and leaving Canada, coming to the U.S., Canada would then offer retaliatory tariffs because of that, and then that then begets the trade war.
1: No. I'm sure I was not clear. What I meant to say, or what I said, was that if the U.S., if President Trump does everything he's threatened, which is, you know, terminate the USMCA and put on 15% tariffs on Canada and Mexico, as he has

0: done on other countries, that with no retaliation from Canada or Mexico, the U.S. tariffs are what lead to the U.S. inflation of a third of 1%.
1: So, okay. Well, of these 400 firms you learned about today, is there one industry more than another, or are they over a wide spectrum of industries?
0: No, that was a source Jack Mintz up at the University of Calgary sent me a link on that, and he did not report the particular industries. What I suspect, it's a scattering of medium and small-sized manufacturing firms in Canada. That's my suspicion, but I don't have the data.
1: Sure. Interesting stuff. Is it true that I've heard that Canada is not selling American alcohol up in Canada? Is there any truth to that?
0: I think the truth is, and I have some Canadian correspondents who try to fill me in on these things, is that Canadians don't want to buy American, you know, liquor or beer. It's a boycott in the old-fashioned sense, not of a government measure, but of people saying, hey, we don't like you. That started in Ireland way back against the British. Anyway, that's what I've learned is going on. They just want to buy American stuff, and some of them don't want to come to Florida anymore because, or Arizona, those are two favorite, you know, kind of destinations in winter for Canadians. And that's all at the popular level, nothing to do with the government. Canadian government has not put on restrictions.
1: Certainly. Gary Hofbauer joins us, a senior fellow at the Peterson Institute for International Economics, an expert when it comes to international law, taxes, economic sanctions, international trade. And he's the one to talk to after President Trump today announced or threatened tariffs on Canada after the wildfires and the smoke that has waft over the border and into America. Gary, where are we with the price of lumber coming into America? I know that Canadian lumber is used quite a bit here in the U.S. How is that dealing up, and how is that handling with the tariffs?
0: Well, you're really up to date on everything. Well, the price of lumber in the U.S. has come down quite sharply because, you know, people aren't building homes. I should say home builders are not building homes because they're not selling. I mean, it's kind of a very low period in terms of home building, and that's depressing the price of lumber. So it's way down. Now, Trump put on a 50%, you know, that's a high number, a 50% tariff on lumber because he takes the view that, you know, we can produce all the lumber we want. And, you know, maybe that's true, but the price eventually will be higher. And I've seen figures like it adding, you know, $5,000, $10,000 to your typical house if we don't have Canadian lumber. So it will make a difference to house buyers, so they won't know it because it's kind of just one of those intermediate products in building the home. But that's where we are on lumber. And, of course, this battle on lumber has been going on, you probably know this, but for, you know, it's actually 50 years. It's hard to believe, but the U.S.-Canadian battle over lumber is a very long-term trade battle, one of the biggest.
1: Yeah, and because the lumber yards can't pick up and move to the United States, that's where the lumber is in Canada.
0: That's right. They produce a lot of very good pine lumber and so on, and you know, it comes down here, and you know, there it is. I mean, they have the forests up there in British Columbia, mainly British Columbia, but other provinces as well, and it's very competitive lumber. But anyway, that's a long-term trade battle to the disadvantage of home builders.
1: Gary, let me ask you a rogue question here. Any issues with shipping and or fishermen between Canada and the United States when it comes to the trade barriers and the USMCA?
0: Well, historically, there are these battles over kind of the area east of Maine. I think it's called the George's Bank. And that's a great place, I think, for

0: variety of kind of fish, mainly perhaps cod, I'm not quite sure. But this is a continuing friction, I think is the right word. I mean, there are rules on kind of who can, how much fishermen can take and where they should fish and all this, but there's a lot of friction on that. There's a lesser friction, but there's also friction on the West Coast. And this is, you know, off of British Columbia, Washington State. Those are great, good fishing grounds out there. And again, there's some contest as to who should be fishing what and where. Yeah. I don't think that's a high-pitched battle now, but it's a long friction area.
1: Yeah, Gary Hauffbauer with us for just a moment longer. It seems like this USMCA agreement is the one that Trump negotiated in his first term. And explain real quick, I have about a minute left. It's up for renewal every year, so he can threaten to pull out every year if he chooses to?
0: Well, right now he can. When he first negotiated it in his first term, he actually said it's the best agreement, best trade agreement ever. I mean, great, wonderful things about it. But now he doesn't like it so much anymore. And under this new regime, which he's announced, unless he flips, it could be terminated every year, or every year the U.S. could put new demands to Canada and Mexico, do this or do that, or we're going to terminate. So that's what they face.
1: Mm. Got it. Gary Hauffbauer is with us, a senior fellow at the Peterson Institute for International Economics. Gary, thank you for a fascinating conversation. Good luck down the road. Thanks for checking in.
0: Hey, thank you. Take care.
1: Bye-bye. You got it. America at Night, back in a moment.
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5: Sunday, I have my ticket in hand for Odyssey. I couldn't find an IMAX theater, so I'm going to go see it. Oh, my goodness. I got to suffer through just a regular giant screen. Really? Sunday, I'm going to go see it. They're calling this movie one of the epics, one of the great movies of all time. I'm actually kind of excited. Some friends I know have seen it who are critics, and they are raving about it. And not that I always agree with everything they say, but they say it's a really good movie. And so I'm up for a summer blockbuster. I'm up for an epic movie. I miss going to the movies. And so right before the show, I bought my ticket. So weird to buy a ticket for Sunday. We go to the movies so differently than we used to. Years ago, not to mention the movies in the movie theater for 15 minutes, and then you can see it on streaming. But this is one of those epic movies, right? Ben-Hur, Dances with Wolves, Titanic, right? You got to see it on the big screen. So I'm going to see it Sunday. With that being said, Matt Wolf, our entertainment guru, has a full rundown of that next hour. Matt Wolf, I got to tell you, I've been working with Matt Wolf for years now. I think he is probably one of the finest entertainment guys I've ever heard. He is just so good and so informative and so fun to listen to, and we're so lucky to have him. He's joining us on Fridays during the summer. See if we can cut a deal with him to join us all the time. But he's going to join us next hour. And then we also found an unbelievable story about a woman who is a forensic scientist who came across some Revolutionary War bones, and she found out who the soldier was from the Revolutionary War from her DNA. We'll come back and talk about all of that next hour. And then open phones. We got a bunch of texts, and we got a ridiculous amount of voicemails. We'll get to all of that. Busy night on a Friday night. Come stick around. Our executive director is Alex Hinton. Our engineer tonight is Richard Good. I'm McGraw-Millhaven, and this is America at Night on Westwood One.

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5: From ABC News, I'm Chuck Severson. U.S. official confirms that U.S. fighter jets stationed in the United Kingdom and Germany are being sent to the Mideast. F-16s from Germany and stealth F-35 fighters from Britain, along with aerial refueling capabilities. There are 50,000 U.S. troops in the Mideast. The U.S. military saying it ended a ninth night of air attacks against Iran, and that Iranian military command centers, air defense, and coastal surveillance sites, maritime capabilities, missile and drone launch sites, communications networks were targeted. After taking part in the medal awards ceremony at the World Cup Championship in New Jersey, President Trump talked to reporters at Joint Base Andrews, Maryland, repeating what he has said before for weeks.
6: Iran has been very, very badly damaged. They've lost everything almost militarily. They've got very little left. They've got some missiles. They've got some drones. They've got some manufacturing ability, not much.
7: Jordan's army saying in a statement Sunday, three missiles launched from Iran fell in several locations in the country. Democratic Senator Mark Warner calling the, quote, war of choice a disaster.
8: It has been a disaster militarily. It has been a disaster in terms of how we're viewed around the world. It has been a disaster to our friends and the allies who question whether we will keep our promises.
7: President Trump now looking to expand the Russian sanctions bill, writing on his social media account, quote, Republicans should add Iran to the bill. Marcus Moore, ABC News, London.
9: Here in Jordan and in other Gulf countries, they are bracing for more attacks and the possibility this war could spread even wider.
5: ABC's Martha Raddatz in Jordan. The U.S. military says the death of a service member in northern Iraq from a controlled detonation of a downed Iranian attack drone. Unidentified remains have been located as the military has searched for a missing service member in Jordan, where two others were killed Friday. You're listening to ABC News.
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1: A little bit later on, Matt Wolf's going to join us to talk Odyssey, the movie that's getting all sorts of attention. But this hour, call it the oldest John Doe case solved. After 246 years, they found a Revolutionary War soldier in a field, and they did some testing, and they were able to piece together who this person was. Allison Peacock was instrumental in making this story. She is a forensic genealogist, an investigative researcher, and the founder of a company called FHD Forensic. Allison Peacock, welcome to America at Night.
2: Thanks for having me.
1: First of all, congratulations. The story is, as you dive into it, it's sort of unbelievable. Take us from the very beginning. How did you get involved with this story?
2: Well, my company does unidentified subject investigations, and that usually is for a medical examiner or law enforcement agency or maybe a trafficking victim. And in 2022, we were called in by the Richland County Coroner's Office in Columbia, South Carolina, which is the nearest medical examiner's office to the battle at Camden Battlefield, that has an anthropology team. And they had worked with us before. So they said, would you guys come out and take a look at what's going on and talk to us about whether you think it's possible to do what you do?

0: for us with these 200 plus year old remains? And I like a challenge, so we did. And walked the battlefield, heard a little bit about what was going on, went and viewed some of the remains. And, our answer was maybe, when they asked us, and we didn't know, but it felt like too momentous of a possibility to just not try it,
1: Yeah,
0: And
1: sure.
0: so, yeah, so
1: And
0: we did.
1: since so how did they initially think these were bones from a Revolutionary War soldier, or at that point, did they even know?
0: They did. So the University of South Carolina has an amazing archaeology team that had been working with that battlefield for more than 2 decades at the time. It's been almost 30 years now. And they had been studying the battlefield, doing audits of different areas, seeing, what buttons were found and things like that. And they also had been getting reports for a long time. I think people in that area knew that it was a battlefield, knew that they could go out there with their metal detectors, not necessarily realizing that when they dig up a button, they're literally pulling it out of somebody's grave. And so they had a lot of reports over the years, about things being out there. So by the time they went out to excavate, they knew Continental soldiers because they had found USA buttons.
1: Interesting. So what did they find and what did they hand you?
0: Well, so they went out there to preserve what they thought were going to be about four bodies. And once they started digging, they found some of them were mass graves. And so they ended up with 14, and they call them the Camden 14. And they didn't really give me anything. We have amazing lab partners in Santa Cruz, California at Estrella Forensics, and they are renowned for working with even mummy DNA. They can do anything that's really old. They work with ancient DNA. And I knew from working with really difficult samples, if we were going to get anything, we needed to send the samples to these guys. And so we did. So the coroner's office, after preparing these guys for burial, reserved some very tiny pieces of bone and teeth to ship to Australia, which is what they did.
1: Okay. And so it's one thing to find the DNA, but what do you do with 246-year-old DNA? What does that tell you after 246 years?
0: Well, we didn't know. And, the lab actually said these are the oldest genotype files we've ever created to upload to a database. So, we had to go in and evaluate the data before we even agreed to take on the project. We did what's called an upload of the genetic profile into GEDmatch and FamilyTree DNA to see what kind of matches, if any, we were going to get. We didn't know. And so what we found were excellent matches to the tune of about 20,000. So we figure, well, with 20,000 matches, and we're seeing some definite networks of people that are related to each other and related to a certain family, we figured it was worth researching. So then we took it on after that, like any other case, putting together networks of matches to
1: And
0: identify him.
1: okay, so you put the DNA, once you discovered the DNA and you tested it, you put it in the database, and whatever database you had of DNA, you found 20,000 matches, meaning there were 20,000 people who were related to this Revolutionary War soldier.
0: Right. These were people that had done DNA tests for their own purposes at one of the consumer DNA testing sites,
1: Sure, right.
0: and took the additional step to put their DNA into a database that's usable by forensic researchers. We can't log into 23andMe or Ancestry and research there. We have to go to a website where people have volunteered their DNA samples. Maybe they're adopted. Maybe they're trying to connect with people overseas, but for whatever reason, they're doing deeper studies of their DNA, and that many people matched this soldier in those databases.
1: And so were some matches better than others? Like, in other words, was there a 25% match versus a 75% match? How does that work?
0: Right. Well, the unit of measurement is called centimorgans, and the number of shared centimorgans between two people helps you project what relationship they might have to each other. And actually, in that regard, relationship prediction charts are not, they just didn't exist for people that are 246 years apart. Nobody'd ever done that before. So we had to work with some data scientists to crunch some new relationship models.

0: to be able to predict that. But you do know the more somebody shares DNA, the more closely related they're going to be.
1: And so did you end up knocking on doors and say, hi, you don't know me, but I might have found a long-lost relative who was a Revolutionary War soldier?
0: Almost literally that, but it's more like sending them an email. So we sent out hundreds of emails to people saying, and once we saw the gravity of it and how big it was and how much data we had, we decided to take a chance and email the top couple hundred matches to see if they'd go ahead and send us their family trees, tell us what they knew about anybody from the Battle of Camden or from the state of Maryland. By this point, we knew he was from Maryland. And so, we had almost 1,000 people join the project that way and share their own personal research with us, which really gave us a kickstart. It helped.
1: And then ultimately, you were able to narrow it down and you were able to find the soldier's name. Take me
0: Absolutely.
1: to the stunning conclusion of this story.
0: Well, his name was Private John Pumphrey. And the reason we know that is that we were able to trace three different types of DNA on his mother's line, his father's line, and then his overall line with all of these 20,000 matches, right to a family in Anne Arundel County, Maryland. The family, as far as his parents and grandparents and siblings who survived after the war, long after he was dead, there were lots of records. There were not any records that said, hey, this guy belongs to this family. So really, he had been forgotten over time, and nobody would have even known who he was had we not had DNA. Of course, his name appeared on a muster roll, and he's accounted for in the Continental Army. But nobody before this had ever known who that person with that name on that muster roll, who he was and who his family was.
1: And so you were able to piece together some of the stories and some of the records that still exist from the Continental Army even today?
0: Absolutely. Absolutely. Yeah. And the Battle of Camden resulted in most of the army units out there losing a lot of their records. We were extremely record. I actually call lucky. I call it miraculous that his name appeared on a muster roll, and not even just on muster rolls, but he was on a list of men that were missing after the Battle of Camden. They were not able to declare anybody dead because they had no records, but they know who didn't come home. So he was on a list like that.
1: So
0: So
1: tell us about John, Private John Pumphrey. What do we know about this soldier who died?
0: well, we know he was incredibly young, and we knew that going in because of the gifted anthropologists, at the county coroner's office that I told you about that did the examinations on him. They had told us long before we started researching who he was, they told us he was anywhere from 14 to 18 years old, and he was in a burial with all young boys. And so the first thing I thought of was, well, maybe he's a fifer or a drummer. And I began talking to archivists and military historians, and they said, oh no, boys fought in the war. He would have been a soldier. And so once we figured out who he was, we saw that he had actually enlisted in 1777. So he served for 3.5 years before he was killed in battle. So that means if he was 16, which is a median age of what they gave us, 3 years earlier, he would have enlisted at 13. So he was 13 to 15 when he enlisted and 16 to 18 when he died. And that's extremely young. And he gave his entire life, it's a pretty powerful story, at least for those of us that were working on it. We were really touched by this.
1: Absolutely. And two more questions here. He was given a proper burial, was he not, along with the others?
0: He was. So they're called the 14, the bodies that were all rescued there, and they were involved in a big military funeral called the Camden Burials Project, and that was in 2023, after all the work had been done in 2022. So they had a massive military funeral, and anybody that's interested can find this on YouTube. And they had a Air Force flyover. They had people in from the British Army overseas came over because there was one British soldier found. And so it was a pretty big deal for the city of Camden in South Carolina. And it was a 3 day long event, and they were honored with flags and guards and all kinds of stuff. Now, they were not buried for several more months after that. It's kind of a fallacy that they were buried that day. The funeral was kind of a celebration of their life, but they actually had beautiful burials.

0: months later in a cemetery that was in use at the time of the war. That was one of the Army's considerations. It needed to be a historical cemetery. So
1: How long ago are we talking about? When was this? When did all this take place?
0: The funeral was in 2023, April 22nd, 2023, and I believe it was early 2024 when they were reburied. I don't have that date in front of me.
1: Sure. Allison Peacock, last question for you. Forensic geologist, genealogist, investigative research, and the founder of this wonderful company called FHD Forensic. You did a study to find out if one of these soldiers that they found were related to you?
0: Yep, I did. I
1: And
0: sure
1: what
0: did. It
1: happened?
0: was just
1: And
0: kind of
1: what
0: a random, crazy thing.
1: happened?
0: Well, I'm related to the one that we're researching right now.
1: Do you just a random you
0: Yeah.
1: decided on a whim, let me see if I'm related to one of these soldiers?
0: Yeah. I mean, we had so many matches for him, and I thought, I knew that my people came from South Carolina. I didn't have anybody in Maryland or Delaware, which was where we thought we were looking. But yeah, I mean, I just did it, and there it was. It was pretty easy for me to figure out exactly how I was related to him. I don't know who he is yet, but I know what my relative is that's related to him. And I found a large cluster of people in my genetic matches that all matched on that chromosome to this soldier. So we know. It's a clue, who my great grandfather's, my sixth great grandfather's, who it is that's related to him, probably a second cousin, maybe.
1: And this was one of the soldiers found in that unmarked grave on this battlefield. Yeah.
0: Yeah, absolutely. He's called
1: Yeah.
0: Camden 11A.
1: Are you relatively confident you'll be able to track him down and find out his name?
0: I sure hope so. It's been a little difficult to get the records we need because we think he may be from Virginia and they lost a lot of their records. There's a lot of letters to Thomas Jefferson about the fact that the Virginia records were lost at Camden. But we're gonna try. It's also a funding issue. We've got to find the funding to do it. And
1: Yeah.
0: it's not something I'm gonna give up easily, that's for sure.
1: Allison Peacock, an extraordinary story. Come back and tell us the stunning conclusion to the rest of the story when you find out. Allison Peacock, thank you very much.
0: Absolutely.
1: What a wonderful story. Congratulations and job well done. Thank you for sharing.
0: Thank you.
1: You
0: Thanks for
1: got it.
0: having me.
1: Allison Peacock, forensic genealogist, investigative research, and the founder of FHD Forensic. Incredible story. America at Night, back in a moment.
2: 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America at Night with McGraw-Milhaven.
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7: All right, stay right there. We're going to check in with our entertainment guru, former CBS, former ABC entertainment guru, Matt Wolf, is going to talk a little Odyssey. Christopher Nolan, who's done some really good movies. You ever see that movie Memento, where he told the story backwards? That was a really good movie. I don't know if it got enough attention. It was one of his earlier works. I think the movie might be 20 years old now, but they told the story backwards. It was about a man who had no short-term memory, and he would forget things. And so he found himself giving himself tattoos so that when he woke up in the morning, he would remember what happened yesterday. And it was a pretty odd movie, but and it was told backwards to give you the sense that as an audience member, you had a small inkling as to what it was like to not remember what happened yesterday. It was actually a pretty good movie. It was called Memento. It was pretty good. And then, of course, he went on to do the Batman stories and Interstellar and became Oppenheimer and everything else. But they're saying this Odyssey is epic. Well, we know the story, Homer's story, Odyssey, is epic, but is the movie epic? We'll talk to Matt Wolf about that coming up here in just a minute. Listen to this. Guess who wants to be president of the United States? Or should I say, guess who's seriously contemplating running for president in 2028? Don't Google it. I'll tell you. Former CNN host Don Lemon is out with an interview that he's serious about running for 2028. He says he'd be really good at commander.

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1: All right, let's get right to it. Back by popular demand, of course, former ABC, former CBS. He's now Matt Wolf, entertainment guru, and he's all ours here on America at Night. Matthew Wolf, welcome back to America at Night.
2: Popular demand, that's a stretch.
1: I mean, the phones are ringing off the hook. Phone calls, yeah, text messages. They got pitchforks outside the studio. We want Matt Wolf. So, God love you.
2: You know what the message is? Hey, do you have any tickets to the Odyssey? Can we get the Odyssey tickets? Dude, this thing is sold out everywhere. And I'm not just talking about the IMAX screens. I'm talking regular screens. You know, I mean, first of all, who really has the time to put in for 3 hours here to sit through this thing? But it's pretty phenomenal, dude, what's going on here. Here are some of the early numbers that we're tracking. $17.6 million in previews. So that's pretty insane, and it just edged out Toy Story, which made Toy Story 5, which did $17.5 million. So whether or not you read this thing in middle school, whether you read The Odyssey or not, whether you loved it or wanted to run screaming after the first page, thank you, Homer, this is going to be a beast. It's going to probably pull in upwards of $100 million by Sunday.
1: You know, it's funny you mention that because before the show today, I went online and bought my tickets for Sunday afternoon.
2: Okay.
1: And the IMAX is all sold out all weekend long. And, I mean, I got to go to a theater like a good, you know, 25, 30, 40 minutes away because that was the only one that was open.
2: There's only 25 theaters in 70-millimeter IMAX locations, which, you know, Christopher Nolan shot this entire movie in this format. And there's only 25 theaters in the entire country that are really showing this in its true format, so to speak. You know what I'm saying? Because you also have to consider this, McGraw. Tickets for this thing, think about this, went on sale last year, and it crashed the internet then. What does that tell you about what this thing is going to pull in this weekend?
1: Okay, so how come if it was shot in IMAX and that's how everyone wants to see it, why is it only on 25 IMAX screens? I would think it would be on more.
2: Well, you see, it's not IMAX per se. This is a very specific form of IMAX. You see, Christopher Nolan, he filmed this entire thing in 70-millimeter. Film. Okay, he's done parts of his other movies, like opening sequences, like to the Dark Knight. He filmed that in 70-millimeter, but the rest was in 60-millimeter. So more IMAX screens can accommodate for that. But full on 70-millimeter films, that's a long haul. And you've only got 25 theaters here in the United States and 40 theaters globally that can actually do that.
1: Gotcha. I did. I mean, I'll never get used to going online and buying tickets for a movie on Sunday, right? I'm used to going to the box office and, you know, maybe going an hour or two beforehand and meeting up with a friend and you know, going and sitting down and grabbing a seat. Picking your own seat for a movie theater, I will just never get used to.
2: Imagine that. You know, you go on now and you pick out your little seats with the blue dots and everything like that. It's just like, geez, man, have we really come to this?
1: Yeah. Okay, so, but they're saying

0: all the reviews are that this thing is epic, right? I mean, I've never seen a movie with this much hype and this much good. I mean, you know, even the critics are saying this is a special type of movie.
1: You know, you want to talk about epic, you know, the whole swords and sandals things. And, you know, you talk about somebody like Christopher Nolan. I mean, this guy delivers films. He delivers experience.

0: the Batman Dark Knight trilogy, Inception, Interstellar, Dunkirk, and Oppenheimer, which 3 years ago, you know, roped in 7 Academy Awards, including Best Picture and Best Director. So he knows how to make these epic movies. And it's not just, you know, the visual feast, which of course is there in something like 70mm IMAX, but he takes real care in crafting his stories and breaking things down. Like, this movie's not without some controversy. I mean, you know, you're not seeing Matt Damon going up there going full on Greek, you know, why dost thou taketh so long to getteth home? You know, it's more contemporary English. You know, I'm not sure if it's Matt Damon talking Boston here or anything like that, but, you know, this is one of the things that's raising a lot of eyebrows. Like, you know, Telemachus calls him Dad. Nobody said Dad in ancient Greek. I mean, come on, you know, but it was a creative choice that Christopher Nolan made. And he said that basically, he said, language that has emotional, not intellectual meaning to people is what he wanted for his version of the Odyssey. And I think it's serving him well in this case.
1: Yeah, well, I mean, everyone's talking about it. And it's the movie of the summer so far. We'll wait and see how it all turns out. All right. That's the Odyssey. That's the top end. Yeah. On the bottom end, what happened to Moana?
0: You know what? We talked about this last week. The thing with Moana, what a lot of people are saying, and I tend to agree, is that it just felt a little these live action animation things based off of animation films are starting to feel a little stretched. You know what I'm saying? And maybe they jumped the gun on this too much. I mean, visually, I saw it with my niece last week. I thought it was great, but it was just an exact play-by-play of the original Moana, which is a classic, wonderful, beautiful film. You know, it didn't feel like it had a soul to it. And, you know, when you have word of mouth these days, not just, you know, on the street, but of course online, you know, you start going with a wave of things like that. And people, again, and you and I have talked about this, what do we want to spend our money on to go back to the movies now? Do you want to spend it on Moana, which will probably be on Disney Plus in 2 months, or do you want to spend it on the Odyssey, this big epic thing that is a true movie going experience? And I suspect the same thing is going to happen next week when Spider-Man Brand New Day drops. And by the way, can we talk about the fact that Tom Holland, Zendaya, and John Bernthal are in the Odyssey, okay, this weekend, and guess what? All three of them are in Spider-Man next weekend. Who's making bank here? Not you and I, dude.
1: Can we talk about how great John Bernthal is? That guy, man, what a great, I don't know if he's a character actor or how you describe him, but that guy, every time that guy's on the screen, he's great.
0: And it's not just on the screen. I was lucky to see him and Eben Moss Bachrach here in New York for Dog Day Afternoon on Broadway, which of course was the, you know, the Broadway adaptation of the classic 70s film. He was terrific. He's a dynamo. This guy can do anything, and he loves his craft. He comes from a local theater background, and he's always giving back to community theater, doing things. I mean, he's a true actor's actor, and anybody who's ever worked with him just says he's a gas to be around, for one thing.
1: And apparently pulled himself up by the bootstraps. At one point he was in jail, I think, and
0: sure
1: he turned his whole life around, and now he's a well-known actor. I mean, kudos to him. What a great life story that is.
0: Yeah, exactly. Yeah, but, you know, again, with the Moana thing, it's one of those hit or miss things, and it's a matter of choice, I think, now, when people are more, you know, being careful more about what they're spending to go and see entertainment like this.
1: Yeah, Moana, I didn't quite get that. The cartoon is great, but the live action, it didn't make any sense to me. And you can't fool the 10-year-olds, that is for sure.
0: Exactly.
1: All right, so it's interesting. You emailed me this earlier about Sam Neill, and you're the fifth or sixth person who really had a hard time with the passing of Sam Neill. A lot of people loved Sam Neill. He was sort of a sort of unknown hero to so many people.
0: Yeah, you know, we lost him this week at the age of 78. This was a guy who had beaten blood cancer, but unfortunately succumbed to complications from pneumonia, because if you know anybody that goes through cancer treatments, you know, your immune system becomes extremely compromised. So things like this can really take a dark turn, and unfortunately, that's what happened with Sam.

0: And, you know, it's interesting. All this week, I've been seeing these tributes, staggering amounts of tributes on socials, especially on Instagram and TikTok, these fan-made videos of some of his best films, you know, most of them, of course, focusing on Jurassic Park, and one person writing, "Your character, Dr. Grant, never wanted kids, yet you became a father to us all." And he was sort of a hero to a generation of kids. I mean, think about this. When you and I were kids, and we're dating ourselves here, you know, but to choose to distance this as much as possible, when Christopher Reeve passed away, he was my Superman. He was my childhood hero. That hurt. That you felt that because I had watched him as a kid, and then for so many other times that I saw the original Superman on HBO, and then I have my DVD copies, my VHS copies, you know, something left a part of my soul when Christopher Reeve died. And I think that's the same way for any 10-year-old kid that saw the original Jurassic Park in 1993. You lose, yeah, look, these are entertainers. We say all the time, why do celebrities matter and everything? Well, you know what? Celebrities in certain movies, they provide escapism and they provide a joy to people. And I think that's why this came, first of all, this came very unexpectedly too. Yeah. Only a couple of months ago, he said he was cancer free. And then we woke up Monday morning like, huh? How is this possible? So that's a little bit of an analysis there, but we're going to miss him. And, you know, you see the other films that he's in, like The Hunt for Red October. Completely forgot about that. What a great little role for him. But he was an actor's actor, and he never wanted to be identified by his craft all the time. He said, I'm an actor by day, but I have other interests too. And he's like, and that's what's most important. Don't just live your profession. Live a well-rounded life.
1: He was in a movie a long time ago with Nicole Kidman and Billy Zane called Dead Calm, which was a great thriller. It was like a couple goes on a yacht cruise and they end up with Billy Zane, and Billy Zane's the bad guy. That's a great movie.
0: Yeah, let's not forget, this guy was an Oscar winner for The Piano as well, you know. And again, it might be a fantasy character, but this triggers some things in our own mortality as well. You know, again, you lose, I think, a little part of your past when an actor, someone you see for years in these films or on television, is now gone. It was that same way when Luke Perry passed away a number of years ago. You never thought that, you know, Dylan from 90210, you know, he was always going to be around, but they're human beings as well, you know?
1: Yeah, good point. All right, we'll end on a good note, Matthew Wolf, and that is this. I think it was last week when it dropped, but I was dressing up as my favorite Little House on the Prairie character, waiting for Netflix to drop Little House on the Prairie.
0: I got to tell you something, man, okay? Don't hold this against me. I came on this accidentally because this is kind of my job. You know, I go on Netflix once in a while, and I see, okay, what's top streaming this week? And when it was announced last year that they were going to be redoing Little House on the Prairie, I'm like, come on. You can't touch Michael Landon here. What's up with that? I mean, talk about another show that we grew up with, right? But this is a little bit of a different. It's not so much a reboot. It's more of a retelling, and it's more faithful to the original Little House books by Laura Ingalls Wilder. And it deals a little bit more with the harshness of living on the frontier. You know, I mean, there were no texts. There were no emails there. So if somebody got sick, somebody had to get on a horse and gallop, you know, about 20 miles to find a little bit of medicine and then bring it back. You know what I mean? You're dealing with wild animals and that sort of thing. So the characters are there, but it's a much different setting. And I said, you know, let me give this a try. Dude, I'm six episodes in, and I'm actually loving this right now. And it's like number two on Netflix. They're getting great numbers for this thing.
1: First of all, I wasn't joking when I said I was dressing up as my favorite Little House on the Prairie character. I have a Mr. Edwards outfit that I have. I love Mr. Edwards. I loved Victor French in the original. But it's grittier, obviously, than the TV series back in the 70s. But it's I'm watching it with my 6-year old, and she's going around talking in Osage language.
0: Yeah,
1: because
0: right?
1: She's
0: exactly.
1: So into it's so real, and it's such a family. There's no aliens. There's no one locked in a basement. There's no any you know. It's just a nice family show about the prairie. It is fantastic.
0: And I like what they did with

0: time around. He's got a very interesting backstory. So, you know, this is one of the more pleasant surprises that I've actually checked out on streaming lately. Very, very good so far, and it's already been renewed for season two.
1: Yeah, I love it, and I think people are surprised. I got a little grief from people, a Little House in the Prairie, but then they started watching it, and they're like, I hate to tell you, but it's actually really good.
0: Sucks you right in, right? You're just like, okay, there's Half Pint. Whoa, wait a minute. Okay, well, hold on. Half Pint is doing what? Wait, what's going on here? You know, Half Pint's tough. Half Pint seems to be the bridge now between the settlers and the Osage, and this is going in some interesting directions. I really, really enjoy it.
1: It is really, really good. No, and I really, really enjoy Matthew Wolf every Friday here on the show. Matt, great stuff as always. Good to hear your voice. Sounding great as always. Thanks for checking in, and we'll talk to you real soon. Thanks, Matt.
0: Oh, hey, by the way, we got to do wildfires next week. See what goes on with that.
1: We'll do that. It's on the schedule. Thank you, sir. Have a good weekend.
0: You too.
1: All right. Matthew Wolf, that's why. That's why the guy's the best. He's fantastic. I've been talking to him for years and years and years, and I think that we're going back a number of years, 15 years, 20 years maybe. First time he was on the air with me, I was like, that guy's really good. We love him. Have him on. He's nice enough to come on and join us and talk movies and entertainment and all that stuff. All right. Plus, he's a long-suffering Jets fan, so we have that bond. 950, America at Night. Back in a moment.
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1: Hey, it's Kristen Bride from Point Taken on 620 WTMJ. 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
4: All right, we are done for hour number two. Now it's time for open phones and text messages and voicemails. And last night's show got heated. A lot of people got awful angry with me. I don't know why they got angry with me. Some woman called up and said, all I do is waste time. And I didn't have a chance to respond to her because we were out of time. But I think the woman was from, I think she was either from New Mexico or Arizona. And she called up and she didn't like the show. She didn't like my stories. She didn't like the show. And she says, all you do is sit around and waste time. And I didn't have the heart to tell her. That's kind of my job. That's what a talk show host does. We sit around and talk. All you do is talk for a living. Guilty as charged. I don't mean to be a nudge, and I don't mean to pour gasoline on the fire, but we get paid to talk and have conversations. And, yeah, I wasted my whole career just sitting and talking. That's what I do. My father talked at a bar and drank all day. I talk in front of a microphone and don't drink. So yeah, we're passing the time. We're all wasting time. Everybody's wasting time. We're all sitting around wasting time. It's how do you choose to spend your time? And I choose to spend my time sitting and chewing on the fat of the day, talking to people around the country. What do you think? What do you know? What's going on? What are you doing? Anything going on? Let's talk about it. That's what makes it so much fun. So, yes, guilty as charged. We are wasting time. And thanks for wasting your time as I waste my time. And let's waste time together. Open phones next hour, 1-844-2-McGraw. Line up. We got plenty of text messages to get through, plenty of voicemails to get through, and hopefully we get some first-time callers, as always. We're always looking for first-time callers. Love first-time callers. 1-844-2-McGraw. Stay right there. Our executive director is Alex Hinton. Our engineer tonight is McGraw-Milhaven. Our engineer tonight is Richard Good. I am not an engineer. I'm the host, McGraw-Milhaven, and this is America at Night on Westwood One.
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0: for a new data center site. The debate now making its way to Washington. President Trump blasted the move by New York's governor, Trump touting one of the biggest driving forces in the future for jobs are data centers. Both the taxes and jobs amount to liquid gold.
1: While enthusiasm for AI might be high on Wall Street,
2: investors will be looking to see if AI-related shares recover after sinking Friday on fears of overvaluation and Chinese competition. Earnings season continues after hearing from banks last week. This week, the focus shifts to tech, industrial, and consumer giants like Tesla, Alphabet, Intel, IBM, General Motors, and Verizon.
1: ABC's Dave Packer, Chuck Sievertson, ABC News.
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Friday night, late nights. If last night was a full moon, who knows what's going to happen tonight? 1-844-2-McGraw. 1-844-2-6-2-47-29. Earlier, we were talking about those wildfires in Canada. And, man, I got friends and family all across the eastern seaboard. I got friends and family in Chicago and checking in with them. And, man, they are saying that they're walking around with masks on. And they can smell it in the air. Oh, man, it's terrible. And then, of course, you got to think about the World Cup. Spain versus Argentina on Sunday. They say, the experts say, it's going to be better. But, okay, the world-class athletes playing the game. But what about all the fans? You're going to have 70,000 fans out there and a halftime show and all with this haze. Man, what a terrible, terrible story going on right now. All right. What do we got going on? We've got text messages. We got phone calls. Don Lemon. Yeah, Don Lemon, former CNN fame. Don Lemon is serious about a 2028 presidential run. People keep asking me to do it, he says. You know, President Trump has opened up the floodgates to sort of celebrity presidents, I guess. Maybe Ronald Reagan did. But Ronald Reagan, once he was an actor, then, I mean, he became governor of California and, you know, sort of worked his way up. I love that line in Back to the Future. If you know so much, who's president in 1985? Ronald Reagan. That is Jane Wyman, the first lady. I love that line. that's a great line. But Donald Trump said, you know, I don't want to do all the, he's not a policy wonk. He's a celebrity. And he wanted to run for president. And he caught lightning in a bottle. And so that's opened up the floodgates to others. Don't be surprised if other celebrities, Stephen A. Smith has sort of said no, but don't be surprised if Mark Cuban throws in his hat in the ring or...

0: you know, somebody else who's sort of a pseudo celebrity billionaire. Why not? Right. I mean, there's not an appetite. There's not a whole lot of love for the traditional Republican and or Democrats anymore. And so this sort of idea that you can come in and fix everything in 15 minutes is kind of a joke, but that's what the electorate likes. They like this sort of, I can solve the problem. Look, the system was set up so that nothing moves fast. And these structural problems or the issues we have in the country didn't show up overnight, and they're not going to be solved overnight. And a president, even a powerful president like President Trump, can only do so much. They have limited time, and they only have so much power. God love President Trump. The man has done more with what he's had than all the others, it seems, combined. Love him or hate him, the man is a force. I mean, the man tore down the East Wing of the White House. He didn't wait for anybody. He didn't wait for any historical society to tell him what to say. The man just said, go ahead, tear it down. I'm not so sure any other president would have the chutzpah to do all of that, but be that as it may. All right, 1-844-2-McGraw, 1-844-262-4729. I'll shut up. Bill in Wyoming, welcome to America at Night. Thanks for holding on.
1: Evening.
0: Good evening, sir.
1: Mark Carney used to be the head of the Bank of England. He also used to be the head of the Bank of Canada. He has installed the necessary mechanism for British Columbia to massively increase its capacity to ship off of its west coast. All of this has been done quietly because of the fact that it's really none of our business what they're doing up there. And we've made it clear, Trump's made it clear, he doesn't really give a damn about Canada anyway. But while all of this has been going on, Mark Carney was negotiating agreements with all of the countries in Asia to export Canadian oil to Asia, export Canadian lumber to Asia, export Canadian aluminum to Asia. And all that he's waiting for those ports to get ready. And then the next time Trump drops tariffs on him, everything goes to the West Coast and nothing comes south anymore.
0: All right, Bill. The prediction markets. Go to Kalshi. You might be able to make some money with those predictions.
1: Kalshi is it's a circus.
0: Yes, it is. Yes, it is.
1: My income is $1,285 a month on Social Security. I live in a van. I can't afford to wager on silliness like that.
0: Bill, I thank you for your keen insight. Thanks for checking in from Wyoming, God's country up there. Thanks for checking in, Bill. Let's go to David in San Francisco. David, you're on America at Night. Thanks for calling.
2: Oh, thanks, McGraw. Man, that's tough to hear. He's living in his van on $1,200. That's a hard road to go. Feel for him. It's a tough thing when you start thinking about politicians that lie. And when you think about a real conservative, slow and steady wins the race. Slow and steady. But Donald Trump is a gambler. And he is a phony as a conservative, and a real businessman knows that your first years are your startup years, and those are the most expensive. And if you can get through the first year, then you're doing all right, but your survival is based on getting through the first year. So as you were talking about the politicians that are claiming that they can fix everything in 1 year, well, there's your big lie. If America is based upon the idea that we've got representatives that do lobbying to get development in each of the counties and sections of the states and building together to make a more perfect union, and all of a sudden somebody says, oh, well, let's rip it apart and start over again, that means that America has to go through a startup. Every agency that those ripped apart a year ago.
0: But David, I think every president who comes into office has that hubris.

0: this, right? Obama was hope and change. And Bush was, you know, I'm going to be, you know, I'm going to bring integrity back to America. And Clinton was, you know, what was he? Bridge to the 21st century and all these things. Right? I mean, every time they come in, they campaign on changing the world and we're going to change the world. And they say, oh, we're going to fix everything. And they have an answer for everything. And they campaign for 2 years. And all of a sudden they get into office and then they realize, oh, that was a lot harder than I thought it was. Huh? This isn't as easy. You know, the view from outside the Oval Office is a lot different than the view inside the Oval Office. And then they get criticized for not, you know, fixing things the first 10 minutes. I think everyone's guilty of that.
1: America, you know, 250 years ago, there were Tories that were left behind. The ones that were loyal to the king and were trying to do their best to sabotage America. And so those were the Tories, the aristocrats, and they were basically picking at everything that we were trying to do. Each county, each development of sections of America as they went along were basically picked at by those Tories. And those Tories were the ones that tricked the South into trying to secede.
0: Well, I, okay. All right. David, I got to go. I can't. I got more to get to, David. I thank you for your keen insights and your comments. Call back some other time with that other topic. I can't do a history of the Revolutionary War with the Tories, but I thank you. Got a text here from Rob in Texas. Do you actually believe the writers of the 14th Amendment meant any random pregnant woman from anywhere with any national status could automatically have a U.S. citizen in her newborn just because she happened to be here when she gave birth? I don't know what they thought of the 14th Amendment. I only know what they wrote down. Very similar to the liberal argument with the Second Amendment and guns, right? When, so, do you really think the writers of the Second Amendment really thought that an AK-47 or an MR-15 would do you really think that was really what they were thinking in the times of muskets? I don't know what they were thinking in the time of muskets, but it says you have a right to keep and bear arms. And if you don't like the Second Amendment, change it. There's a mechanism to change it. If you don't like the 14th Amendment that says if you're born on American soil, you are a United States citizen. I don't know what they meant when they said it. We can go back and do a history lesson and whatever else, but the text says it all. If you're an originalist, and you're against a activist judges, the 14th Amendment says, born on American soil, you're a U.S. citizen. If we don't like that, there is a mechanism to change that. And if you don't like the Second Amendment, there's a mechanism to change it. And so it's the law of the land. And the Supreme Court, whether you agree with it or not, upheld what it says contextually, which is, if you're born on this soil, you're an American citizen. I didn't write it. Don't yell at me. I'm making the conservative argument. Don't yell at me. It's in the plain text. It says what it says. You don't like it, change it. America at Night, back in a moment.
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6: All right, phone calls, text messages, and voicemails. 1-844-2-McGraw, 1-844-262-4729. We got Craig in Chicago first up. Craig, what do you got?
7: Compliment you for taking all of the negative calls and allowing those people to speak. They almost seem like plants of, there's been no proof of any fraud in elections after countless recounts and countless lawsuits, nothing. We have not absolute perfection in our elections, but it's pretty good, and nothing has ever been shown to cause any fraud. The SAVE Act is certainly not something that we need. But I, again, applaud you for taking all those negative calls.
6: Thank you, Craig, in Chicago, Illinois. Look, I say it, and I don't know if people believe me. We don't screen phone calls. Don't have, never will, don't want them. And Alex, God love him. He tries to, hey, what do you guys want to talk about? God love him. I don't tell him to do that. He's just a very professional producer who's sort of, that's been ingrained in him, but I take the callers, 99% of the callers we take, in the order in which they come. I don't know what they're going to say. I don't know what the voicemails are going to say. That's true talk radio. We are broadcasting without a net, if you will. And that's the only way to do it. It's just pure talk radio. It's pure conversation at its best. That's why we love it. And, I don't believe in screening. I don't believe in only having good phone calls or only having phone calls that actually agree with me. How boring. What a boring show that would be if everyone agreed with everybody. Thanks, Craig. I appreciate it. Raymond in Oregon, you're up next. Welcome to America at Night.
8: I like you. I like your stories. I like a lot of things about you. You're a very interesting person. I do, however, believe that there was quite a bit of fraud in the 2020 election. I'll say that again and again and again. There's lots of evidence if you look. Danny can probably back me up on this, and a lot of other people. But anyways, I'm going to make it short and pithy. I just want to say thank you for all you do. You're like a brother. I listen to you on the radio all the time because I'm always driving.
6: Thank you, Raymond. I appreciate it. Look, I would love to break a story where there was actual evidence of fraud. I would love to. I would absolutely love to, because you know what? That would put me on a national, I'm it's already a national show, but

0: that would put me into the stratosphere. That would bring unbelievable amounts of publicity to the show. So let me just put this out there. If anybody out there has any evidence of some type of voter malfeasance, I'm all ears. I'll be happy to break that story for you. But China getting the voter rolls, everybody gets the voter rolls. You pay a fee and you get the voter rolls. So it's not that all of those things President Trump talked about, he didn't, you know, nobody's been prosecuted for those things. No one's gone to jail for those things. When there is actual voter fraud, what was that story? Was it in North Carolina a couple of years ago where that a Republican got into all sorts of trouble with voter fraud? I think he ended up going to jail over that. I'm not saying there's no voter fraud. I'm just saying that when there is voter fraud, it's usually prosecuted. And alleging it is one thing, but you got to have evidence of it to prosecute it. So if you have any evidence, bring it to me. I would love to air it. Raymond, thanks for the phone call. All right. Let's do this. Let's jump one down. Let's get another text in here, another phone voicemail in here. Then we'll go back to the phones. I'm short on this bottom of the hour break. John Doe, number one. Welcome to America at Night.
1: Sound like it's a full moon. You got a lot of wackos out there. Keep up the good work.
0: Thank you, John Doe. No, we love it. All we do is sit around here and waste time all day. 1-844-2-McGraw, 1-844-262-4729. We got TJ in Kansas City. We got Sherry in Fredericksburg. A couple more phone calls are on the line. 1-844-2-McGraw, 1-844-262-4729. 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And, of course, the voicemails. 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
9: All right, let's go back to the phones here. We got TJ in Kansas City, Missouri. TJ, welcome to America at Night.
10: Hey, McGraw, TJ here. I'm going to do my best here to get my thoughts out, express them correctly. Last night, you took a lot of hate, and that's okay. I just want to remind everybody again, this is a talk show. Talk shows have opinions, and you have authors. You have books. We all have opinions. I don't agree with you on every single thing. I don't agree with anybody on every single thing. But I have a word that I want to share with you, and that word is inspire. And you and I talked in December, and I was fired up to call tonight because our conversation, if I'm not mistaken, was brought up last night in a phone call. Somebody said, quote, I'm sick of hearing these stories of things you've had to overcome, unquote. That's what I heard.
9: Yes.
10: And I thought to myself, okay, that was back in the 90s, and you inspired me. And every day I listen to the show, again, I don't agree with you on everything, but you inspire me. It inspires me to study, to read, to find out the truth. If we disagree, I'm inspired to look into it. If we agree, I'm inspired thinking, hey, well, I'm doing something right. I think it's Danny and Rolla that said, made a point a while back. He said, people need to listen to themselves on the radio every once in a while. And that's probably one of the better things he said. I wish, anyway.

0: I just want to thank you, McGraw, for what you do and for the inspiration you give every night. If people agree, if people disagree, they're inspired to call. And all of your stories, I don't think that you just give them out. I think people ask you a lot of times for stories, and that inspires people. And that's what this whole thing's about. If I'm wrong, correct me.
1: Well, first of all, TJ, you will hold a special place in my heart forever. And we should tell your story, because you're right. That woman last night said, I don't like your stories. And who cares about you? Who cares? You said you overcame some things. Who cares? Okay, fine, ma'am. She was having I'll chalk it up to her having a bad day. But
0: McGraw, everything you overcame changed your whole life.
1: That's true. Well, but I am, everybody overcomes things, and I'm no more special than anybody else. But you, TJ, it should be noted that you were living in Omaha at the time, I think years and years ago. Is that right?
0: Yes.
1: And I just first started my radio career in Omaha. And I told the story about how I overcame, or was in the process of overcoming, a stutter. And you never really get over your stutter. But I was going and talking to a speech pathologist, and she was helping me. And your mother, I think, called you over the radio and said, "Listen to this guy on the radio. He stutters. You stutter. You know." And you listened to me. And I don't want to take the whole story, but you then gave you inspiration to overcome your stutter, and you live in Kansas City now, and you're a pastor. Is that correct?
0: Yes, that's correct.
1: Yeah. So you get up every Sunday and from the pulpit spread the word of God.
0: Yes.
1: Yeah. I've told that story, TJ, I can't tell you how many times, because you called up one of the first nights I was on, and you told the story. When you were listening to Dom invite me on the show, telling everyone that I was going to be the host, and you were hoping that it was this guy McGraw Milhaven who you listened to years ago, and you called in and you told that story. TJ, the real inspiration, my friend.
0: Hey, I was at Omaha a couple of months ago, and my wife and I were staying at, there's, I think it's the Hampton Inn over there by the Dairy Queen,

0: long and call up in anger and hatred, and nobody wants to hear that.
1: I just find people fascinating, and I don't care what you think. I mean, I care what you think, but I don't judge you for what you think. I mean, if you're nice to people and you help old ladies across the street and you do what you think you want to do and you live your life, God love you. And we chew on the stories of the day, and you like vanilla, I like chocolate. You know, I like to go to the beach. You like to go to the mountains. You know, you like taxes here, I like taxes there. Who cares? I mean, the politicians are the ones pitting each other against each other. And we fall for it all the time. And I love my countrymen. I don't care who you voted for. I still love this country. And I love all the crazy stories and the interesting stories. And I love to tell them. And I love to find them. And I love to promote them. And that's why I love talk radio. And that's the show I'm trying to put on every night.
0: Yep.
1: TJ,
0: good job, my friend.
1: TJ, I'm coming to Kansas City in September. I hope to see you there. You should buy a ticket to the KCMO event.
0: If I can make it, McGraw, I will walk up to you and introduce myself.
1: Yeah, please do. I would love to meet you face to face, and that's one of the stories I'll probably tell. But KCMO is having a big event. A lot of talk show hosts. I want to say it's September 16th. It's a Wednesday. KCMOtalkradio.com. If you can come, TJ, I'd love to have you. And I'd love to raise a soda with you and get a chance to shake your hand.
0: I will do my best.
1: TJ,
0: right, thanks for taking my call.
1: You got it. Thank you for the phone call. I appreciate it. I that man inspires me, right? I mean, give me a break. The man was a kid, had a stuttering problem, and was afraid to talk and didn't want to talk. And his mother was at her wit's end. He went to speech pathologist after speech doctor, and she didn't know what to do. And all of a sudden, she turns on the radio, and she hears me talking, yapping about some stupid topic. And she calls her son over and says, listen to this guy on the radio. And then years later, he's living in Kansas City as a pastor, as a pastor of a church, spreading the word of God. As a former stutterer who couldn't talk, and he looks at me as inspiration for look, you can call me every name in the book. There's no greater story than that. How honored am I? You could tell me, I don't care what you could even call me a liberal. I don't care. What a wonderful story that is. One person heard me talk on the radio and inspired them to become a pastor. Oh my goodness. That's the tears. That night I went to bed with the biggest smile on my face. That's funny because the other day, mom, we were talking to the 6-year-old, and my mom's a nurse, and we were talking, and I was talking to my daughter, and I was like, what do you want to be when you grow up? She's like, I want to be a nurse. I was like, why? She's because mom helps people. I'm like, you don't want to be a talk show host? Daddy, you don't really help people. she's right. But every once in a while you hear a wonderful story. It's right. I mean, how wonderful that is. All right. I'll shut up. Let's go back to the phones here. Sherry in Fredericksburg, Texas. Sherry, you're on America at Night.
2: Oh, thank you, McGraw. Here's why I'm pro-Trump, okay?
1: Okay.
2: When Trump first came into public view, it was on the Alex Jones show. And I was tuned in at the time. And Trump said he had a resolve, quote, a resolve to make sure that every citizen had the right to be heard. And he didn't want anyone to be disenfranchised. Now, I have admired him ever since. But one more point. When he led a march on the Capitol, it was so we could have a redress for our grievances, if you'll remember. And that means an explanation for what bothers us. And I guess you could say bad actors is what they call him, tried to make it look like he was storming the Capitol. That just wasn't the case.
1: Are you talking about January 6th?
2: I'm not good with dates and that. I've gone through so many years.
1: Let me ask you this question, Sherry. What do you have a problem with when it comes to America? What's your problem with America?
2: I don't have any problems with America. I like Trump's attitude about that everyone has a right to be heard. you know, and that's what

0: this explanation for what bothers us. He tried to make it look like.
1: But I understand that. But what bothers you? What do you feel like you're not being? What are you trying to say that someone's stopping you from saying?
0: Nothing bothers me about Trump.
1: No, I understand that.
0: Okay, bother me?
1: What bothers, it sounds like you there's things about America that you want changed, or there's things about America that upsets you or think is going in the wrong direction. What is it about America that needs to be changed?
0: No, I can't think of anything. After that wonderful salute to 4th of July, I just, the tears were just falling. I was so proud to be an American. Good. No, there's nothing I want to change. Just all pro-Trump.
1: Sure.
0: Thanks for asking. And where have you been? I've been tuning in. All I hear is rain falling. And I'm glad you're back.
1: Go ahead. No, go ahead.
0: That's it. I'd say, where did he go? Couldn't. I know it's been raining a lot, but did he wash away? I mean, is he coming back?
1: No, I've been here. Yeah, maybe the local station was covering some of the rains down in Texas. I don't know. Yeah.
0: Must have been. We had a bunch of them. My rain gauge has never been all the way to the top before, and it was way over 4 or 5 inches. It was huge.
1: Sherry, okay. It's Alex Jones and me. You like both of us as talk show hosts. Is that fair to say?
0: Well, I just happened to be listening because he was the thing at the time to listen to.
1: Oh, I got it.
0: And actually, I walked out of the room and then I heard my name called, say, Sherry, come back, because he was talking to a veteran. And I don't want to take up a lot of your time here, but he was talking to a veteran. I thought, well, that's the end of the show. When he's talking to a veteran, he's only got 3 minutes left in the show. I might as well just forget it.
1: Oh,
0: and
1: gotcha.
0: I heard my name on the radio saying, Sherry, come back. And then I got a chance to say what I thought about Trump.
1: There you go.
0: I admired him.
1: Sherry, thanks for the phone call. Be safe. Thanks for checking in, as always. Let's see here. You've got to tell that story from the text line. You got to tell that story about being the radio traffic announcer. New listeners need to hear that story. It's hilarious and amazing. That is from Illinois. Yeah, I don't have time to tell it tonight. Let's try and see if we can sneak in a couple more voicemails, because we went crazy on the voicemails here. Let's try Becky in Indiana. Becky, you're on America at Night.
2: You are dead wrong on that voter ID. It's not going to go with a passport. You're listening to the news. And I want to tell you something else. Do you know how many children are missing that come across that border, and you've not mentioned it one time? Do you know what a sanctuary city is? Do you know that the ICE found many kids? I have it in my phone somewhere. I can't find it quick enough. Thousands of them the other day. Guess where they were at? In sanctuary cities. You know who owns those or has those set up? The Democrats. If you're going to listen to that news, then you're never going to know what's going on, and you're going to put false information out.
1: All right, Becky, I'll try and avoid the news so I stay more informed. Let's try Roy in, is that a different Oregon? Yeah, that's Roy in Oregon. Roy in Oregon, welcome to America at Night.
3: Came up with this woman, Strong, who had the Museum of Play. Well, the one thing they didn't mention was Tonka toys. Now, as a kid, growing up, all of us boys had a sandbox or a driveway, and we played with Tonka trucks and Tonka tractors and Tonka bulldozers. Some of them were even big enough that you could get on them and ride.
1: I did not have a Tonka truck that big as a kid, but I did like me a good dump truck, a good Tonka dump truck. Yeah, that was solid. Sam in Decatur, Texas, wants to talk old radio. Sam, what do you got?
4: 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Y'all were talking the other night about grandpas and listening to the radio with them and all when you were young. 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But it did work. And while I'm at it, he also gave me some advice one time. He told me, when you get older and get ready to go to work,

0: there's two kind of people in this earth, on this earth. He said, some of them that work and some of them that take credit cards. I would advise that you get in the line for working because there's a lot less competition.
1: Thank you, Sam Indicator. That is a good note to end on. America at Night, back in a moment.
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4: All right, let's go through a couple more of these text messages. 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Anyone can buy state election data. Pittsburgh checks in. How can we send firefighters to help our ally and closest neighbor in Canada? A good idea. Greg in Decatur, Illinois. I love your show and your guests. You call balls and strikes in an even and fair manner. Unfortunately, jerks will be jerks, and nothing will change their nastiness. Rock on, big boy. Greg from Decatur, Illinois. Let's see here. Raymond in Oregon checks in. Tough crowd. Yeah, it was a tough crowd. Sarah in Charleston, South Carolina. Love the audience and love your stories. You have a great show. Thank you, Sarah. Jim in Richmond, Kentucky checks in. Flak jacket. They must be hitting the targets. Whew, they were hitting the targets last night. By the way, do you have to have thick skin in this business? I think everybody has thick skin to be in this business. However, there's always a kryptonite. There's always an Achilles heel. I will not tell you my Achilles heel. But you could say the most vile things to me. It doesn't matter. But one thing you say to me, It's the most innocuous thing, but if somebody says this to me, oh, I go into a deep freeze for weeks. I curl up like a fetus. I'm not going to tell you what that is. It's everyone has that Achilles heel. Everybody has that kryptonite, if you will. Jim in Richmond, Kentucky, your best polymarket prediction, who you got for the short list for skipper for the Mets? Does Albert Pujols have a chance at all? I'm rooting for Albert. Sounds like he wants to do it, and the Mets have said they're going to sort of regroup at the end of the year. He's buddies with Juan Soto. He did well in the World Classic. He's friends with Carlos Beltran. I don't know, man. Could it be? I would love if Albert was the manager of the Mets. Love it. Illinois checks in. New listeners don't realize that your talk show is unique. It's not political or just a news show. The great thing about America at Night is its diversity. Calm down, folks. Listen elsewhere if you don't like the format. That's going to do it for us. What a great week. Thank you for calling. Thank you for listening and texting. 1-844-2-McGraw. If you got a voicemail you want to chime in on, we'll get to and listen to all of those. Have a great weekend. We'll see you Monday. Our executive director is Alex Hinton. Our engineer tonight is Richard Good.
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3: 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We love hearing them, and we love playing them. Up next, a story of perhaps our greatest adventure as a country, conquering the final frontier, and not only getting a man on the moon, but returning him safely to Earth. This epic journey began out of a place of fear in the 1950s. Here to tell the story is Steve Cates, a.k.a. Dr. Sky. Take it away, Steve.
4: During this period of time in the 1950s, as many people who are old enough to know, there was great tension between Russia and the United States in something that was eventually described as the Cold War.
5: Any attack upon Cuba will be regarded as an attack upon the Soviet Union, be responded to by all the weapons at their command.
6: There is before all peoples a precious chance to turn the black tide of events. If we fail to strive to seize this chance, the judgment of future ages will be harsh.
4: And sad to say, the entire United States military and the Russian military, or Soviet military at the time, was hell-bent on developing and continuing to build many nuclear weapons. But the real changer in the game changer that I like to describe here, is what happened when the Soviet Union launched the very first artificial satellite known as Sputnik 1. That, of course, changed everything. It was a small sphere, maybe 24 inches in diameter, and it had three antennas and weighed about 185 pounds. What it was doing was it was sending and transmitting radio signals to ground stations on the Earth just to test the ability to actually hear or listen to communications from space. There weren't actual voice communications. This was all the pre-dawn of telecommunications in space. It was amazing to people, particularly here in America and say other free countries around the world, to imagine that their violated airspace just became that, that something from another country was up over the top of them. And in the spirit of the Cold War, this obviously brought about ideas that maybe they could drop a hydrogen bomb or an atomic weapon from space right on top of your head. And at that time, we had nothing that we could do about it until the continuing evolution of the space program. We really were in a race. I mean, let's not say that the United States military was asleep at the switch or asleep at the wheel. We had plans to build rockets, and whether they were just for military purposes or a future space exploration. The sad state of the affair is that many of the early American rockets ended in failure. And there's so many videos, sad to say, on YouTube that archives everything, or other places around the world where the archival 16mm films are still kept. People were actually seeing the explosion pretty regularly, more the norm than anything else, of rockets on the launch pad. And why did that happen? Was it that we had bad science? No, it was that the Russians at the time, the Soviets, they were simply ahead of the United States at that point in time. They had the ability to develop these rockets. I would say that they were at least 10 years ahead of the United States in the ability to actually have a readily available military vehicle to go into space. But let's also remember, the primary thing, as Nikita Khrushchev said many, many times over, and I'm not

0: quote him, but I'm going to give the best general description here so our listeners can understand it in the simplest way. The primary mode for them was not necessarily just to put something into space. They wanted to have superiority with intercontinental ballistic missiles, ICBMs, and that those launch rockets that they had were simply the rockets that were to deliver their nuclear weapons that they had developed. I will repeat it again. Their main mode of operation there was to build a delivery system to deliver nuclear weapons to the United States and other places in the world that weren't friendly to the Soviet Union.
1: All right, lift off and the clock has started. Yes, sir, reading you loud and clear.
0: The first American manned spacecraft, of course, was a Redstone rocket, in which one of the most famous of all astronauts, Alan Shepard, launched into space on a small, simple little Redstone rocket. But on that historic date of May 5th, 1961, Alan Shepard does what's called a suborbital flight. And what is that? Obviously, the Russians, the Soviets at the time, had put Yuri Gagarin into space back on April the 12th of 1961. He actually orbited the Earth for an hour and 48 minutes in what they called was a Vostok spacecraft. Alan Shepard did his part by doing a suborbital flight. And let me describe that for everybody listening. Alan Shepard's flight was not a circumnavigation flight around the Earth. It was simply launch to a certain altitude, break the barrier when you get up above what they call the Kármán line, which, depending on who you ask, the beginnings of space start relatively between 50 and 60 miles above the Earth. So Alan Shepard, he, of course, ignited so much enthusiasm and success. But there was also a bunch of guys that were also part of an early program called the Mercury Project, in which they launched on rockets similar to that. So many of those astronauts, of course, John Glenn, Wally Schirra, we could go on and on. But the important part of what happened with the early part of the Mercury program is that they used, initially, they used the basic Redstone rocket to get their Mercury capsules to go up into orbit. And I should say that's when they did go into orbit around the Earth after Alan Shepard's suborbital flight. So that particular part of America's space program was called Mercury. And then when it transpired into something even more phenomenal, and we used what was originally an ICBM-type missile called the Titan II, and the Gemini, of course, meaning twin, you had a two-manned capsule, the Gemini capsule, to test out how we would maneuver in space and do docking in space. But to answer the question that people are probably wondering out there, Apollo was the next mission, and that all started with inspiration by John F. Kennedy, President Kennedy's speech at Rice University back on September the 12th of 1962, when the words that I won't quote exactly.
2: Why, some say, the moon? Why choose this as our goal? And they may well ask, why climb the highest mountain? Why, 35 years ago, fly the Atlantic? Why does Rice play Texas? We choose to go to the moon. We choose to go to the moon in this decade and do the other things, not because they are easy, but because they are hard. Because that goal will serve to organize and measure the best of our energies and skills. Because that challenge is one that we're willing to accept, one we are unwilling to postpone, and one we intend to win, and the others too.
0: So Apollo began our incredible journey to the moon.
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6: And we return to Our American Stories and the story of the Apollo missions with Steve Cates, a.k.a. Dr. Sky. When we last left off, Steve was telling us about how the space race got started after the launch of Sputnik. We were behind the Soviet Union by nearly a decade, but President Kennedy promised that we'd land a man on the moon by the end of the decade. That year was 1962. What kind of man could go to the moon? Let's return to the story. Here again is Steve Cates.
7: Well, we all have seen The Right Stuff as a movie, or at least I hope we have, or read the book. They're looking for people that have discipline. Now, that's a broad-based statement. What's discipline? They want people from a military background who know how to solve problems, who can take orders. That's an important thing, too. You not only had to meet those criteria intellectually, I mean, I'm sure there were a great many IQ tests given, and many people passed or many people failed.
8: Here's Jim Lovell, astronaut on Apollo 8, in courtesy of NASA Johnson Space Center Oral History Collection, with more.
9: That physical was nothing like anybody had ever heard of before. You know, it was what they did to us was unknown to the medical profession, because they knew that they had guinea pigs.
7: You have to have the ability not to be claustrophobic. I mean, that comes to a personal thing, that if people go into, let's say, a large MRI machine for a medical procedure and they have a difficulty going through that tight tube, well, you might simply be categorized as being claustrophobic. But these astronauts have to be able to handle critical situations.
9: They knew we were going to go into an environment that was completely strange, so they did things just for background and, you know, from data. And I went through there, but when I got there, and the next selection was to go on to down to a second group at Wright-Patterson Air Force Base for some more tests and things like that. The doctor called me in and said, well, you're finished. And I said, finished? Why? Am I not accepted? No. No. I said, what's wrong? And they said, well, you have a high bilirubin. I said, I don't even know what a high bilirubin is. What is it? Well, too much pigment in your blood.
7: And actually, you needed to not be too tall. I know that sounds a little maybe unusual to people because, well, maybe not, because the average height of these astronauts was not 6'4". So many NBA players would probably be, you know, simply not able to do that, even if their capabilities mentally and physically were there. You have to be able to fit into the spam can. So many medical experiments were done on these people, putting them in pressure situations.

0: They had to sit in a thing called a centrifuge, which was this small capsule intentionally making you feel uncomfortable. And it starts spinning around in a room in a circle. And that particular object had three dimensions. So it could start moving, not as you're going around just in a circle, but it could start rotating in a different axis, like, you know, roll, pitch, and yaw. And you certainly wouldn't want to be the person who obviously had, you know, the most nausea, because that might disqualify you. But some of the interesting stories, I thought it appropriate to honor the Apollo 1 crew, because this is an amazing story and most people never heard it, or they weren't even around at the time when it happened. Three American astronauts, Gus Grissom, Roger Chaffee, and Ed White, were put through a series of tests to test out the small capsule that would be part of the command module. We find these three astronauts over and over going through this testing where they had to get into spacesuits, climb into this small, very strange, triangular-looking little spacecraft, the Apollo capsule. And this didn't happen in space. This happened on the ground. And on January the 27th of 1967, through all this trial and error, the astronauts are strapped into their seat. It's known that Gus Grissom was complaining that they couldn't talk between their capsule and the command center, which was about 25 feet away, with wires. How are we going to get to the moon? And he used a few choice words in there that I'm leaving out. How can we get to the moon and communicate if we can't talk within 20 feet? Well, on that there very same day, something very sad happened. And it's open to how this really evolved. The three astronauts were strapped into their chairs. And they were breathing at the time 100% oxygen. And the design on this particular capsule had two hatches. There was an inner and outer hatch for brevity. And if you needed to get those hatches open, it would have taken a lot longer than today, just opening like a car door or even a few levers and move out, as the modern day capsules I'm sure have. But what happened, allegedly, some sort of wire short or some kind of a fire broke out underneath their couches. And sadly, those three astronauts, it's one of the most horrific things I've ever heard, and they asphyxiated because they couldn't get them out of the capsule. The Apollo program might have been canceled in its entirety after this.
1: The fire took place in 1967. We had a commitment made by President Kennedy that we would land a man on the moon and bring him back home safely before the end of the decade. And when the fire occurred in January of 67, and we didn't know really what it was going to do, everybody was really down on the dump saying, holy cow.
0: But the government, NASA, and others talked about what their wishes would be, and they certainly wanted to continue the space program. But just remember, those astronauts and a few others that died in training accidents in military aircraft to train are some of the unsung heroes that never really get to be talked about, because space can be a dangerous place. And it's not for everyone, but the positivity that we've shown as a nation and other nations around the world is to move away from this planet for good reasons, to colonize the space like the early explorers did in the ocean.
1: You have to go by faith. You have to believe in what the people are going to hand you. You know, Al Shepard's old joke was, you know, how does it feel to sit on top of something built by the lowest bidder? But the lowest bidder was, you know, pretty expensive. But you have to believe that whole thing, and I did. And
0: Apollo 8 is quite fascinating.
1: We're going to do 4,000 miles so that we could test the lunar module, the command module, and then come back in at a high rate of speed so that, you know, we could test the heat shield and things like that. I recall this very vividly. The three of us were out testing our spacecraft, and Frank got a call to go back to Houston. So Bill and I still stayed out there. We were working out there. And Frank came back again, back to Donnie, and said, things have changed. And we said, if everything goes all right with Apollo 7, Apollo 8 will go to the moon.
0: NASA made a decision that they would send three astronauts on a journey around the moon for 10 lunar orbits in 1968 around Christmas time.
1: I was elated. I thought, man, this is great. I mean, I already spent 2 weeks in space in Gemini 7 with Frank Borman. I didn't want to spend another 11 days or something like that, you know, going around the Earth again. I said, this is fantastic. And on the way back on the T-38, when it was my turn to sit in the back seat, either Bill or Frank were flying, I drew the Apollo 8 insignia.
0: The Apollo

0: Apollo 7 was to test out the entire Apollo capsule, the command module, where you live, the habitation module, and then to be able to maybe move and separate that little spacecraft in eventual missions, which is the lunar lander.
1: The lunar module wasn't ready, and the lunar module was supposed to go up there, you know, and be tested out. And we had intelligence information that that the Russians were going to put people around the moon. They were really attempting to land people on the moon, and had tried all sorts of things to get there, and were building a huge rocket called the N1. Built 10 of them, flew 4, none was really successful. But they were very persistent people, and they were very close to actually doing that. They had sent a couple spacecraft up, went around the moon, one was not successful, one was partially successful. The next one, the two cosmonauts, and I know them, wanted to go, and then they hesitated back and forth. The hierarchy argued, should we send another unmanned or should we not? And when they did that, this side of the Atlantic, bold leadership at this time, they said, the lunar module's not ready. The command service module, if it proves out in Apollo 7, will be okay. Huntsville thinks the booster could be okay. And so they said, let's send Apollo 8 to the moon. And so that's how it came to pass.
0: There was a lot of objections in some of the higher, you know, offices of NASA that this might not have been the right thing to do because we only tested Apollo 7 in Earth orbit. And yet we haven't sent the Apollo spacecraft to the moon yet. So Frank Borman, Jim Lovell, and William Anders did that most incredible feat.
2: And we've been listening to a heck of a story of how America got to the moon and how we got there before our competitors, our primary competitor being the Soviet Union. When we come back, more of this remarkable story with Steve Cates, a.k.a. Dr. Sky, after these messages. This is Our American Stories.
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1: And we're back with Our American Stories and the story of the Apollo missions and our incredible journey to the moon with Steve Cates. When we last left off, Steve was telling us about the tests that the astronauts selected to be in the Apollo program had to go through, tests that could be deadly, like Apollo 1. After the fire on Apollo 1, the Apollo missions could have been canceled, but they weren't. We pushed forward and, after a few successful flights, decided to send a group of astronauts into space around Christmas time. That mission, Apollo 8. Here again is Steve Cates.
2: Apollo 8, NASA made a decision that they would send three astronauts on a journey around the moon for 10 lunar orbits in 1968 around Christmas time. There was a lot of objections in some of the higher, offices of NASA that this might not have been the right thing to do because we only tested Apollo 7 in Earth orbit, and yet we haven't sent the Apollo spacecraft to the moon yet. So Frank Borman, Jim Lovell, and William Anders did that most incredible feat.
3: Here's Jim Lovell, astronaut on Apollo 8, with more.
4: Well, my first sensation, of course, was not too far from the Earth, because when we turned around, we could actually see the Earth start to shrink. Now, the highest anybody had ever been, I think, had been either, I think it was Apollo or Gemini 11, up about 800 miles or something like that, and back down again. And all of a sudden, we're just going down. And it reminds me of driving a car, looking out the back window, going inside a tunnel and seeing the tunnel entrance shrink as you go farther into the tunnel. It was quite a sensation to think about. And you had to pinch yourself. Hey, we're really going to the moon. I mean, this is it. I was a navigator, and it turned out that the navigation equipment was perfect. I mean, it was just, you couldn't ask for a better piece of navigation equipment. Coming into the moon itself, the last day, our blunt end was towards the moon, and we didn't see it as it got bigger. But the ground called up, and the mission control said, now at such and such a time, and they named it right down to the second, you lose communication with us because the moon's gravity will swing around to the far side. Right to the second, there was static in our earphones, no comm. Then, of course, we lit the engine to slow down, and we got into lunar orbit, and this is where we started to look at the moon, and all those nice things we said. And that Christmas message, when we determined, first of all, that we would get and burn into the lunar orbit on Christmas Eve, we thought, boy, something's got to be appropriate to say. We ought to say something. What can we say? And we couldn't think of anything. Then there was a fellow that I think Borman knew. His name was Cy Burgin.
5: Well, it's another example of the wonderful country we live in. We got Julian Cheer, who was the head of public information for NASA in Washington, called me one day. And so you're going to have the largest audience that's ever listened to or seen a television picture of a human on Christmas Eve. And you've got, 5 or 6 minutes. And I said, well, that's great, Julian. What do we do? And he said, do whatever is appropriate. That's the only instructions. Then that's the exact word. Do whatever is appropriate, whatever you feel is appropriate. And be honest with you, we were so involved in the mission, and this was a peripheral one, so I just kind of farmed that out to a friend of mine, Cy Borgin, from Washington.
4: He was with the U.S. Information Agency, I think had gone with them, some of the astronauts around on their trips. Frank asked him, could he come up with something appropriate?

0: appropriate. Well, he couldn't, but he knew another person, I think it was a newspaper man, I forget his name, that he said, okay, I'll think it over, I'll try to see what I can do. And he was working almost all night trying to think of appropriate words, and his wife came down and said, why don't you have them read something from the Bible? And they said, well, that's, you know, the New Testament. No, she says, the Old Testament.
1: Reading from Genesis.
0: Because, you know, this would be very appropriate.
1: And I discussed it with Bill and Jim, and we had it typed on the flight plan, and that's, I didn't give it any more thought than that.
0: So that's how it came to pass that he said the first 10 verses of Genesis, which is really the foundation of many of the world's religions. And that's how it got started.
2: We are now approaching lunar sunrise, and for all the people back on Earth, the crew of Apollo 8 has a message that we would like to send to you. In the beginning, God created the heaven and the earth, and the earth was without form and void, and darkness was upon the face of the deep. And the Spirit of God moved upon the face of the waters. And God said, let there be light. And there was light. And God saw the light, that it was good. And God divided the light from the darkness.
3: And God called the light day, and the darkness he called night. And the evening and the morning were the first day. God said, let there be a firmament in the midst of the waters. Let it divide the waters from the waters. And God made the firmament, and divided the waters which were under the firmament from the waters which were above the firmament. And it was so. And God called the firmament heaven, and the evening and the morning was the second day.
2: God said, let the waters under the heaven be gathered together into one place. And let the dry land appear, and it was so. And God called the dry land earth, and the gathering together of the waters called he sea. And God saw that it was good. And from the crew of Apollo 8, we close with good night, good luck, a Merry Christmas, and God bless all of you on the good earth.
1: Looking back at the earth on Christmas Eve had a great effect, I think, on all three of us. I can only speak for myself, but it had for me, because the wonderment of it, and the fact that the earth looks so lonely in the universe, it's the only thing with color. All of our emotions were focused back there with our families and so on. So that was the most emotional part of the flight for me.
0: We were so curious, so excited about being at the moon, that we were like three school kids looking into a candy store window, watching those ancient old craters go by from, and we're only 60 miles above the surface. We didn't have any kind of feeling, at least myself, of, you know, fear or if, you know, are we going to get back or not. It was just to be there was such an exciting moment that, you know, would have done it all the time. I felt very, very honored and lucky to be there.
4: There was a little bit of concern as to how that would be, you know, received in the

0: know what the effect of the flight would be. We didn't know whether the flight was going to be successful or not. But, you know, with riots and assassinations and the war going on, I was part of a thing that finally gave an uplift to the American people about doing something positive, which was really, that's why I say Apollo 8 was really the high point of my space career.
1: Their neutrality in politics was always number one. But reading from the Bible was just, in their opinion, and I approve of it. I think it was a beautiful thing because at that time, there's a way to send a message about peace and love. And why not do that during a time when everybody needed calming? It was probably one of the most watched shows ever in the history of television. And I don't know the exact number of people that were watching, but it's in the hundreds of millions, and it was so well done. And I thought that the reading of the Bible and the book of Genesis was apropos for the time when tensions were very high in America.
2: And you've been listening to Steve Cates, a.k.a. Dr. Sky. And you're also listening to Frank Borman and Jim Lovell tell the story of that Christmas Eve reading of Genesis and what it was like to be up there in space 60 miles from the moon's surface. 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
4: And we're back with Our American Stories and the final portion of our story on the Apollo missions. When we last left off, Americans had successfully orbited the moon on Apollo 8 and read from Genesis while doing it. With the mission a success, it was time to put a man on the moon. That mission, it would be Apollo 11. The year was 1969. Here again is Steve Cates. But first, audio from Neil Armstrong at the post-landing press conference. You'll also hear from Buzz Aldrin and Michael Collins in this segment. Let's return to the story.
5: It was our pleasure to have participated in one great adventure. It's an adventure that took place not just in the month of July, but rather one that took place in the last decade. We all here and the people listening in today had the opportunity to share that adventure that was certainly the highlight for the three of us of that decade. We're going to divert a little bit from the format of past press conferences and talk about the things that interested us most, in particular the things that occurred on and about the moon.
6: The road to the stars has always been difficult.
7: There's so many things that can go wrong on a trip to the moon and back. It's sort of a long and fragile daisy chain of events. And I can remember being in the little house trailer aboard the aircraft carrier after we landed in the Pacific and thinking, gee, none of them did. None of those little links broke. And to me, that was the amazing part, that everything worked in some as well as it did.
6: You have to be able to live in this environment. And you have to obviously have a steady flow of oxygen to continue the obvious understatement of the entire program to survive in space. You have to make sure that your landing craft, the lunar module, is going to work perfectly. You have to have a flight path to the surface of the moon that works very, very simply by a small computer that, if many people go out and go to one of their dollar stores right now, a little handheld calculator that costs less than maybe a couple of dollars had more so-called processing power than the entire lunar module itself.
8: Well, every launch day is a time of excitement, enthusiasm, and apprehension. But I think in most circumstances, you always feel that the chances of actually lifting off are fairly distant or remote.

0: I think the momentous, most memorable thing that I can recall about that particular day was the opportunity while my two friends here were being put into the spacecraft to stand alone by myself out there and look at the rocket and the quietness and see the sun come up and the waves rolling in and the evidence of the millions of people watching, but nothing specific and just so quiet. And to realize that indeed such a contrast was going to take place, all the frantic activity preparing the rocket, but it was so quiet up there for me personally, and that in a very few moments we were going to be departing in a great roar and off for a momentous event.
1: Ignition sequence start. 6, 5, 4, 3, 2, 1, 0. All engine running. Liftoff. We have a liftoff. 32 minutes past the hour. Liftoff on Apollo 11.
2: Well, I think the impressions of the moon started thousands of miles. As we got closer and closer, we could see more and more.
0: There are many different moons to remember. The one that we see from the Earth, the one that's en route. You look down on it and it's a rather rough, lonesome, foreboding location.
3: And then this object is hurtling around the moon, and you have to have a series of burns in which you're firing the descent motors. They don't have unlimited fuel. So as they get into a certain angle of attack, as they call it, remember the little lunar module is like a little spider with the four legs. You're going around the moon in a horizontal position, and then you slowly have to fire these little tiny, if anybody's seen the lunar module, you notice that it has these little bell-shaped areas around it, which are actually little rocket motors, and they're steerable. And that descent has to be done in an orchestrated way, because not only are you looking to go to the surface, you're actually looking to go to a location on the moon. So as Neil Armstrong and Buzz Aldrin are going down, they're getting a series of these alarms, master alarms on the computer with the buzzing sounds, meaning an override. The computer was overridden. And this little computer, think about it, it was this big box, big, beautiful, polished, metallic box. And that's fascinating that in those days they even had something, I think it was like 73K. And the description was that most emails take up more space than the Apollo computer had on the descent. Came close to having to abort. They overrode all this, and I'm keeping it very simple. It's a long process. Then they have to drop down. It didn't drop down very hard, but it didn't just perfectly soft land as if you never felt it. And then those famous words.
4: Tranquility Base here. The Eagle has landed.
5: Roger, Tranquility. We copy you on the ground. You got a bunch of guys about to turn blue. We're breathing again. Thanks a lot.
3: The most amazing story.
6: I'd like to ask Neil Armstrong and Buzz Aldrin, and I'm not quite sure how to ask this question, but when you first stepped on the moon, did it strike you as you were stepping, that you were stepping on a piece of the Earth, or sort of what your inner feelings were, whether you felt you were standing in a desert, or this was really another world, or how you felt at that point?
7: Well, there was no question in our minds where we were. We'd been orbiting around the moon for quite a while.
3: And now comes the most amazing part of the story, is the actual egress from the lunar module. And stories have it that Buzz Aldrin wanted to be the first man onto the surface of the moon, but NASA looked to Neil Armstrong because of his ability to handle problems. If something were to happen, they wanted him to be able to handle any situation. And boy, did he handle one. When he was in the Gemini program, him and Dave Scott were orbiting the Earth in one of the Gemini capsules. And somehow, I don't know the answer, I don't think they did either, the spacecraft started to roll as if you held a pen in your hand and just start turning it horizontally, and it got faster and faster and faster. And that may have caused that whole mission for Gemini, to those astronauts, to perish. But Neil actually handled the problem cool, calm, and collected. Neil Armstrong exits the lunar module, comes down the ladder, and here's a story that most people do not know. Inside his spacesuit, he had a small little bag, a collection bag for lunar material. And as we heard on the Earth,
8: it's one small step for man, one giant leap for mankind.
3: The truth story is, this true wording should be, and was, that's one small step for a man. We had garbled when we heard the communications, and it sounded like that's one small step for man. Not to go on technicalities, but the first thing he did when he got onto the surface was to bend over and gather a sample of

0: material. Why? Because if anything were to have gone wrong with the lunar module at that time, and they had to go away and blast off from the moon, they at least had the money spent on the Apollo program to bring back a sample of lunar material. We also noticed that there's not as many pictures of Armstrong on the surface of the moon as Buzz Aldrin comes out and describes his words were magnificent desolation. He and Neil are so busy trying to do everything they had to do, set up science experiments, check and see that the camera worked. And yes, those camera images were, by today's standards, rather poor. If you were rating them on a grading scale, you'd probably give them a D. But that was the best technology we had at the time to even show. The flag, of course, was placed onto the surface of the moon.
1: To me, it was one of the prouder moments of my life to be able to stand there and quickly salute the flag. So many people have done so much to give us this opportunity to place this American flag on the surface.
0: They did their EVAs, they collected lunar samples, they had to tuck all those samples back in, and now it's time to go home. And here comes a very interesting story. What happened is the time was to go. Apparently, Buzz says that he turns around and somehow, whether it's because of his suit or some other object, the ascent button or switch that you've hit to get yourself to blast off the moon actually broke. And it's described by Aldrin that what he used, even before we called them Sharpies, he actually used this little felt-tip pen and stuck it into the hole where the switch or the relay had been broken. And thank goodness, that lunar module ascent stage took off. Many people don't know that. The ascent from the moon was an interesting thing and pretty harrowing because President Nixon actually had a second speech that he was prepared to deliver if indeed the two astronauts were stranded on the moon because of the inability of their ascent motor on the lunar module to fire. But luckily, that speech never had to be given. Collectively, it said this, that if we put our minds to a problem and try to solve it, we can do it. And it came with great expense. It came with the loss of human life. But the simple legacy is American exceptionalism, proud to say this, did something that was really incredible.
1: It was a stranger to me before the mission, but I now look back at it as somewhat of a friend, a place that I've visited.
2: And a terrific job on the production and storytelling by Monty Montgomery. And a special thanks to Steve Cates, a.k.a. Dr. Sky, the ultimate adventurous story here on Our American Stories.
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0: Gunpoint.
1: I'm requesting FBI investigators.
0: According to the U.S. Forest Service, two workers were conducting routine field operations when they were allegedly zip-tied and held at gunpoint inside a trailer. FBI's hostage rescue team, snipers, SWAT teams, and bomb units seen swarming the area. After 12 hours of negotiating, the two Forest Service workers were released.
2: NBC's Jacqueline Lee. There's a new tiny member of the Trump administration, Second Lady Usha Vance, giving birth to their fourth child with Vice President J.D. Vance, baby boy. Sherry Preston, ABC News.
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6: Thanks for spending time with us. Welcome into Monday, July 20th. Gordon Deal with Nicole Murray. Some of our top stories and headlines. U.S. military recovers unidentified remains in Jordan that could belong to an American service member after a deadly attack by Iran. The FDA now says a sample of lettuce that tested positive for cyclospora was a false positive. 10 people wounded at a mass shooting in Tucson, Arizona.

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1: Be our eyes on the road. See something out there that I should know about?
2: Traffic accident, cell phone, 894 south of Beloit Road. Do have the right lane blocked.
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5: Thanks for being with us. A strange-looking raccoon in Seattle has gone viral due to his apparent shortened spine, giving him an unusual appearance. A woman captured the non-traditional trash panda on video emerging from beneath a car. She named it Jimothy. The Seattle Times says smaller than a house cat and usually round, the furry creature loped on long legs across a patch of grass and up a nearby staircase before climbing over a fence and out of sight. It actually looks like he has no neck. Marcy Logsdon with the Washington State University Veterinary Teaching Hospital says Jimothy's abnormally shortened neck is likely caused by a congenital deformity of the spine. The video's collected millions of views and thousands of comments. Some compare Jimothy to mythical creatures like cryptids and chupacabras. One recognized Jimothy as an oddly shaped raccoon their security cameras had captured last month, crawling on their patio. By the way, a person dressed as Jimothy even won the Salmon Run, which happens, I think, nightly at the Seattle Mariners game. It happened yesterday. That'll do it for this hour. For Nicole Murray and Mike Gavin, I'm Gordon Deal. Thanks for listening to This Morning, America's First News.

0: Recently, a seller that unfortunately ended up choosing another agent called me. 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
2: From ABC News, I'm Sherry Preston. Gas prices jumping back up to an average of $4 a gallon as the U.S. and Iran launch more attacks at one another. AAA says the average price a year ago was $3.14 a gallon. Fighter jets stationed in the U.K. and Germany now being sent to the Middle East. Here's ABC's Allison Cossack.
3: The U.S. military now singling out the Revolutionary Guard, which the U.S. says is responsible for targeting American troops. Iran striking back on U.S. bases in Kuwait, Jordan, and Bahrain. Videos circulating online appearing to show projectiles raining down on a U.S. base in Jordan.
2: CENTCOM announcing the death of a third American service member, two confirmed dead already, and one other is presumed to have been killed. A new twist in the lettuce recall over the cyclosporiasis outbreak.
4: The FDA now says the one sample of Taylor Farms lettuce that had tested positive for the parasite was a false positive, but the recall is still on. Taylor Farms is pulling dozens of products sourced from central Mexico and distributed across 27 states, including bagged lettuce sold at Walmart under the Market Side brand. Health officials have already linked more than 1,600 illnesses to shredded iceberg lettuce served at Taco Bell locations in five states.
2: ABC's Hannah Batah. Social media influencers Andrew and Tristan Tate expected in a Miami courtroom today. The brothers facing new rape and sex trafficking charges in the UK. Former Greater Manchester Mayor Andy Burnham taking the final steps today to succeed Keir Starmer to become Britain's seventh prime minister in a decade. Most of the game, the score was blank, but in extra time, Spain scored just once to win the World Cup over Argentina. This fan at the final in East Rutherford, New Jersey.
5: I took a flight just to be here for the match, and I know it was worth it, and I know they would win. Viva España!
2: Final score, 1-0. You're listening to ABC News.
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0: math is I can't remember it. Now, I can remember a formula for something like sizing a hydraulic cylinder because I see the piece of equipment that goes with that mathematics. But other problems we've got today, the kids can do all this higher mathematics, they can't measure anything. I've had students in my class that can't measure. They can't find the percent difference between two different things. We need to be, maybe for the visual thinkers, substituting a whole bunch of practical math because the hands-on jobs are not going to go away. A nurse is not going to go away. I'm also very concerned we're screening out our best veterinarians and our best doctors because clinical skills are visual thinking. You've got heart doctors right now that said we don't need stethoscopes anymore. They're just giving up the clinical skills. Or let's say you bring the cat in and the visual thinking way would be, yeah, I'm pretty sure this cat's diabetic, one test to confirm. Now what they consider gold standard is, oh, we'll do 15 tests on this cat, see what it's got. It's, of course, a lot more expensive, too. But we're losing those clinical skills. And clinical skills basically are visual, sensory-based thinking. They're not mathematical thinking.
1: Now, you mentioned building big beef plants. But with your recommendations, I guess, or your research, you found packers weren't on your bandwagon. They didn't necessarily think that your way of doing it was, I'm sure they were thinking of the bottom line. They weren't thinking of the cattle.
0: Well, when I first started out, the way I used to sell equipment, I sold a lot of equipment, was on reduced bruises, reduced labor, and improved employee safety. Those were the basis for selling equipment. And then I got hired by McDonald's back in 1999 and Wendy's and Burger King to audit animal welfare. And I came up with a very simple scoring system. If you had to shoot 95% of those cattle unconscious, single shot from the captive bolt. You know what the number one reason for failing was? Lack of maintenance of the tool. Number one reason for failing. And out of 74 McDonald's suppliers, only three had to buy expensive things to comply. A lot of non-slip flooring had to go in. A lot of that could be done really cheaply. Also, changing management was another thing that had to be done.
1: What a story. Interesting to listen to. We could go on forever, but she's in demand, Dr. Temple Grandin, at the Wisconsin FFA convention, speaking to these students about things they should know in the future, things that will help them. Dr. Grandin, for many years, Colorado State University researcher. I'm Bob Bosold.
2: 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Stay tuned as Ag Meteorologist Stu Muck gives you the latest forecast in just moments, right here on the Midwest Farm Report.
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1: 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Good enough. Thanks, Stu. We'll talk to you tomorrow.
0: All right. 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
7: ABC News, I'm Sherry Preston. This morning in London.
8: I'm about to visit His Majesty the King to offer my resignation and close the book on my time as Prime Minister.
7: Keir Starmer outside 10 Downing Street giving way to Andy Burnham, Britain's seventh Prime Minister in a decade. Starmer stepping down after several recent controversies, including the appointment of Peter Mandelson as ambassador to the United States. Mandelson was a close associate of Jeffrey Epstein. U.S. forces carrying out another night of attacks on Iranian targets. This comes after three U.S. service members were killed in the last few days. President Trump.
9: We feel very badly, but you know, those great people, those great patriots were out there fighting that Iran cannot have a nuclear weapon.
7: AAA now says the nationwide average for a gallon of gas is back up to $4. Social media influencers Andrew and Tristan Tate due in a Miami courtroom today. They face dozens of new charges in Great Britain. This is ABC News.
10: 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I'm Neil Doyle. Police are investigating a deadly crash involving a bicyclist in downtown Milwaukee. Investigators say an 84-year-old was riding his bike on East Kilbourne Avenue. This was last night when they collided with a bus turning onto North Jackson Street. The cyclist died at the scene. The bus driver remained at the scene and is cooperating with the investigation. A man under arrest after a stabbing in West Milwaukee left one person dead and another injured. Police responding near 52nd and National. This was early Sunday morning. A 28-year-old man from Milwaukee died at the scene. A 25-year-old woman from West Milwaukee was then treated at the hospital. The suspect, a 25-year-old man from Milwaukee, was arrested. Charges of first-degree intentional homicide and first-degree reckless injury are pending. Police say it was an isolated domestic violence incident. Decision Wisconsin, about a year after saying he would likely not endorse a gubernatorial candidate, Governor Tony Evers putting his support behind Milwaukee County Executive David Crowley. Crowley re-entering the race a day after Lieutenant Governor Sarah Rodriguez dropped out in the campaign over campaign finance errors.
11: Governor Tony Evers understands what's required to run, to win, and govern in Wisconsin because he's already done it. The governor's endorsement reflects his confidence that I have the experience, that I have the judgment and the record to build the type of coalition that we need to defeat Tom Tiffany.
10: The partisan primary election just a couple of weeks away, coming up on August 11th. Time for a WTMJ Sports Update. A walk-off win for the Brewers yesterday over the Marlins.
12: The 1-2 pitch is a fly ball. Deep center field. Marcy's back. Track. Whoa! Baseball! Wild Bill, a three-run shot, and the Brewers walk off the Marlins, and they break out the brooms in Milwaukee.
10: Didn't have much offense going until that walk-off three-run homer from William Contreras spoiled a solid start by Marlins pitcher Yuri Perez. He allowed just one hit in six scoreless innings, but a sweep for the crew, and the homestand continues tonight. Jacob Mizorowski will face former Brewer Freddie Peralta in the opener of a three-

0: three-game set with the New York Mets. All of our coverage right after the 6 o'clock news here on WTMJ. Spain was able to capture its second World Cup title. They outlasted Argentina for a 1-0 win in extra time. And in the final golf major championship of the season, Ryan Fox birdied the 72nd hole to win the Open at Royal Birkdale by one shot over Cameron Young, Fox his first major championship. Take a look at the road, your WTMJ time saver traffic. Not seeing any major issues, so pretty smooth sailing here to get things going for your Monday. As for your forecast, still have an air quality alert for all of southeast Wisconsin. That's in place until noon today. We should start to see the smoke dissipate a bit, but then that brings a chance for possibly some showers and storms later on. We'll see a high of 88. Those storm chances, again, possible tonight. Some of them could be strong. We'll see a low tonight down to 72. Right now, it's 64 degrees in Milwaukee. I'm Neil Doyle, Outdoor Living Unlimited, WTMJ News Time, 535.
1: Chance to enjoy a county fair yet this year? Boy, I sure hope you're going to make it a priority. So many stories that fair tells about community. And now those fairs are telling their story about the economic punch they bring to the state of Wisconsin. It's a year-long campaign that our county fairs have been sharing. I'm talking with Jamie Butke, Executive Secretary of the Wisconsin Fair Association, about those data points and the financial punch county fairs bring not only to their local community, but statewide. So glad you're along with us. I am the fabulous Farm Babe Pam Yonke. This is the Midwest Farm Report on this, the 20th day of July. Let me see. Here's one that I'm guessing many in the audience will remember. On this day, back in 1969, you heard the phrase, "That's one small step for a man, one giant leap for mankind." Yep. That's when astronaut Neil Armstrong, some 240,000 miles away from Earth, said the words as he became the first human to walk on the surface of the moon. That's one small step for a man, one giant leap for mankind. Happened on this day back in 1969. On this day back in 1988, Die Hard the movie premieres. It was a box office success. Huge. And it also established Bruce Willis as a movie star. He was the wisecracking New York City cop, John McClane. Die Hard, the movie, debuts on this day back in 1988. Yes, we do have some birthdays for you this morning. Happy birthday to actress Sandra Oh. She is 55. The former Mrs. Tom Brady, Gisele Bündchen. She turns 46 years young today. And now you know.
2: While June is National Dairy Month, July is just as sweet. National Ice Cream Month brings us a great opportunity to celebrate the people and the cows who make the sweet treat possible. We're catching up with just one of those people today. Carolyn Alstein is a dairy farmer who represents District 2 on Dairy Farmers of Wisconsin Board of Directors. She farms in Coleman, Wisconsin. She tells us how she's celebrating National Ice Cream Month.
3: So Wisconsin being the dairy, you know, one of the big dairy states, we don't just celebrate dairy all year or just in June. We celebrate it all year round. And especially with July being National Ice Cream Month, ice cream is huge for everybody. So and the third Sunday in July is National Ice Cream Day. And it's no surprise that ice cream sales in Wisconsin are about 17% higher in July than during the average month.
2: Well, let's start to talk some of the process of how we get the ice cream into our freezer. It starts at the farm, right?
3: Correct. Yeah. So it starts at the dairy farm and it actually takes about 12 pounds or roughly about 1.4 gallons of milk to make just 1 gallon of ice cream. So in fact, about 6% of all the milk produced in the United States becomes ice cream. So every cone, sundae, or milkshake begins with dairy farmers caring for their cows 365 days a year.
2: You know, I wonder this quite often. Sometimes when I walk through the store, some containers say ice cream and some just say things like frozen dessert. What actually makes something ice cream? What qualifies?
3: Yeah, so the USDA has a standard for it. So legally to be called ice cream, it must contain at least 10% milk fat. And that milk fat gives that ice cream the rich and creamy flavor and texture that makes it a flavor and everything that everybody enjoys.

0: Let's talk history a little bit. Wisconsin has been known for their ice cream for a long time.
1: Yeah, actually, the ice cream sundae was invented in Two Rivers, Wisconsin in 1881, which is pretty cool. And it was originally actually only served on sundaes and only costed a nickel. And so now, more than 140 years later, it's actually still one of the most popular ways to enjoy ice cream.
0: An ice cream sundae is my favorite way to enjoy ice cream for sure. 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
1: I would encourage everyone to look for the products with that Proudly Wisconsin dairy badge. 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
0: Morning at this time, we'll be catching up with our buddy John Heinberg, market advisor, Total Farm Marketing out of West Bend. And, you know, judging by the numbers right now, he should have some good news for us. We'll wait and see if that holds true tomorrow morning. As we wrap it up today, I mentioned earlier, spent a lot of time over the weekend at the Dane County Fair. I'm sure you may have been engaged in county fair activities. I talked with one parent and they said, yeah, it's a lot of hassle, a lot of running, the last weekend, a lot of sweat. But she said, you know, I'll never regret the time I spend with my kids. And that's one of the driving factors of what keeps county fairs so vibrant around Wisconsin. But what you may not stop and think about is the financial impact that county fair is having not only on that community, but on the state as a whole. The Wisconsin Fair Association undertook an economic survey to find out about the numbers behind county fairs. How does it influence communities? How much money does it bring into the state? Jamie Butke is the executive secretary of the Wisconsin Fair Association. They introduced the initial data during their winter convention back in January in Wisconsin Dells. And there's more surveying going on right now to try to find out about the community impact of county fairs, the intrinsic value, people talking to people, neighbors getting to know neighbors. All of us coming together. Jamie says it's a marvelous story and one that she hopes to continue to tell.
5: I want 100% participation on our economic impact study. The goal is 85% to get a free plan, and 100% of our fairs did it because we did this grant. And now we have all this data that is specific, and then fairs had the option to go and get their own if they wanted as well. But I can tell you what the economic impact is for our state. It's crazy. We're still trying to absorb all these numbers, but we're already planning ahead to like, well, how do we take that to legislators? How do we take that to sponsors? And how can every fair utilize that so that we really, truly share how important Wisconsin fairs are? Because we never say that. And now we have numbers to back it. It's huge, huge.
0: And it doesn't end there. While you extrapolate through the data that's been collected, now I hear there's another survey in the works that Wisconsin no doubt will want to be engaged in.
5: Yep. So this first one was all about the people that come to your fair. There was even one on how the buildings are used and that type of stuff, non-fair events. Now it's, what does it bring to the community? So the first was hotel rate, you know, they buy gas, all that type of stuff. But now it's,

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One entry per day. And you can come back every day for another chance to win. Sweepstakes run July 4th through September 7th. 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Void where prohibited. See a

0: if you're an outside group, do you have faith in Sarah Rodriguez right now to do that? Do you see a path for her?
1: Would we anticipate anyone else dropping out of the race before the primary?
0: Look, campaigns ask two questions. Do I have a path to victory and have the resources to get there? The answer becomes no. Why are you in the race? So if anybody says no and no, they'll be out.
2: Only here.

0: 6 o'clock. I'm Vince Vetrano on Wisconsin's Morning News. Monday, July 20th, our top story. The smoky skies may finally be clearing, but keep an eye on the sky tonight.
1: I'm Eric Bilstead. A deadly attack on U.S. troops triggering a broader military response.
2: I'm Debbie Lozaga, looking at a little bit of a backup northbound on 41, basically from about North Avenue up to Burleigh. The rest of the system still looking pretty good. I'm Debbie Lozaga with your WTMJ Time Saver Traffic.
0: Air quality alert remains. Another smoky start to the day for all of southeast Wisconsin until noon. Smoke expected to dissipate by this afternoon, with showers and storms possible. A high of 88 degrees tonight. Chance of storms, some could be on the strong side, and a low of 72. Milwaukee at 64. And from the WTMJ Breaking News Center, that air quality alert still in place for all of southeast Wisconsin, but the wildfire smoke expected to drift out once again today. We also have the possibility for severe storms. Storm Team 4 meteorologist Lauren Larson says main concern starts after 5 o'clock tonight.
3: We do have a chance for severe weather, a level 3 enhanced risk. Really keeping an eye on some strong winds and maybe some hail. Not ruling out tornadoes either, but the risk for flooding is fairly low.
0: Complete WTMJ 5-day forecast at 6:10.
1: Decision Wisconsin, the race for governor on the Democratic side was down to 4 candidates. Well, now it's back to 5. Milwaukee County Executive David Crowley jumping back into the race with the endorsement of Governor Evers.
4: As Milwaukee County Executive, I run one of Wisconsin's largest governments. And the challenges that Milwaukee County faces are no different than the ones communities are facing all across the state of Wisconsin.
1: So is Sarah Rodriguez now out? On the Democratic side, it's Crowley, Mandela Barnes, Jill Brennan, Francesca Hong, and Kel DeRoys. Tom Tiffany expected to win the Republican nomination.
0: U.S. conducting a new round of airstrikes overnight in Iran after at least 3 American service members were killed over the weekend.
5: The total number of U.S. personnel lost in this conflict potentially rising to 18 as the U.S. and Iran inch closer to a return to all-out war. So on Friday, 2 service members were killed when Iran targeted a U.S. military base in Jordan. The Pentagon is working to identify another set of remains found there. Meanwhile, Central Command says on Saturday, a U.S. service member was killed in northern Iraq during the controlled detonation of an explosive attached to an Iranian drone.
0: It's News Nation's Corey Smith. U.S. expanding targets beyond Iran's coastal surveillance and air defenses near the Strait of Hormuz, also striking infrastructure, including energy facilities and bridges.
1: The White House is denying a report in the New York Times that says federal agents have been told that the FBI will no longer investigate confrontations involving immigration agents.
6: The Times reports agents were notified such cases would be instead handled by an agency called Homeland Security Investigations, which is an arm of Immigration and Customs Enforcement, or ICE. This effectively leaves the agency to investigate itself. The FBI and Homeland Security deny there's been a policy change, saying this is false, adding the FBI will continue to investigate in accordance with agency policy.
1: ABC's Karen Hua.
0: Milwaukee City Attorney is standing by an ordinance that bans federal law enforcement agents from wearing masks.
7: City Attorney Evan Goyke says the ban is a vital public safety measure. In a letter responding to the U.S. Department of Justice, he rejected a request to exempt federal agents from the ban. The city ordinance passed as part of the Common Council's Ice Out legislative package also requires officers to display identification on their uniforms or provide their agency affiliation, name, and other identification upon request. Goyke cited the risk of officer impersonation, community distrust, and dangerous encounters as reasons. Jessica Gatso, WTMJ News.
1: Milwaukee police are investigating a deadly crash involving a bicyclist downtown. 84-year-old cyclist was riding on Kilbourne Avenue Sunday night when they collided with a bus turning onto North Jackson Street. The cyclist died at the scene. The bus driver remained at the scene and is cooperating with the investigation.
0: Coming up, a new development in the nationwide lettuce recall. Outdoor Living Unlimited, WTMJ News Time is 6:04.
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3: You going to play the highlight then?
5: I will play the highlight. Okay. Why, did you want it now?
3: Well, no, I just want to make sure that we're going to play. In the UK, Keir Starmer officially resigning as prime minister this morning, leaving 10 Downing just hours ago. Starmer urged the country to remain united in its support for Ukraine.
6: We face a world now where our enemies will stop at nothing to divide us because of our values, our freedom, our decency, and frankly, because of our unflinching resolve towards the brave people of Ukraine.
3: The new prime minister is expected to be Andy Burnham, who was recently elected as the new leader of the British Labour Party.
4: Andrew and Tristan Tate, known online as the Tate brothers, arrested over the weekend in Miami. British prosecutors brought new charges of rape and sex trafficking against the controversial influencers. ABC's Patrick Reeval on the ABC Start Here podcast.
7: British police say that there are 7 alleged victims in the UK making these accusations of rape, abuse, assault, human trafficking. We have not spoken to these new women in these new charges that the UK has brought. But what's interesting is that British police, it appears, have gone back and looked into possible accusations against the Tates dating back, they say, from 2010 to 2017.
4: Both brothers deny the allegations.
3: A new twist in that massive lettuce recall we've been dealing with. Nationwide cyclosporiasis outbreak. New information.
8: The FDA now says the one sample of Taylor Farms lettuce that had tested positive for the parasite was a false positive. But the recall is still on. Taylor Farms is pulling dozens of products sourced from central Mexico and distributed across 27 states, including bagged lettuce sold at Walmart under the Marketside brand. Health officials have already linked more than 1,600 illnesses to shredded iceberg lettuce served at Taco Bell locations in 5 states.
3: It's ABC's Hannah Bata.
4: Outdoor Living Unlimited, WTMJ News Time, 6:09.
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4: Back from an extended hiatus, Debbie Lozaga on the cars. Hi, Deb.
2: Hi there. Yeah, we're looking pretty good right now. A little bit of a backup between North Avenue and Burleigh. Nothing to panic about. We've got pretty much a smooth ride across the rest of the system. I'm not even seeing any kind of incidents. There's a broken down vehicle on 94 right about at the exit to Highway 50 from southbound 94 in Kenosha. But other than that, we're looking pretty good. I'm Debbie Lozaga with your WTMJ Time Saver Traffic.

0: From TMJ4, I'm meteorologist Brendan Johnson with your Storm Team forecast. A bit of some lingering wildfire smoke this morning, but attention then turns to evening and overnight showers and thunderstorms, some of which could be strong to severe. We look for highs today to climb into the upper 80s to near 90 degrees. We really look for those chances of showers and thunderstorms. A few pop-ups in the afternoon, but more likely during the evening and overnight. Lows dip back into the low 70s. We'll look for a partly cloudy sky on our Tuesday. Slight chance of a shower with highs in the mid 80s.
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1: Coming up on 6:12 on this Monday morning. So I've been off a week.
3: Welcome back.
1: Nice to see you, Greg. Hello.
3: It's good to have everyone back now.
1: Right.
3: We missed you guys.
1: When I left things here on Wisconsin's Morning News, the Democratic field for governor was narrowing. Milwaukee County Executive David Crowley had dropped out of the race. The mainstream coalescing around Lieutenant Governor Sarah Rodriguez looked like it was about to be a two-horse race between she and the Democratic Socialist Francesca Hong for the nomination.
4: Well, by the

0: Into the Abyss. Into the Abyss.
1: Mm-hmm, mm-hmm. Oh, yeah.
0: From the hit musical Hamilton's. What did I miss?
1: Well, just a few things.
0: So there were some developments.
1: Yes, the lieutenant governor is now out.
0: So, right. First, the bombshell. Overused term, but applies in this case. The lieutenant governor fired her campaign manager for misrepresenting campaign contributions. She took the position of, you know, things happen, but buck stops here. I'm taking decisive action. You can count on me to do that and to lead. In fact, this is a good example of how I will lead. And then it became apparent that she had no money. Finances were worse even than initially thought. No path forward.
2: As we have continued to dig into our financial reports, it has become clear that there are issues that would be an ongoing distraction, not just for this campaign, but for the primary and for Wisconsin.
0: Okay, so Rodriguez out. Then
1: David Crowley
0: back in.
1: Pulled back in.
3: Allow me to reintroduce myself. My name is David Crowley, and I am running to be the next governor of the great state of Wisconsin.
0: About a week and a half removed from having said, it's clear that I will not be the next governor.
1: Yeah, and he was endorsing the lieutenant governor.
0: Yes. Governor Evers then chooses to endorse, which heretofore he had not endorsed his current lieutenant governor. He had not endorsed his former lieutenant governor.
1: That's not his bag. He usually doesn't do the endorsing before a primary. He just doesn't want to get into the fray like that.
0: Had not endorsed the guy who ran his administration through his first term, that being Joel Brennan.
1: That's right.
0: Evers' first secretary of administration, but the governor backing now exec Crawley. So by my count, then, what do we have? We got Brennan, we got Barnes, and State Senator Kelda Roy is saying, we're still here. And then you have the aforementioned State Representative Francesca Hong and County Executive Crawley.
1: Here we go.
0: And the primary just 3 weeks away.
4: I'm already on my way to get to the bottom of this.
5: What did I miss?
4: So what did I miss?

0: Representative Francesca Hong and County Executive Crowley.
1: Here we go.
0: And the primary just 3 weeks away.
2: I'm already on my way to get to the bottom of this.
3: What did I miss?
2: Oh. So what did I miss?
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0: Brewers and Mets tonight at American Family Field, and the crew undefeated post All-Star break.
6: The 1-2 pitch is a fly ball. Deep center field. Marcy's back. Track. Wall. Bye. Bye. Baseball. Wild Bill. A three-run shot. And the Brewers walk off the Marlins. And they break out the brooms in Milwaukee.
0: Lane Grindle on the call.
1: That was pretty awesome.
0: Here on WTMJ, William Contreras delivers the blast, the only run scored in the game for the crew as we sweep the Marlins. Now, Contreras was supposed to have Sunday off. That's typical for him. You give him a little bit of rest, but manager Pat Murphy called on him in the seventh to pinch hit, and Contreras struck out before having that shot at redemption.
7: He's tough on himself, you know. Like I said, you know, he can be tough on others too and tough to relate to sometimes, but he's a fierce competitor, and I'd like to see him believe in himself a little more, to be honest with you. You guys might be surprised by that, but I'd like to see him believe in himself a little bit more.
0: I'm surprised by that, given the bat flip and everything else. that bat hasn't come down yet.
1: I was going to say, it almost hit the roof.
0: Watch out. Old friend Freddy Peralta will be back on the mound at American Family Field, this time in a visiting uniform. He is the starter for the Mets. Brewers put up their new ace, Jacob Mizorowski. Matchup.
1: This was important to see him scheduled because there was a little bit of consternation when he wasn't in the original series in the first three games.
0: Yeah, Miz shut down before the All-Star break. 2 full weeks rest now as he returns for the crew tonight. 6:40 first pitch pregame just after the 6 o'clock news here on WTMJ. What did Murphy say? I'm trying to get a big gate.
1: What are you going to get it?
0: You're going to get that gate.
1: That's the scene in Madrid after Spain wins the World Cup. 1-0 the final over Argentina.
8: It all came down to one goal.
9: Williams badly knocks it down. It's free. It's a goal.
8: Spain scoring the only time they would need to beat Argentina in extra time.
9: Alfonso Isabel. Martinez is down.
8: For nearly the whole game, Spain felt in control, taking 12 shots on goal, while Argentina made history with 0 shots on goal. Then, just seconds into the second half of extra time, Spain's moment finally came.
1: Yeah, ABC Sophie Flay, Spain's second World Cup. Got to admit, that's a little rough when you don't even get a shot. Hard to win when you don't get a shot. Meanwhile, the halftime show had Madonna in it. Had Shakira in it, Chris Martin, The Muppets, a little bit of everything. Even Ted Lasso, part of the halftime show. This is the first time they really went for it at a World Cup halftime.
0: Yes, what's your analysis?
1: They had a lot of stuff going on there.
0: Almost like, what are we doing
1: here? I mean, it was fine.
0: Everyone's
1: invited. Yeah, everyone was invited. It's always nice to see The Muppets. I just don't know why they were there.

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0: 7th Street's off on the left shoulder, so keep an eye out for that. Otherwise, starting to build up a little bit of volume westbound 94, leaving the stadium interchange past Holly Road. For the most part, moving along pretty well. I'm Debbie Lazaga with your WTMJ Time Saver Traffic.
1: The smoke is dissipating today. It'll get better as the day goes on. Showers and storms are possible today, a high of 88. Still a chance for storms tonight. The ones tonight could be strong to severe. Pay attention to that, a low of 72. For your Tuesday, a slight chance for rain. Otherwise, the rest of the week is dry. 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
2: At 6:22 on Wisconsin's Morning News, additional U.S. firepower headed to the Middle East as the war with Iran continues to escalate.
3: Still happening today.
2: That war coming up on 5 months now. Word this morning that weekend casualties on the American side may include now a fourth U.S. service member.
4: We feel very badly, but you know, those great people, those great patriots are out there fighting that Iran cannot have a nuclear weapon.
2: President Trump Sunday night commenting on the attacks from Iran as the U.S. pounded targets in that nation overnight once again. It's ninth straight night or day of attacks. ABC's Hannah Batah.
5: As many as three Americans were killed over the weekend after Iran targeted a U.S. base in Jordan. Video online appears to show projectiles and an explosion at that base. President Trump last night commented on the attack.
4: We hit him very hard again tonight. And we did that in honor of the probably three, it's probably three as opposed to two, great patriots.
5: Two were confirmed dead and human remains found could be a third listed as missing.
2: You heard me say four earlier. This happens when you just don't know and there are residual
1: the fog
2: things.
1: Of war.
2: Yes,
1: and all
2: exactly.
1: That, yeah.
2: So that's an additional U.S. service member now believed to be missing. So that's why there's the discrepancy. It's two confirmed, probably three, might be four. As for the additional firepower, suggesting no pause in the action to be anticipated, Batah again from ABC.
5: A U.S. official confirms F-16s from Germany and F-35 fighters based in Britain are being sent to the region, joining some 50,000 U.S. troops already there. Iran not shying away from escalation, striking at U.S. bases and infrastructure in Kuwait, Jordan, and Bahrain, including a desalination plant, part of a system that supplies roughly 90% of Kuwait's drinking water.
2: So those attacks on U.S. allies or other nations at least somewhat friendly to the U.S. in the region will continue to be how Iran pressures the U.S. to back off, in addition to obviously attacking our military installations there. I mean, they can't strike at the homeland or do other things in that way.
1: Go after the allies, right?
2: Yep. And then and also ships continuing in the Strait of Hormuz. Now, one other note, the ongoing security situation surrounding the president, as it was revealed through Israeli intelligence, which is, we were talking about this week or two ago, some in the U.S., some of our experts dispute.
1: There's some intel that would indicate sometimes Israel will embellish or make a strong suggestion that something will happen without necessarily having the facts behind that.
2: Right, as a means to some other end they desire. Yeah. Regardless.
1: So there's skepticism
2: for there's
1: the Washington folks.
2: This alleged new effort by Iran to target directly President Trump. Now remember, he has that new Air Force One, the Qatari-gifted jet that he flew to Europe for the NATO summit earlier this month, but then flew home on one of the older models, said to be out of security concerns, that the new plane does not have the full defensive countermeasures required to ward off an attack midair. Now, President Trump really likes that new jet.
4: It has a lot, and, it has a lot of capability. But as I understand it, in about a month or so, they're going to send it to have it be maxed out. So they're going to be sending it, and they'll have it be maxed out. It'll take about a month.
2: All right, so he's suggesting the plane could be back in circulation in the weeks ahead.
1: Maxed out, okay.
2: Maxed out.
1: That means all the bells and whistles?
2: Well, because remember, we didn't just throw it right into service. It went in, had to be at least a year, right? Where they were working on it, upgrading it, doing some of those defensive countermeasures. Mm-hmm, but for whatever reason, when they got over there in Europe, and then you had this information about the new threat potential, the security forces that are in charge of the president's detail just didn't feel good about coming back in that jet for one reason or another.
1: Right.
2: He wasn't real happy about that being revealed, but that seems to be the case. So that plane, again, the new one, could be back in circulation coming up. As this morning, again, we wait for word from the U.S.

U.S. military on the confirmed 2, likely 3, possibly 4 U.S. service members killed over the weekend in this nearly 5 months-long conflict. News about your money this morning, WTMJ, Annex Wealth Management, market update. The Dow Jones Industrial, here's where we left things on Friday, at 52,146, was down more than 400 points. The NASDAQ closed at 25,520, was off 361, and the S&P 500 was down 76 to 74.58. Financial planning at every level. 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
2: ABC News, I'm Sherry. Preston, the U.S. hitting Iran again overnight, the ninth straight night of new attacks. Iran launching strikes targeting American allies and facilities in the region. ABC's Louis Martinez covers the Pentagon.
3: Iran just had so many of these weapons already built, stored, some of them in underground facilities. And so they are demonstrating that even if they have a small capability, now we don't know what that capability number is, but they still have it. And so, yes, they can still attack and they can have an impact if they have really good intelligence of where these U.S. bases are specifically.
2: Some of the Iranian attacks turning deadly over the weekend. A total of 17 U.S. service members have died in the war with Iran since February. New prime minister in Britain this morning, Labour leader Andy Burnham taking over as Keir Starmer steps down. Jury selection begins today in Nashville in a new trial over Instagram, the state accusing the platform of being designed to be addictive and contributing to youth mental health crisis. This is ABC News.
4: Well, looks like things are moving along pretty well across the area. We do have some delays right through the stadium interchange on westbound 94 from just past 35th Street to about Holly Road. Northbound 41, a little bit tight between North Avenue and Burleigh. Southbound slowing down right past Silver Spring. But overall, we're looking pretty good. I'm Debbie Lozaga with your WTMJ Time Saver Traffic.
5: Smoke dissipating today. Some showers and storms possible in the afternoon. High of 88 degrees. Chance of storms tonight. Some could be on the strong side with a low of 72. We're at 64 right now in Milwaukee. And from the WTMJ Breaking News Center, that smoke still lingering over much of Wisconsin this morning. But as it begins to dissipate, strong to severe storms could impact the area later today. Let's hear from Storm Team 4 meteorologist Brendan Johnson.
6: If we are able to hold off on storms this afternoon, the prime time for strong to severe weather would take place later this evening and into the overnight hours. These storms could really pop up directly over the area or just to our northwest. The strongest storms capable of wind, hail, and even a couple of isolated tornadoes.
5: The Storm Prediction Center has placed most of southeast Wisconsin under an enhanced level 3 risk of severe weather. Your complete WTMJ 5-day forecast at 640.
7: Wisconsin is on pace for one of its most active tornado seasons ever.
8: The National Weather Service has confirmed 39 tornadoes across the state so far this year. That's already tied for the sixth most tornadoes in any full year since 1950, and there are still several months left in the severe weather season. The state typically averages 23 tornadoes in an entire year. So far, Wisconsin has recorded 3 EF3 tornadoes, 2 EF2s, 20 EF1s, and 13 EF0s, a majority of those hitting the state during April's severe weather outbreak. Neil Doyle, WTMJ News.
5: Back-to-school shopping starting to ramp up, and scammers are working hard to target online shoppers. Consumer protection officials report scammers are using fake ads and counterfeit websites to trick shoppers into buying school supplies that never arrive. Michelle Reinen is with the Department of Ag, Trade, and Consumer Protection, tells WTMJ.
9: 2025, shopping scams that were online were the most reported scam. Those were on social media, according to the Federal Trade Commission, and more than 40% of people who lost money to these scams on social media said it started when they ordered a product they saw in an online ad.
5: Reinen recommends comparing price, researching unfamiliar retailers, and paying with a credit card for added fraud protection.
7: Southwest Airlines is adding more nonstop flights from Milwaukee.
10: The airline is expanding seasonal service for spring 2027, including a new nonstop route to Panama City Beach and more flights to several destinations. Milwaukee Business Journal's Rich Kirchen tells WTMJ.
11: They've also added flights at their other destinations in Florida from Milwaukee, Miami, Orlando, Tampa, Fort Myers. Also added flights on Saturdays to Phoenix.
10: Southwest also announced two new routes to Austin and San Diego in 2025 and a new connecting service through Chicago Midway earlier this year. Nizer Spencer, WTMJ News.
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3: Friend or foe, the familiar face returning to American Family Field tonight. Sports at 645.
2: So we have an update on the cyclosporiasis outbreak. You know the one. This is the one with the parasite that's been linked to lettuce. It's caused all kinds of terrible symptoms, including diarrhea, that type of thing.
4: Nothing like I've ever had before.
2: Okay, that's fine.
3: Please tell me that's all we need to hear about that.
2: But yes, it heard it's been terrible. Well, now Taylor Farms, the company where it had the lettuce that they think this was tied to, says they've been told it was a false positive.
5: U.S. government tests of lettuce samples from that farm returned what the FDA now says was a false positive for the intestinal parasite Cyclospora, which has made at least 7,000 people sick in 34 states. Corporate officials say they have ordered all of their products containing lettuce out of stores in 27 states.
2: News Nation's Courtney Friel there. So Taylor Farms on its social media posted an update. In the first line is, today, FDA apologized to us.
3: Ooh.
2: FDA informed Taylor Fresh Foods that one of its iceberg lettuce products from Central Mexico had a confirmed positive test. Today, we were informed that FDA made a mistake and that this was a false positive. So now we just don't know. And they did, out of an abundance of caution, they did pull all that stuff, all that lettuce. This was linked to like five different Taco Bells in five different states, I should say. So now we don't know what we're supposed to do other than keep washing all of your vegetables that you're getting. All other Taylor Farms products, including all Taylor Farms brand products, are not involved in the recall. And it's, again, out of an abundance of caution, they're still recalling this lettuce.
3: Another hard part is this ongoing? Like, is new produce coming out of the fields, is it also, or was it a one-time thing that affected just a very
2: large shipment? And if you got sick tomorrow, is that because it was a two-week incubation period and all of that?
3: Right.
2: The last line here from Taylor Farms, our thoughts remain with everyone who has fallen ill in this outbreak.
4: It's nothing like I've ever had before.
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1: Time saver traffic with Debbie here at 641.
2: Yep, things tightening up just a bit on southbound 41 between Silver Spring and Capitol Drive. Northbound's backing up as well on 41 from about Mayfair Road up to Burleigh. We've also got a little bit of a backup right through

0: showers and thunderstorms, some of which could be strong to severe. We look for highs today to climb into the upper 80s to near 90 degrees. We really look for those chances of showers and thunderstorms. A few pop-ups in the afternoon, but more likely during the evening and overnight. Lows dip back into the low 70s. We'll look for a partly cloudy sky on our Tuesday. Slight chance of a shower with highs in the mid 80s.
1: Milwaukee's at 64.
2: That's right. Nice. Man, I am dangerous.
3: I feel the need. The need for speed.
1: EAA Air Venture Oshkosh opens today. Do you know where?
4: What do you mean where?
1: Where does EAA Air Venture Oshkosh open?
4: Winnebago County?
1: Oshkosh.
4: Yeah, I was going to say. Right? Is that a trick question?
1: Yeah, it was. Once called the EAA Fly-In back in the day, yes, the annual convention, a week-long aviation celebration, opens its gates 7 a.m. through Sunday. In all honesty, not much happens that early. Things really ramp up 9 o'clock and later.
5: This is the largest air show in anywhere in the world. 700,000 people coming in here. About $250 million of economic activity, and it's amazing.
1: That's U.S. Transportation Secretary and former Wisconsin Congressman Sean Duffy, who attended the event last year. Not sure if he's on the list this year. He usually, or whoever is the Transportation Secretary,
4: makes an appearance.
1: Makes a stop, right? High profile and important people visit every year. Harrison Ford, who is a pilot, has gone. I met Chuck Yeager there.
4: Is that
1: years
4: right?
1: ago.
4: Oh, that's the experimental guy, right?
1: Yeah, first man to fly faster than the speed of sound. Fastest man alive. This week, NASA Administrator Jared Isaacman and astronauts, including Hoot Gibson, Charlie Precor, and Eileen Collins. Now, Collins was the first woman ever to pilot the space shuttle. They are all scheduled to appear today.
4: Yep, heading up there.
1: Always love talking to the locals. Remember we chatted with a master sergeant last year for the 128th Air Refueling Wing. Mm-hmm. He's out there showing off the KC-135 straddle tanker they've got parked right there on the tarmac. Tell you how it all works.
4: Yep.
1: We've got air shows daily, 2:30. The night air shows as well on Wednesday and Saturday. So our plan is to go pretty much right after the show, another Eric and Vinny field trip.
4: Yeah, it'd be fun. A lot of newsworthy things going on, too.
1: Absolutely. And one more thing.
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1: Concert tonight, 8 p.m., part of the America 250 celebration at EAA. Tyler Hubbard, country guy, Florida Georgia Line, if you recognize the voice. Yep. He does solo work as well. So he is scheduled to perform at 8 o'clock tonight. Keep an eye on the weather, as we are expecting potentially strong storms this evening. There's a big old blob on the radar that appears to be targeting eastern Wisconsin, but there's some conversation that that's going to dissipate and won't affect daytime activities. So EAA Air Venture Oshkosh opens today.

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0: right now. 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
0: Brewers welcome old friend Freddie Peralta and the Mets back to American Family Field tonight, riding high off a sweep of the Marlins, who hadn't allowed a run Sunday until they allowed three in one swing.
2: Fly ball up center. It is back. It is gone. Say goodnight, Wild Bill.
0: Just want to let the fireworks play for a moment, right? Jeff Levering on Brewers TV with that walk-off call.
3: What
0: a call.
3: Brewers
0: beat the Marlins 3-1. William Contreras called into action in the seventh. He struck out. Ends the game in the ninth, then bat flips into the air. Wild Bill, how'd that feel?
4: Un momento que cualquiera quisiera tenerlo diario. En verdad, le doy gracias a Dios por regalarme
0: lo mío. If you don't speak Spanish, here's the translation.
5: No, that's incredible.
0: Speaking through his translator, okay. There was a little bit more, but that's it in a nutshell. You want the radio call too?
3: Yes, please.
0: Can't hear it enough times.
6: The 1-2 pitch is a fly ball. Deep center field. Marcy's back. Track. Wall. Bye. Bye. Baseball. Wild Bill. A three-run shot. And the Brewers walk off the Marlins. And they break out the brooms in Milwaukee.
0: What a way to come out of the gate after the All-Star break. And speaking of breaks, tonight,
7: the Miz.
0: 2 weeks rest for Jacob Mizorowski. He returns to the mound.
3: Awesome.
0: As the Brewers open this three-game series now with the Mets. Afternoon game on Wednesday, tonight and tomorrow night, 6:40. First pitches on your home of the Brewers, 620 WTMJ.
3: Spain is celebrating its second World Cup after a 1-0 win over Argentina. So they scored one time in extra time there. Argentina making history by never even getting a shot on goal. They never even put a shot on goal, and they have the best player ever to put on a uniform in Messi. They never even – Spain was just really good. So that kind of put a damper on the game and on the halftime show a little bit.
8: Many online criticized the game as boring, and some reviews at the halftime show weren't much kinder. The show star-studded with Madonna, Shakira, Chris Martin, and even the Muppets performing.
9: All right, young man, let's go. It's your big shot.
8: Jason Sudeikis appeared in character as Ted Lasso, introducing Justin Bieber. Some calling the mix of performances and appearances bizarre and disjointed.
3: Hey, it was fine. What's strange about the Madonna thing,
0: some are calling it,
3: is that it was all pre-taped. She kicked off the halftime show on a taped thing they showed on the board, and then okay. She walked out at the very end for about 10 seconds. I'm like, okay.
0: Saying one line?
3: Yeah, well, maybe.
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2: 651, let's check on the roads here with Debbie.
3: Westbound 94, we've got backups right through the stadium interchange from 35th Street to about Mitchell Boulevard. Eastbound's tightening up right past 35th Street. Southbound 41, you got backups just south of Appleton Avenue down to Capitol. Northbound from north of Mayfair Road up to Burleigh. And a couple of broken down vehicles east and westbound on 894 right around 27th Street. I'm Debbie Lozaga with your WTMJ Time Saver Traffic.
2: Your WTMJ forecast, that smoke should be dissipating today. Still with us this morning. By the afternoon or evening hours, showers and storms possible, the high of 88 degrees. Tonight's chance of storms could include some on the strong side, the low of 72. For Tuesday, partly cloudy and a slight chance of a shower, high 85, right now at 64.
4: Allow me to reintroduce myself. My name is David Crowley, and I am running to be the next governor of the great state of Wisconsin.
5: Milwaukee County Executive David Crowley re-entering the race for governor on Saturday. This as the woman he was endorsing a day before, Lieutenant Governor Sarah Rodriguez, had dropped out. So where do we sit right now? Joining us now on Wisconsin's Morning News, live on his vacation, is WizPolitics.com's J.R. Ross. J.R., thank you. We know you're on a golfing trip, so really appreciate the time.
6: Oh, this vacation gets marred by somebody dropping out of a race every year, so we're used to this
2: point. It's really inconvenient.
5: Hey, I think one question that a lot of folks might have, even if they like David Crowley, is why is the party just anointing him? Why the governor getting involved in endorsing him? Why David Crowley?
6: This is either a brilliant move or is going to flame out in ways you can't even imagine and possibly damage for the party for maybe months, if not years to come. That's kind of the conclusion from the people I talked to the last few days. There's a real belief by the people around Governor Evers that Francesca Hahn cannot win. Now, obviously, she's got some views that are out of step with a lot of Wisconsinites, but there's a real question. Does she have this like kind of Donald Trump thing from 2015, 2016, where people are so unhappy with like prices and the system, they want to burn it all down, that she's got a shot? But that might be her only path. Most people I talk to think it'd be very tough for her to win come November, barring like gas being $4.50 a gallon and Donald Trump being in the 30s for his poll numbers. So looking at the rest of the field, Evers is going for broke with David Crowley. Crowley is somebody that Evers likes. He's been neutral so far in this primary, but it's been no secret that of the people contending, he kind of likes him the best. He's got some issues, or people around him have issues with Mandela Barnes and Kel DeRoy's. So this is the horse they're going to jump on. The question is, can they marshal enough money to get David Crowley from 3% in the polls to 30-some percent to win a multi-candidate primary? That's a huge gamble. You're talking a three-week sprint before this race is over.
2: J.R. Ross is with us from WizPolitics this morning. J.R., what is wrong with the Joel Brennan option? When you look at Governor Evers and his endorsement, that was the guy who ran his administration quite well in his estimation for that entire first term. Why has there been this reluctance to coalesce around him?
6: The quip that I heard was, when you've got one of the most diverse fields ever for the Democrat nomination, you can't get behind the boring white guy. Now, this is the quip from somebody else, not for me. Sure. But the idea is that, Joel's at 3% too, and Joel is not known by anybody. Who has the resources or the avenue toward to get resources to really take this race take off? So in theory, David Crowley has connections in the Milwaukee business community. They could rally to his side. This campaign announced he raised $125,000 the first day after he got in. That's great, but that's not enough. You're talking, you need a multi-million dollar ad campaign the final 3 weeks to give you a shot. I'm not sure that money's coming from. Now, Joel Brennan's brother-in-law is Kevin Conroy. Kevin Conroy has been very successful in the business community, just sold Exact Sciences for a lot of money. There's been a question out there, okay, if Kevin got involved financially with his brother-in-law,

0: could be a path for him. Kevin hasn't so far. So the question is kind of why not? So again, of the people in the field, this is the one that the governor thinks has the best shot. This is interesting. It's the first example, really, of an establishment person playing in this primary. When Missy Hughes dropped out, when he probably dropped the first time, it wasn't because somebody told him you can't run anymore or you got no shot. They realized they had no shot. This is the first time the establishment is actually interfering with this race, and that's causing problems. Mandela Barnes at a forum on Saturday is talking about how you should be offended by this as a Democrat, essentially, that this is happening. And again, there's a real risk here in doing this.
1: So the primary is 3 weeks from tomorrow, and quite a few people have already submitted absentee ballots, haven't they?
0: Yeah, I checked on Friday. The Elections Commission has an update every day of how many ballots been returned. There's almost 68,000 as of Friday. So, you know, and you can't spoil your ballot. If you've already voted, you can't go change your mind and have your ballot returned and do another one. So that's an issue. The money is an issue. The time is an issue. I mean, every day that Crowley's not up on the air communicating to voters is a day that's lost. And I haven't seen a David Crowley TV ad just yet. I'm checking every day. That's a challenge for him.
2: How do you see this ultimately turning out, JR? I mean, does all of this actually serve to benefit State Representative Hong?
0: Oh, she's got a good argument to make. And she's handling this very well. I mean, talking to people about how she's kind of approaching this, she's playing it cool. She's not like, you know, raising red flags or, you know, giving Evers, saying, stay out of this. She's saying, hey, I welcome David to the race, but we think we have the momentum. We have the people behind us, playing it very well. She's in the driver's seat right now. The question is, can they catch her?
1: J.R. Ross from wispolitics.com, I should say. Well, hit them straight. Enjoy your vacation. Hey. We'll see you when you get back.
0: Thanks, guys. Have a great day.
1: Appreciate you, JR.
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5: Hey, it's WTMJ. Steve Scafidi here for QC Kinetics. We know joint pain is awful when you're the person who's fighting through it, but I'm betting you aren't the only ones affected by it. Maybe you love someone who struggles with joint pain. You see what they don't see, what they've slowly stopped doing. It's July. 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
8: Hear that? 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This is way back. 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
2: Just after 7 o'clock, I'm Vince Vitrano on Wisconsin's Morning News. Monday, July 20th, our top story. One weather hazard moving out, another possibly moving in.
1: I'm Eric Bilstead. The military campaign in Iran widens.
9: I'm Debbie Lozaga. Westbound 94, a little tight coming out of the stadium interchange to Holly Road. Eastbound again, right past 35th Street, where we're seeing delays. Northbound 41, backing up from Mayfair Road up to Burleigh. Southbound, slowing down right past Capitol Drive towards Burleigh as well. Other than that, looking good. I'm Debbie Lozaga with your WTMJ Time Saver Traffic.
2: High of 88 degrees today. By the late afternoon, some showers or storms possible, and then a chance of storms overnight. Some could be on the strong side in a low of 72. Milwaukee right now at 65. And from the WTMJ Breaking News Center, the wildfire smoke is going to begin to push its way out of southeast Wisconsin this morning. Some of those storms could be strong this afternoon or evening. Storm Team 4 meteorologist Brendan Johnson.
10: And that chance of showers and thunderstorms really hinging on a couple of things that are already in play this morning. I'm tracking a few storms out to the west over towards the Twin Cities, western Wisconsin. We're going to watch to see how that evolves this morning. That could lead to additional scattered storms far west of Milwaukee, but some indications that we could see some of that reach our Milwaukee metro area during the early afternoon.
2: These storms could be capable of producing damaging winds, hail, and perhaps isolated tornadoes. Best chance for severe weather begins after 5 o'clock. Complete WTMJ 5-day forecast at 7:10.
1: For the ninth day in a row, the U.S. is launching attacks against Iran again this morning. It comes after three U.S. troops were killed over the weekend. Despite the escalation, Secretary of State Marco Rubio says Washington remains open to diplomacy with Tehran.
11: We've tried multiple times with Iran, and we'll continue to try. If that door opens, we'll be happy to see it open. But right, and they continue to send signals that they want to talk, that they want to negotiate. But their behavior is what we're responding to.
1: Rubio is traveling to the Philippines this week for meetings with the Association of Southeast Asian Nations.
2: In the UK this morning, Keir Starmer officially resigning as Prime Minister.
12: I'm about to visit His Majesty the King to offer my resignation and close the book on my time as Prime Minister.
2: New Prime Minister expected to be Andy Burnham, who was recently elected as the new leader of the British Labour Party.
1: Milwaukee's city attorney is standing by an ordinance that bans federal law enforcement agents from wearing masks.
13: City Attorney Evan Goyke says the ban is a vital public safety measure. In a letter responding to the U.S. Department of Justice, he rejected a request to exempt federal agents from the ban. The city ordinance, passed as part of the Common Council's Ice Out legislative package, also requires officers to display identification on their uniforms or provide their agency affiliation, name, and other identification upon request. Goyke cited the risk of officer impersonation, community distrust, and dangerous encounters as reasons. Jessica Gatso, WTMJ News.
2: Police investigating a deadly crash involving a bicyclist downtown in Milwaukee as investigators say an 84-year-old cyclist was on Kilbourne Avenue Sunday night. That person collided with a bus turning onto North Jackson Street. Cyclist died on scene. Bus driver remained on scene, is said to be cooperating with the investigation.
1: Coming up, a major lettuce recall taking another unexpected turn.
2: Outdoor Living Unlimited, WTMJ News Time, 7:05.
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4: Walk It Off, Wild Bill, sports at 7:15.
3: Nine people shot after a man opened fire early Sunday outside a pizza restaurant in Tucson, Arizona.
5: It was around 2 o'clock in the morning when Anais Camacho watched an argument break out when one man lifted his shirt.
6: I said, he has a gun, he has a gun, and nobody, moved.
5: She ran and the shooting started. Police were on scene almost immediately, ordering the suspect to drop his gun.
7: One of those officers discharged his department-issued firearm at that suspect, striking him.
5: Officer Frank Mago says that man is hospitalized, along with the nine other people who were wounded. Jim Ryan, ABC News.
4: New twist in that massive lettuce recall amid the nationwide cyclosporiasis outbreak. The FDA now says the one sample of Taylor Farms lettuce that had tested positive for the parasite was a false positive. But the recall is still on?
8: Taylor Farms says that the FDA has not identified a single positive product that has tested positive for the parasite and that this recall is out of an abundance of caution. Last week, the FDA, though, did link the outbreak in five states to Taylor Farms' shredded iceberg lettuce that was sourced from central Mexico and supplied to Taco Bell restaurants.
4: ABC's Elizabeth Schulze, Taco Bell says it has removed all affected products.
3: Major manufacturing project moving forward in New Berlin. Rockwell Automation wants to build an 800,000 square foot manufacturing plant near the New Berlin Costco there, bringing hundreds of jobs and more than $200 million in investment. The Milwaukee Business Journal's Rich Kirchen.
9: The New Berlin Plan Commission this past week approved a rezoning and a land use map change that will allow that project to go forward. There are three residential subdivisions surrounding this site where the neighbors are protesting it. They're against this project, but so far it looks like the city planners support this.
3: So this proposal now heads to the New Berlin Common Council for final approval later this month.
4: Outdoor Living Unlimited, WTMJ News Time, 7:09.
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13: Thank you. Looks like things are slowing down just a little bit right through the stadium interchange on westbound 94, coming out of the stadium technically, past Mitchell Boulevard. Eastbound, quick tap of the brakes right past 35th. Northbound 41, you're backing up from just before North Avenue up to Burleigh. And overall, everything else is still looking pretty good. I'm Debbie Lazaga with your WTMJ Time Saver Traffic.
14: TMJ4, I'm meteorologist Brendan Johnson with your Storm Team forecast.

0: a bit of some lingering wildfire smoke this morning, but attention then turns to evening and overnight showers and thunderstorms, some of which could be strong to severe. We look for highs today to climb into the upper 80s to near 90 degrees. We really look for those chances of showers and thunderstorms. A few pop-ups in the afternoon, but more likely during the evening and overnight. Lows dip back into the low 70s. We'll look for a partly cloudy sky on our Tuesday. Slight chance of a shower with highs in the mid 80s.
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2: 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Here are your hosts, Vince Vitrano and Eric Bilstad.
3: Well, we wake up in a fog again this morning. Well, a little bit of a haze still lingers in much of Wisconsin, but as things start to kick up with the winds later this morning, that smoke will begin to disperse if it hasn't already. So that's good news.
4: Our current air quality is down to unhealthy to, in some isolated spots, very unhealthy. And so we do have that wildfire smoke that moved back into the area. It's just not nearly as bad as it was on Thursday.
3: Correct. That's ABC's Lisa Nunez. So yeah, Thursday you could taste it.
5: Yes.
3: Not anymore. And it's only going to get better throughout the day. So that does that mean it's gone for good? No. But we should, anything we get this week, I think the anticipation is it would be like we've had this, where it's unhealthy for those with sensitive, you know, there's the respiratory, the asthma that they need to be mindful of. But for the rest of us, it should be okay. We'll get into the yellow, the moderate.
5: Got to tell you, I didn't feel it yesterday. Played some tennis, so have, you know.
3: You had to golf through the main stuff, didn't you?
5: Stuff. Thursday was tough. I was outside all day Thursday.
3: Oh, my gosh.
5: And Friday morning woke up with scratchy throat. And it's the eyes, too.
3: Right. Right. And you almost get lightheaded. So this is coming, of course, from those wildfires in Canada. President Trump was asked about it and asked, like, hey, is there anything that, like, the U.S. should expect from Canada, and he's doubling down on tariffs over it.
6: I have a good relationship with Mark Carney, but, you know, we got to stop the fires up there. If we can help them, we'll help them. But maybe they should pay us some damages or something, or we should do some tariffs.
3: Maybe some tariffs, have them pay us some damages. We'll see. I don't know if that's necessarily at play, but we'll see.
5: Can they do anything? I told you this story. I got a buddy from Canada originally. He lives here now. Married a girl from Cedarburg, one of my best friends.
3: You give him a hard time all the
5: time.
3: Well,
5: the last time around, right, I gave him the text of, hey, can you turn the smoke machine off over there? Do you know anybody up there still? And the response I got was, apparently I was not the first person in our friend group who may have
3: made that joke,
5: offered in jest some suggestion. And it was something to the effect, I'm paraphrasing now, if I get one more text from you stupid Americans about this, do you have any idea the vastness of the square mileage and the remote nature of this, you idiots.
3: Right, right. Canada's pretty big. Right. Although we should also point out, though, like there's that portion of Minnesota.
5: Friends.
3: You're still friends.
5: Yeah, we're still friends.
3: There's an official in Minnesota last week, because they have some wildfires, too, who said it's going to burn until it snows.
5: Hmm.
3: So how that affects us, I mean, it's not going to snow. I mean, I know Minnesota gets snow earlier than us, but not that early.
7: AARP is announcing that 16 organizations in 13 Wisconsin cities, including 7 projects in the Milwaukee area, will receive 2026 AARP Community Challenge grants totaling a combined $193,000. The grants are part of AARP's $8.3 million commitment to fund 750 quick action projects nationwide aimed at making communities more livable for people of all ages, especially older adults. AARP Wisconsin's Amber Miller will discuss the details of these grants on the next Sunday Sip on WTMJ.
5: Free tip from my HVAC guy, and it's timely. 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
0: Brewers and Mets tonight at American Family Field, and the crew undefeated post All-Star break.
4: The 1-2 pitch is a fly ball. Deep center field. Marcy's back. Track. Wall. Bye. Bye. Baseball. Wild Bill. A three-run shot. And the Brewers walk off the Marlins. And they break out the brooms in Milwaukee.
0: Brindle on the call here on WTMJ. William Contreras delivers that blast. The only run scored in the game for the crew. The Brewers sweep the Marlins. So Contreras was supposed to have Sunday off. That's typically how things go. Manager Pat Murphy called on him, though, in the seventh to pinch hit and then catch after. He struck out in that at-bat before, of course, having that shot then at redemption.
5: He's tough on himself, you know. Like I said, you know, he can be tough on others, too, and tough to relate to sometimes, but he's a fierce competitor, and I'd like to see him believe in himself a little more, to be honest with you. You guys might be surprised by that, but I'd like to see him believe in himself a little bit more.
0: I am surprised by that. I mean, how about that bat flip? I don't think the bat came down yet.
6: Went into orbit.
0: Yes. Old friend Freddie Peralta will be back on the mound at American Family Field, this time in a visiting uniform. He's the starter for the Mets. And the Brewers put up their new ace, Jacob Mizorowski. What a matchup. That'll drive the gate.
6: Yeah, well,
0: as Murphy's want to say. The Miz shut down before the All-Star break, remember? Skipped a start there, and he wasn't scheduled to start right out of the gate. So 2 weeks rest now as he returns for the crew tonight. 6:40 first pitch. Pregame just after the 6 o'clock news here on WTMJ.
6: In Madrid. Yes, the celebration is on. Why? Well, because Spain won the World Cup. They beat Argentina 1-0, and it was kind of a boring game a little bit.
7: It all came down to one goal.
8: Williams badly knocks it down. It's free. It's a goal.
7: Spain scoring the only time they would need to beat Argentina in extra time.
8: Alfonso Isabel. Martinez is down.
7: For nearly the whole game, Spain felt in control, taking 12 shots on goal, while Argentina made history with zero shots on goal. Then, just seconds into the second half of extra time, Spain's moment finally came.
6: ABC Sophie Flay, yeah, Spain was the best team clearly throughout the tournament, like just so good. I think they let in one goal. just quietly just went about their business.
0: They didn't get a shot on goal?
6: Yeah, Argentina never got a shot off, which is, I mean, that's not going to win you a game.
0: If you were one of those football fans right. who were trying to get the rest of us to pay attention, that is not the show you wanted to put on.
6: So congratulations, Spain wins. This was their second ever World

0: 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The dollar deal from Griffin, Milwaukee and Waukesha. 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
1: Vince Vitrano here. 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

0: Backups on southbound 41, backing up from Silver Spring down past Capitol Drive. Northbound is slow from just north of Mayfair Road all the way to Burleigh. Westbound 94, we've got backups from the 35th Street area all the way past Hawley Road. Eastbound's backed up from Mitchell Boulevard to 35th Street. Couple of broken down vehicles still being worked on 894 east and westbound right around 27th Street. Something to keep in mind if you're making your way through there. I'm Debbie Lozago with your WTMJ Time Saver Traffic.
1: 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Tune into today's Brewers pregame show for the Big Fish roof update. You're going to want to do that because we have the chance of storms this evening. Now, the smoke should be dissipating by this afternoon. Afternoon showers and storms are possible with a high of 88. Tonight's low down to 72 with a chance of storms. Some of those could be on the strong side. For Tuesday, partly cloudy, slight chance of a shower and a high of 85. Right now at 66.
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5: Yes, the week ahead on Wisconsin's Morning News. All of the things this week, but just right now. Save you the trouble of having to worry about what happens on Thursday. We'll just tell you right now what's going to happen on Thursday.
1: Why don't you just tell me what's going to be in the news?
5: We'll start with the smoke. Yeah, there's going to be some haze that pops up here and there. It sounds like, though, the air quality will never dip as bad as it was last week, Thursday. Heads up, though, some severe weather possible tonight. EAA gets officially underway today. It's been a busy weekend getting those planes in and checking that out. So we are headed up there today, so we'll bring you some of the sights and sounds of the EAA.
1: Right after the show,
5: Or
1: thereabouts.
5: Yeah, give or take 20 minutes.
1: Good.
5: Okay. The city of Wisconsin, the candidates for governor, no doubt out and about this week as we are now 3 weeks away from the primary. Tomorrow's 3 weeks away. Of course, David Crowley's in. Sarah Rodriguez is out on the Democratic side. Now, a Marquette University Law School poll is expected to be released this week on Wednesday. Now, it's going to be interesting, though, because Charles Franklin told Channel 12's Matt Smith that they had taken Crowley out because he had dropped out, and they had Sarah Rodriguez in. So the data will be unique. They have asked voters, okay, second choices, so that might help you at least learn a little bit about where the voters would be leaning post-Rodriguez. But, yeah, so, well, I'm curious to see how they look at those numbers and interpret them on Wednesday. White House Correspondents' Dinner is Friday. Remember, the last Correspondents' Dinner ended because shooter. That guy rushed the security during the dinner last April. It was rescheduled. It'll be held at the Waldorf Astoria on Friday. The president is expected to attend. Status conference this week for Venezuelan President Nicolas Maduro. Don't forget, he's in custody along with his wife. They're charged with narco-terrorism conspiracy, cocaine importation, among other things. Vance Bolter will be sentenced this week. This is the guy who went on that shooting spree in Minnesota, killing those state lawmakers. He pleaded guilty and will be sentenced this week. In Milwaukee, the City Hall Campus Emergency Preparedness Committee will meet and submit its final recommendation. So this task force was put together. Remember when they had that false shooting alarm at City Hall there in the Sadler Building and all that, and they realized, hey, we need to, like, clean up
1: tighten
5: some
1: up
5: of this.
1: Here.
5: Yeah, so anyway, they're going to present their final report or at least submit it today. In Wauwatosa, Common Council will consider design alternatives for the remodeled expansion or reconstruction of Tosa's library and City Hall. You interested in some of the renderings there? Have you seen any of that?
1: Everybody likes a good rendering.
5: Yeah, nice and shiny. Mm. Milwaukee's first night market of the year is Wednesday. It's on Wisconsin Avenue on the west side here. That's always kind of a cool vibe, fun energy there. This one is the first because you might remember they had to reschedule it last month because of the bad weather. So we're finally getting our first night market.
1: Weather looks good for Wednesday. Mostly sunny and cooler, high 77.
5: Perfect. South Milwaukee Heritage Days underway this week. The big parade is on Sunday. Have you ever been a South Milwaukee Heritage guy? Have you ever done that one?
1: That's so.
5: Kind of your neck in the woods,
1: yeah.
5: Not really?
1: Well, they're south side.
5: Okay. All right. So that's taking place. Lots going on there. Benson Boone will flip around Fiserv Forum on Wednesday. Now, he'll be in Milwaukee Tuesday. Boone and Miranda Lambert's also performing for Northwestern Mutual. They got their annual convention underway, so you might see all those guys walking, too, with their all the reps from across the country coming
1: so
5: for that event.
1: So is he doing a show for NM?
5: Yeah.
1: And then also
5: yep,
1: a
5: doing the
1: Fiserv
5: thing,
1: for
5: yep. For
1: the
5: for,
1: rest of us?
5: correct. Milwaukee Air and Water Show this weekend. Are you attending? You going to do it? You in?
1: Well, so

0: What I like most is some of the practice stuff. You're just seeing buzzing around by Tuesday. Wednesday. You'll see some and hear some, feel some roars around downtown and lakefront.
1: It would appear the weather should be good. At least, we're a few days out yet, but it looks like Friday, Saturday, Sunday looks pretty good. So that's nice. This weekend, also along the lakefront. What could it be? It's very popular. It's a tradition like many others along the lakefront. Is this helping you?
0: Deutsch?
1: This is German Fest.
0: German Fest. Yeah,
1: so German Fest returns to the lakefront this weekend. One of the big ones.
0: This is on my Spiel list.
1: It's usually one of the biggest entertainment news generators of the summer. San Diego Comic-Con is this week. Also, a big weekend is expected at the Baseball Hall of Fame in Cooperstown. It's the induction. So Carlos Beltran, Andrew Jones, and Jeff Kent. Vince has never heard of any of them.
0: Beltran I've heard of.
1: At the movies, this one looks fascinating to me. It's called Motor City. And it looks like a mob movie, but there's no dialogue. The trailer looks fascinating. It's like a Scorsese movie. He's not the director, but it looks like one of those films.
0: A lot going to it, a lot of
1: grit and all this stuff, and there's no dialogue.
0: Something different.
1: I love that. Well, it's like the silent movies. You watch it with the music, and you watch it with the emotion, and that will help tell
0: subtitles,
1: the story.
0: It's
1: just the movie. Shailene Woodley among the actresses and actors in it.
0: How long can you do? What, are you looking at me? My people have some gestures, I suppose.
1: That makes it interesting, right? That makes it like, I love it when you're going bold. Go bold. Try something different. I love it. Motor City is what it's called. Okay. Also out this weekend.
2: I'm going to be a real boy.
3: Pinocchio! Pinocchio! Pinocchio!
1: Right, so Pinocchio,
0: you're making this up.
1: Pinocchio Unstrung also comes out, and it's, yes, a horror movie. So that is also out this weekend if you're interested. So.
0: Is that a real movie? Are you
1: that
0: sure?
1: Is a real movie. Okay. I know you like the horror movies. I know those always make you laugh or at least intrigue you. But yeah, so that one is coming out this weekend to a theater near you. That is the week ahead on Wisconsin's Morning News.
0: Yeah, sehr gut. News about your money, your Geld this morning. WTMJ Annex Wealth Management Market Update. 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And the S&P at 74.58. 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
1: ABC News, I'm Sherry Preston. Changing of the guard in London.
2: I have just come from Buckingham Palace, where I have accepted His Majesty the King's invitation to form a government.
1: Andy Burnham stepping in as Prime Minister as Keir Starmer steps out. The Pentagon identifying two soldiers killed last week as a part of the war with Iran. They are 25-year-old Tyler Feehan and 19-year-old Isabella Gonzalez killed in a strike in Jordan. President Trump speaking as the U.S. hit Iran for the ninth night in a row.
3: Iran has been very, very badly damaged. They've lost everything almost militarily. They've got very little left. They've got some missiles. They've got some drones. They've got some manufacturing ability, not much.
1: Taylor Farm still recalling lettuce despite word now that one test showing a parasitic bug that's made hundreds sick was a false positive. This is ABC News.
4: We've got some delays along southbound 41, starting from Appleton Avenue all the way down to Capitol Drive. Northbound is backing up from Mayfair Road up to Burleigh. Eastbound 94, watch for the delays from 70th Street all the way to 35th. Westbound is heavy from 35th Street to Holly Road. I'm Debbie Lazago with your WTMJ Time Saver Traffic.
0: High of 88 degrees today. Chance this afternoon of some showers or storms tonight. Better chance of storms. Some could be on the strong side and a low of 72. Milwaukee at 66. And from the WTMJ Breaking News Center, smoke the other big story of the day. Still lingering this morning, but should be moving out by the afternoon. Then we bring in that chance for severe weather. Storm Team 4 meteorologist Brendan Johnson.
5: If we are able to hold off on storms this afternoon, the prime time for strong to severe weather would take place later this evening and into the overnight hours. These storms could really pop up directly over the area or just to our northwest. The strongest storms capable of wind, hail, and even a couple of isolated tornadoes.
6: It has been one of the busiest tornado years on record here in Wisconsin.
7: The National Weather Service has confirmed 39 tornadoes across the state so far this year. That's already tied for the sixth most tornadoes in any full year since 1950, and there are still several months left in the severe weather season. The state typically averages 23 tornadoes in an entire year. So far, Wisconsin has recorded 3 EF3 tornadoes, 2 EF2s, 20 EF1s, and 13 EF0s, a majority of those hitting the state during April's severe weather outbreak. Neil Doyle, WTMJ News.
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9: Friend or foe? 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
8: Vice President J.D. Vance and his wife have had another baby, announcing over the weekend that Second Lady Usha had given birth to a baby boy named Alec. So Alec Neil Vance was born over the weekend. Everyone is doing well. The other kids excited to meet their little brother. Haven't seen if he's going to take some time. You would assume so. A couple of weeks of unpaid. Spend some time with the family.
9: Can you do that when you're the Vice President of the United States?
8: You have to be able to do that, right?
9: I don't know, man. Like, not suggesting there might be some fewer hours in the office per se, but I guess you're never not the vice president, so.
8: Right. But at the same time, like, you're saying he's got to head to Iran to help with some more negotiating?
9: Maybe keep him stateside, I suppose, right? Yes.
8: I don't think that's unprecedented. We've heard of that before.
9: Yes.
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9: If there's a situation where you have a lot of help, this is one of them. So not to suggest that dad isn't necessary.
8: Right.
9: But you got some folks who can help you out here through the late nights and sleepless nights and all that.
8: Well, don't tell me for a second that the president has never woken him up in the middle of the night with something too. I'm sure he's gotten the call before.
9: I'd rather deal with this, right? 7:38 on Wisconsin's Morning News. 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
4: Time saver traffic with Debbie here at 20 to 8.
5: Yeah, we've got some delays right now. Westbound 94 starting at 35th Street all the way to about Holly Road. Eastbound is tightening up from 76th Street all the way to 35th. Southbound 41 heavy from just about Good Hope Road all the way down to Capitol. Northbound from Mayfair Road up to Capitol Drive. Eastbound, make that westbound on 894, slowing down from 35th Street pretty much to 60th. And then we've got some delays along 94 heading northbound from just north of Rawson all the way past College Avenue. Looks like we've got a crash on northbound 94 right about at the airport spur. Left shoulder is blocked with that. I'm Debbie Lazaga with your WTMJ Time Saver Traffic.
6: From TMJ4, I'm meteorologist Brendan Johnson with your Storm Team forecast. A bit of some lingering wildfire smoke this morning, but attention then turns to evening and overnight. Showers and thunderstorms, some of which could be strong to severe. We look for highs today to climb into the upper 80s to near 90 degrees. We really look for those chances of showers and thunderstorms. A few pop-ups in the afternoon, but more likely during the evening and overnight. Lows dip back into the low 70s. We'll look for a partly cloudy sky on our Tuesday. Slight chance of a shower with highs in the mid 80s.
4: Milwaukee at 66.

0: Being honest, not much happens that early. Right? You get there by 9, you'll see everything you need to see.
1: This is the largest air show in anywhere in the world. 700,000 people coming in here. About $250 million of economic activity, and it's amazing.
0: It's U.S. Transportation Secretary and former Wisconsin Congressman Sean Duffy attended the event last year. You often have high-profile and pretty important people visit from time to time. Harrison Ford has been back a number of times. I don't see him on the schedule for this year. And sometimes they don't put him on the schedule.
2: Sometimes he lands on the golf course.
0: Right.
2: I'm teasing.
0: He did that one. Well, that was a crash, right? There was where he landed on the taxiway instead of the runway, right? And he was being scolded by the tower. He's like, "You said Niner. Like, you're on the taxiway." Oh, yeah.
2: He's like, "My bad."
0: Yeah. So anyway, this week, NASA Administrator Jared Isaacman, that's a pretty big deal, and astronauts including Hoot Gibson, Charlie Precourt, and Eileen Collins, who was the first woman ever to pilot the space shuttle, all scheduled to appear. Bill Stanton Petrano also scheduled to appear. Always love our annual visit up there. So our itinerary is leave pretty much right after the show, catch everybody that we want to see.
2: Now, when you say appear, we're not going to be on like a stage.
0: Sure. Right. I mean, if they want to.
2: Actually, it's pretty impressive, though. There are influencers that are some of these big YouTubers or whatnot that have like appearances, and the number of people that remember that we saw that last year. I'm amazed at the number of people that just love hearing from these flight guys.
0: You look at the sign of who's up there and whatever, who's this guy, who's that? But people who are in the know, in aviation, they know who all these folks are. They speak directly to that audience. So be plenty of those. Air shows daily at 2:30, and then you have the night air shows on Wednesday and Saturday.
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0: Hoping the weather holds as well, because tonight they've got a concert scheduled as well, 8 p.m. This is part of the America 250 sort of theme that will go throughout the week at EAA Air Venture. Tyler Hubbard, country guy, if his voice here is familiar. Florida Georgia Line guy.
2: Yes.
0: Also does some solo work as well. So he's scheduled to perform at 8 o'clock tonight. EAA Air Venture Oshkosh opens today.
4: A little more back then right now.
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0: Brewers welcome old friend Freddie Peralta and the Mets back to American Family Field tonight, riding high off that sweep of the Marlins, who had not allowed a run Sunday until they allowed 3 in one swing.
8: Fly ball left center. It is back. It is gone. Say goodnight, Wild Bill.
0: On Brewers TV with the walk-off call, and the Brewers beat the Marlins 3-1. William Contreras called into action in the 7th. Struck out. Well, he ends the game then in the 9th. Bat flips into the air. Wild Bill, how'd that feel? Recognizing everyone doesn't speak Spanish, here's the translation.
9: No, that's incredible.
0: That's pretty much it in a nutshell. The translator went on, but pretty much, incredible.
2: It was.
0: You want the radio call, too?
2: Yes.
10: The 1-2 pitch is a fly ball. Deep center field. Marcy's back. Trout.

0: baseball! Wild Bill, a three-run shot, and the Brewers walk off the Marlins, and they break out the brooms in Milwaukee!
1: What a way to come out of the gates after the All-Star break. And speaking of breaks, tonight...
2: The Miz!
1: 2 weeks rest now. Jacob Mizorowski returns to the mound as the Brewers open a three-game series with the Mets. Afternoon game is Wednesday, tonight and tomorrow night, 6:40 first pitches on your home of the Brewers, WTMJ.
3: Spain is celebrating its second World Cup after a 1-0 win over Argentina.
4: Poro, chance to cross, hooks it in. Williams battling, knocks it down.
3: That's how the goal sounded on Fox. It came late in extra time. Argentina making history by never even getting a shot on goal during the game. Spain was just too good. Actually, throughout the whole tournament, Spain was always just the best team. The game itself, a bit slow, even for those critics of the halftime show.
5: Many online criticized the game as boring, and some reviews at the halftime show weren't much kinder. The show star-studded with Madonna, Shakira, Chris Martin, and even the Muppets performing.
6: All right, young man, let's go. It's your big shot.
5: Jason Sudeikis appeared in character as Ted Lasso, introducing Justin Bieber. Some calling the mix of performances and appearances bizarre and disjointed.
3: Well, but I mean, I don't know if that's fair. I mean, it was, if you were there live, I bet it was a great show. A lot going on there.
1: Just didn't seem to have a theme.
3: No, it was just a bunch of
1: Bieber
3: stuff.
1: Bieber and Muppets.
3: I don't mind Muppets. I just don't know why you needed them there.
1: Who invited them?
3: Who invited them, right.
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2: This week, Deb.
1: Yeah.
2: Diese
1: Woche.
2: Okay.
1: Was hast du mit die Autos?
2: 94 northbound, right about at the airport spur. We do have a crash off on the left shoulder. So just want to watch out for that. We are seeing some delays coming up from about Drexel up to that point. We've got westbound 94 tightening up right through the stadium interchange to Holly Road. And again, right across the county line. Eastbound, right about at 68th Street. Looks like the left shoulder is blocked with an incident. Not exactly sure what it is. Looks like it might be a violator that got pulled over. We do have delays, though, after that from 76th Street all the way to 35th. And southbound 43 starting to slow down a bit before Good Hope Road all the way down to Bender. Southbound 41 from Good Hope down to Capitol Drive. I'm Debbie Lazaga with your WTMJ Time Saver Traffic.
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3: 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Tune into today's Brewers pregame show for the Big Fish Roof Update. The smoke dissipating today. We will see some showers and storms roll through, at least some of us, a high of 88. Tonight, the storms can roll through again. Those could be strong to severe, so keep an eye on that tonight, a low of 72. For your Tuesday, partly cloudy, slight chance for rain, high of 85 tomorrow, and the rest of the week is dry.
0: Idea Man.
4: Yeah, anytime Jason Wilde puts you up on any list, you're going to be on high alert.
0: Innovator.
4: Well, I think that always the interesting part to me is who are going to be those top four or five guys.
0: And Packers Hall of Famer.
4: It's another NFL season that's coming, and if you wear the G, the expectations are you're going to be really good, and you're going to have an opportunity to win a championship.
0: It's time for Tausch on Wisconsin's Morning News. 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
1: 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Tausch, Greg Pancake Hill, producer of the program, tells us you are golfing the crown jewel, Whistling Straits today.
4: Yeah, I think all of us that live here are understanding of how great Wisconsin has it golf-wise. Now, would we like our seasons to be maybe 2 or 3 months longer? Yeah, probably, but we had a baseball tournament up in the middle part of the state. You got Sand Valley, and yeah, you got Erin Hills, and obviously Whistling Straits, and all of the great courses in Kohler. But yeah, we're gonna get out and hit it around a little bit this afternoon.
1: Now, are you
4: weather permitting? Of course, as I just heard from Fish. Right, that's what you guys said. Yeah, I know you guys are battling it over.
1: I think you're all right.
4: We're gonna make it through.
1: Yeah, I think so. Are you intimidated by the prospect of that course? It's obviously a very challenging course. Majors and a Ryder Cup have been played on that course. Do you get out there and you're like,
4: I haven't made that sound effect yet. The first time I played it, I've been very fortunate. I've been able to play it a bunch. And the first time you play it, especially when you kind of see the history of it and all of the things that, you know, have happened, you're a little intimidated. And then you get out there and you're just trying to keep the ball in play and not completely make yourself look like an idiot. So I don't think I would say intimidated now. Now it's more of I want to make sure that, you know, if it's not windy, it's a very playable course. When it gets windy, and I looked at the forecast, I usually don't do that. Hopefully there's not going to be any of that. If that is the case, yeah, it's a great test, and I think it's an incredibly fair test whenever you're playing Whistling Straits, even if it is a little bit windy.
3: Hey, Tausch, where do you come down on this? So Rory McIlroy won the Masters, but all the other majors, including the Open, who won the Open yesterday?
1: Some guy nobody ever heard of, an Aussie. Yeah, so Ryan Fox.
3: Do you like that? Is that exciting when it's a newcomer, or would you rather a bunch of Rorys win?
4: No, I am a sucker for rivalries, and it's even when you look at tennis, when Federer first beat Sampras way back in the day, it's kind of like, who is this guy? Well, this guy ended up being a pretty good player. The underdog stories are great, and if you know them or have some ties, if it's somebody from the state of Wisconsin, or you're always fired up. But I always love it when it comes down to Scheffler, and if it's Rory or if it's DeChambeau, you

0: There's just more build up to it, and you're talking about long term legacy. But anytime somebody can piece together and handle that moment, I think you have to give them a ton of respect. The other part of that whole weekend that I, you know, haven't really talked on is the DeChambeau penalty.
1: Oh yeah,
0: I'm not 100% sure how that even is supposed to play. Like, you have to walk to your ball. I didn't see the same thing that everybody else, but then you see. Here's the problem now. And golf has always had this. You have the internet sleuths that kind of will diagnose it and send it back. I don't know if they have that. Can you send in a note, hey, Giannis traveled on this? Take that 2 points away? Like, it's just absurd to me that because right. Is everybody get the same? If everybody isn't camera treated the same, you're telling me that the guy that won it, did he ever step? I don't know. I just feel like that is something golf probably should figure out.
2: So many different tentacles to that, Tausch. That's one of them. Of, look, guys who are at the top of the leaderboard or the more famous guys are going to be on TV more, thus subject to greater speculation from these outside forces. When you don't have, this is a game where you don't have rules officials or people physically monitoring everything. It's a self-policing sport. That was Rory's point when he was asked about it. Look, yeah. We're charged with policing ourselves. So that those types of shenanigans go on probably much more often than we know.
1: Interesting.
2: He got caught.
0: Well, it seems crazy to me because then Scheffler, he hits one almost out of bounds, and people are looking for his ball, and he yells to them not to find his ball because it's actually advantageous to not find your golf ball, which, again, this afternoon, I'm hoping there's a bunch of people out watching so that they can help me find my ball.
2: Right here, Mr. Tauscher. I got you.
0: Yeah, I got you. No, leave it. Put it in the lake.
2: 7:58 on Wisconsin's Morning News. Thanks, Tausch.
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7: Just after 8 o'clock, I'm Vince Vitrano on Wisconsin's Morning News. Monday, July 20th, our top story, that wildfire smoke beginning to clear.
8: I'm Eric Bilstead. A major endorsement shakes up the governor's race.
9: I'm Debbie Lozaga. Southbound on 41, heavy from Appleton Avenue down to Capitol Drive. Northbound from Mayfair all the way up to Capitol. Eastbound 94, we've got some delays from 70th Street all the way to 35th. Westbound is going to be heavy from 35th Street to Holly Road. We've also got some delays eastbound 894 from just past 84th Street all the way to about 60th. Back on the brakes past Loomis. I'm Debbie Lozaga with your WTMJ Time Saver Traffic.
7: Storm team forecast calls for a high of 88 degrees today. By the afternoon or evening hours, some showers and storms possible. Then tonight, chance of storms that could be strong to severe, low down to 72. Right now at 68 in Milwaukee. And from the WTMJ Breaking News Center, more on the wildfire smoke that is beginning to push its way now out of southeast Wisconsin. And those strong storms possible in the area later today. Storm Team 4 meteorologist Brendan Johnson.
10: And that chance of showers and thunderstorms really hinging on a couple of things that are already in play this morning. I'm tracking a few storms out to the west over towards the Twin Cities, western Wisconsin. We're going to watch to see how that evolves this morning. That could lead to additional scattered storms far west of Milwaukee, but some indications that we could see some of that reach our Milwaukee metro area during the early afternoon.
7: Storms could be capable of producing damaging winds, hail, isolated tornadoes. Best chance for severe weather begins after 5 o'clock tonight, with the forecast coming up in fuller detail just after the news.
8: Decision Wisconsin, a major shakeup in the race for governor. Governor Evers is endorsing Milwaukee County Executive David Crowley after Crowley re-entered the race over the weekend.
11: The endorsement came a day after Lieutenant Governor Sarah Rodriguez dropped out of the race following campaign finance reporting errors. WisPolitics editor J.R. Ross tells Wisconsin's Morning News Evers believes Crowley gives Democrats their best chance in November.
12: The question is, can they marshal enough money to get David Crowley from 3% in the polls to 30-some percent to win a multi-candidate primary? That's a huge gamble. You're talking a three-week sprint before this race is over.
11: There are once again five candidates in the Democratic primary August 11th, with the winner advancing to face Republican frontrunner Congressman Tom Tiffany in the general election. Neil Doyle, WTMJ News.
7: U.S. military releasing new information about two of the three American service members killed over the weekend in the war with Iran. More from News Nation's Corey Smith.
13: According to the Pentagon, Private Isabella Gonzalez of Carrollton, Texas, just 19 years old, was one of two service members killed Friday when Iran targeted a U.S. military base in Jordan. The name of the second soldier who was killed hasn't been released, and we know the Pentagon is also working to identify another set of remains found there Sunday. The next day, First Lieutenant Tyler James Feehan of Hawaii was killed in northern Iraq. CENTCOM saying he died during the controlled detonation of an explosive attached to an Iranian drone.
7: U.S. expanding targets in Iran to include infrastructure now, like energy facilities and bridges.
8: Andy Burnham is now officially the UK's new prime minister after Keir Starmer officially

0: resigned this morning.
1: I know people at home are fed up with politics. I hear you. And I want to be honest with you. We have not been good enough. And we need to be better.
0: Burnham is the UK's seventh prime minister in 10 years.
2: Another Milwaukee police officer accused of misusing the department's flock camera system that helps them track license plates appeared in court.
3: A court commissioner issued a $1,000 signature bond Friday for Detective Taranji Chapman. He faces a felony charge of misconduct in public office and a misdemeanor charge for the alleged misuse of a GPS tracking device. Prosecutors say he conducted 20 unauthorized license plate searches and illegally used a GPS tracking device to monitor two people. The case surfaced during the investigation into former officer Josue Ayala, who was recently sentenced to probation for misusing the same system. Chapman remains on paid suspension. Nizer Spencer, WTMJ News.
0: Police are investigating a deadly crash involving a bicyclist in downtown Milwaukee. This happened Sunday night. An 84-year-old bicyclist riding on Kilbourne near Jackson Street when he was hit by a bus. The cyclist died at the scene.
2: Coming up, another twist in the stomach parasite outbreak. Outdoor Living Unlimited, WTMJ News Time is 8:06.
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3: A new twist in that massive lettuce recall amid the nationwide cyclosporiasis outbreak.
4: The FDA now says the one sample of Taylor Farms lettuce that had tested positive for the parasite was a false positive, but the recall is still on. Taylor Farms is pulling dozens of products sourced from central Mexico and distributed across 27 states, including bagged lettuce sold at Walmart under the Market Side brand. Health officials have already linked more than 1,600 illnesses to shredded iceberg lettuce served at Taco Bell locations in 5 states.
3: ABC's Hannah Batal reporting.
2: Those hoping to secure public housing assistance in Milwaukee are going to need to update their information.
5: The Housing Authority of the City of Milwaukee is updating the waiting lists for public housing and project-based vouchers. Those wishing to stay on those lists must confirm their information online by August 16th. Hackam says this process will help keep contact information up to date and make sure all applicants on the list are still interested. This is not a new application and will not affect current positions on the waiting lists. Applicants who do not respond by August 16th will be removed. Jessica Gatso, WTMJ News.
3: Feels like it was just Independence Day, but I am saying the words back to school shopping. That is ramping up, and while that happens, scammers are trying to target online shoppers. Consumer protection officials telling us scammers, what they're doing now is using fake ads and counterfeit websites, tricking shoppers into buying supplies that never arrive. Michelle Reinen is with the Department of Ag, Trade, and Consumer Protection, tells WTMJ.
6: 2025, shopping scams that were online were the most reported scam. Those were on social media, according to the Federal Trade Commission, and more than 40% of people who lost money to these scams on social media said it started when they ordered a product they saw in an online ad.
3: Reinen recommends comparing prices, researching unfamiliar retailers, and paying with a credit card for added fraud protection. 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You see something online, you know, in your social media feed, and you're like, that looks really good. 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Does it exist? All of those things.
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3: good
7: smart.
3: Tips there. 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
2: Time saver traffic at 8:12. Debbie, what do you see?
5: Well, squads are still working on an accident northbound 94 right about at the airport spur. The left shoulder is blocked, so watch out for a little bit of a delay right past that. Otherwise, eastbound 894, we're seeing delays from 60th Street to Loomis, westbound right past 60th Street. On southbound 41, backing up from Appleton Avenue down to Capitol Drive, northbound slowing from Mayfair Road up to Burleigh, and a little bit of a backup southbound 43 from just before Good Hope Road to Bender. I'm Debbie Lozaga with your WTMJ Time Saver Traffic.
2: Smoke should be dissipating this morning. By the afternoon and evening hours, showers and storms possible. Today's high 88 degrees, low down to 72 tonight with a chance of storms. Some could be strong. For Tuesday, partly cloudy, a slight chance of a shower and a high of 85. Right now at 68.
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2: 8:13 on Wisconsin's Morning News. Great to be with you on this Monday morning. A lifeguard fired because he left his assigned post. He left the zone that he was supposed to be working in. That could be a matter of life and death. But his firing caused all kinds of controversy. Tell you why that is as we go to the office.
7: I am going to have to fix you.
8: What would you say you do here?
9: 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It's that I just don't care.
8: That's just a straight shooter with upper management written all over him.
7: Manage you to on a more personal scale, a more micro form of management.
2: Joined now by career coach and business consultant, president and managing partner at LAK Group in Brookfield, Mike Grubich. Mike, before we get to that lifeguard controversy, and it is a good one, that'll come up in our segment, Fired or Funny. Spoiler alert on that one, he got fired. But let's do a couple of other things.
10: Not funny. Which yes, is not funny.
2: That is not funny. Right. Let's do a couple of other things that I've come across in the workplace of late. Fortune magazine, here's the headline. It's just his AI and my AI going back and forth. The workplace phenomenon that's undermining human relationships. So I'll give you the background here. Full piece on an office worker who's using AI to communicate in the workplace with, among other people, her boss. The boss, though, is using AI to communicate with her.
11: I don't get paid enough for this.
2: Yeah, and now she's getting a little bit of a what am I even doing here feeling at work. So how do we make sure that AI is a tool that we're using but not really a replacement for us?

0: It's you know what I when I read that story, I started to literally laugh because I hear people talking about, I get this reply, I type it in an AI, I put the reply in on my AI tool. It sends a reply that I can reply back. And I think a lot of people are just having AI conversations. And, of course, my belief is pick up the phone, go knock on the door, go talk to the person, because we're just creating, you don't want to create extra work, right? It's just, if you get a question, go answer it, go talk to the person. I do think AI is a good tool because it can clean up your message. It's a great one. A lot of times we give people advice, hey, something's bothering you, before you click send, on a post or on a email, sleep on it, read through it. I think AI can be a great conscience for you in that sense. But don't get in the habit of just like putting everything in and having AI respond, because a lot of people don't even read it. They put it in there, they send it, they paste it, and boom, it's gone.
1: But I have to think one of the reasons that you get hired somewhere, Mike, is because people like you to a degree, who you are, how you represent yourself, how you handle your business. And if you're farming all of that out to the computer,
2: Right.
1: you're not being your best self.
0: I was just before I joined you guys today, I was on a call with an executive team that I'm working with, and they have these struggles with silos, right? And it's an international company, a global company, so they have challenges with regions and functions and things like that. Their main solution has been they put all these processes together, they're capturing notes, they capture all their meetings through a documented tool when they do virtual meetings, and they're still not connecting. And I asked just the simple question, well, have you gone and traveled and met the person or spent some time talking to the person? And I got this raccoon in the headlights kind of look. I'm like, so make the connection, build the relationship, have the conversation. You're right. That's why they hired you, because you have a personality that fits.
1: Well, next story
0: So
1: I wanted
0: use
1: to
0: it.
1: ask you about, Mike Grubich is with us from LAK Group. This was bizjournals.com, which is the national digital publication for the Milwaukee Business Journal, like we have here. This was the headline: men are nearly twice as likely as women to admit lying in job interviews, survey finds. Now, the story is actually all about people admitted to lying in their job interviews, but then revealing that dudes lie more. 16% of men admitted in the survey to lying, 8% of women. I'm actually less interested in the gender gap, more interested, Mike, in why people are lying and whether that's ever a good idea or okay.
0: So it's never a good idea to flat out lie, because the thing with lies is they're hard work. You got to keep the lie going, right? And if you got to be careful with that. Now, people do embellish a little bit, right? And you want to market yourself and promote yourself, and certainly do that, right? But don't cross the line and share an untruth. Right. Make sure that you're whatever you're telling, if you want to make a project sound like it was a lot bigger than it was, if you're accountable for a good amount, just to make sure that it's matching what the job is looking for. Okay, that's going to happen a little bit. I always encourage people to be truthful. I think you can't get hurt if you're just telling the truth. Be honest and embrace who you are. Don't try to embellish too much. But definitely you don't want to lie. But I wasn't. What was interesting in that is the gender difference in that, which I don't know that I'm surprised. I think of, how many guys tell the story about the great golf shot they had, or the fish that they caught was way bigger than what it really was, or I think as humans we tend to embellish. I think guys tend to do that more than women
2: I don't know
0: do.
2: what you're talking
0: I don't.
2: about. Yeah, not
0: So,
2: certainly anyone
0: right,
2: here.
0: wrong, or indifferent. But to your original point though, Vince, I think. You never want to. You don't want to embellish so much that it's not true, because that'll come back to haunt you.
2: I do wonder, though, Mike, if oftentimes it's the opposite, where you underplay something that actually should get more attention and that you should be proud of.
0: Well, Eric, I think that's a really good point. I think that is actually the bigger issue than people actually lying. I think I'd be interested to see if there's any research on that, but more times than not, people don't do a good job of explaining what they really did and the impact that they had and how it helped the organization. So many people, I have gotten done with interviews in the past. I'm like, wow, you did a really great job there, and they.

0: kind of like, they get this humble look and are like, well, I guess I did. I'm like, well, embrace that, share it, talk about it.
1: Well, and we've talked about this as well, Mike, in those job interviews or in the interview for the promotion or whatever, specifics are really important. If you can point to, for example, here's a project I worked on where I was lead or whatever.
2: And here was the result.
1: Yeah, instead of just these platitudes of, well, I'm a leader. Okay, well, show me something that you led on and use that as an example.
0: Yeah, be specific, share examples so that they understand. They know that it's not just, yes, I did this. It's here's how I did it. Here's what the impact was on both my teammates, my company, that people that that report to me. Be specific, give good details. The other thing I would say is know what the company's looking for in the job. Do a little bit of research and make sure that you share examples that connect with what the company's looking for. And that's not lying or embellishing. That's just making a connection. But, you know, use what you've done, connect it with that company so that they see you're someone who will be a good fit.
1: Coming up, our new segment with Mike Grubich from LAK Group, some things people did in the workplace, real things that happened, and we'll tell you how it turned out. Funny or fired, that segment is next on Wisconsin's Morning News. We'll do the traffic first here with Debbie.
3: All right. Well, we've got some delays along southbound 41 as you're making your way down from Appleton Avenue down past Capitol Drive. We've also got westbound 94 backing up out of the stadium interchange all the way to Holly Road. Eastbound's backing up from about 68th Street to 35th. We've also got some delays eastbound 894, basically from about 76th Street to 60th Street. A couple of disabled vehicles still being worked on around 27th Street. I'm Debbie Lozaga with your WTMJ Time Saver Traffic.
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2: 8:25 on Wisconsin's Morning News. Back this morning with Mike Grubit, talent coach and local business consultant from LAK Group. Mike, I mentioned a story off the top, this guy who was fired for leaving his post as a lifeguard, but a couple of other funny or fired moments before we get to that. This one is the uniform dance video. So this group of employees, and you've probably seen stuff like this across your social media, right? They're doing this dance video. Here's the thing. They were in uniform during their shift. So tell us a little bit more about this one and how it played out.
3: Yeah, this one ended up being that they were initially exited, but then were brought back after the realization that maybe the manager overreacted a little bit. I think it was, to me, this is a funny versus a fired one, right? I mean, they were just having fun at work, and you know, the thing is, people shouldn't post that kind of stuff. People, that's one of those, they click send a little bit too quick. But they weren't doing anything like violating policy. They were just, you know, out having a little bit of fun and happened to be in uniform. There's a guy in Wisconsin on TikTok from Quick Trip who does this. He goes out and like dances in the Quick Trip parking lot all the time and has, I don't know, 500,000 followers or whatever. And it's just for fun, and it's no
4: harm. That's free advertising.
3: No harm, no foul. Right, exactly. I mean, it's not a bad thing to say, hey, it looks like we have a little fun at the workplace at this business or this company.
2: Yeah, but you got to know whether your company embraces it or not. That's the key, right?
3: You do have to know whether the company's okay with it. And again, you know, before you go click send, maybe check into it first before you just, you know, rapidly send that out.
2: So this one, kind of the same sort of theme here, another one of these parody videos. This involved more than a dozen public facilities employees who filmed a parody music video. Now, they were off the clock. However, they were using their government property and uniforms and all that. What happened to these folks?
3: Yeah, they all ended up not getting fired, but were suspended in this case. So probably because of the optics more than anything else, and probably an appropriate reaction based on the situation as I knew more to the details. But you know, I think that this is another one where know the situation, know the environment, and even whether you're on the clock or off the clock, if you're representing the company's brand or your organization's brand, you want to be a little bit aware of that and make sure you take the right steps.
4: Also, it might sound like common sense to not do something like this, but for a younger generation, when this is all you know, it's worth saying it out loud.
3: Yeah, it's, you know, and I mean, you know, these days people are using these social media events to either, you don't see a lot of them talking really great about their companies, although that is out there, but they tend to use it as a way to get cynical or just, you know, talk negative about their companies. And people got to be careful, because if they're still employed, that could have a bad result. You just got to be aware of the situation, and we have great technology, but sometimes you want to be careful to use it appropriately.
2: All right, back to this one, because this one caused a lot of controversy. The one I referenced off top, the rescuer fired for leaving his zone. So this lifeguard was fired. He left his assigned post, which seems like pretty easy cut and dried.
5: You're fired.
2: He had left his assigned patrol area. However, Mike, the caveat was, he did it to save someone who was drowning.
3: Yes. Yeah. And in this situation, the person was actually fired. And then lawsuits came into play, and the person was eventually reinstated. Or I don't know that he ever actually went back to the role, but definitely won the case. And this one also had some public pressure that came into play as well, saying, well, wait a minute, you know, this person stepped away to help save someone's life, even though he stepped out of the zone he was supposed to be in. So there probably was some reason from a company point of view that was logical policy-wise and process-wise, but it ended up, you know, not playing out the way that the company thought it would. So
2: Mike Grubich, career coach.
3: That's a hard one.
2: Yeah, that is local business consultant from our partners at LAK Group. You can learn more about Mike, LAK, and everything they do for your career at lakgroup.com. Great to see you, Mike.
3: Yep, take care, guys.

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2: 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AARP Wisconsin's Amber Miller will discuss the details of these grants on the next Sunday Sip on WTMJ.
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4: ABC News, I'm Sherry Preston. Two Americans killed in the Middle East, now identified as 25-year-old and a 19-year-old soldiers, both killed in Jordan. 17 Americans have died since the beginning of the war with Iran. The U.S. hitting more Iranian targets overnight, the ninth straight night of attacks, the violence pushing up oil prices, gas prices following suit. AAA now says the nationwide average for regular is $4 a gallon. For the seventh time in less than a decade, Great Britain has a new prime minister, Andy Burnham, speaking this morning after being charged by the king to form a new government.
5: I know people at home are fed up with politics. I hear you, and I want to be honest with you. We have not been good enough, and we need to be better.
4: Funeral services are set for today for Nolan Wells. The 18-year-old died during a 4th of July boating trip with friends in Mississippi. Police still investigating the circumstances around his death. This is ABC News.
6: Southbound on 41, got some backups from Appleton Avenue down to Capitol. Northbound, slowing from Mayfair Road up to Burleigh. Eastbound 94, watch for delays from Holly Road to 35th. Westbound is slowing down coming out of the stadium interchange to Holly Road as well. Northbound on 94, still have that accident up on the board. It is off on the left shoulder right at the airport spur, so you do want to be careful heading past that scene. Do have a little bit of a backup coming up from College Avenue. I'm Debbie Lozago with your WTMJ Time Saver Traffic.
7: Storm Team forecast, smoke dissipating this morning. Showers and storms possible by the afternoon. High of 88 degrees, low down to 72 tonight with a chance of storms. Some could be strong. 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The Dow Jones Industrial, just 5 minutes off the opening bell, is up 147 points to 52,293. S&P 500 at 7505 is up 48 points. And the NASDAQ on the rise as well, up more than 1% already at 25,782. 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
5: Brewers 360 in about 5 minutes from now. Who we got on the program today? Who's our guest today?
6: Tim Diller, baby.
2: Excellent. Oh yeah?
6: Yep.
5: Got Tim today? Awesome.
2: The beard. You gonna be ready?
6: He asked me if he should trim it, and he will be appearing on video.
5: Excellent.
6: Let's go.
5: We'll see him on the YouTubes. All right, 5 minutes from now. We are waking up, much like Tim Diller, in a haze today. It's lingering, but it's going to quickly dissipate. So that's good news, is that the air quality is going to improve as the day goes on. It is still in some areas considered unhealthy for sensitive folks, respiratory issues or asthma, that type of thing. But for the most part, we are doing much better.
7: Our current air quality is down to unhealthy to, in some isolated spots, very unhealthy. And so we do have that wildfire smoke that moved back into the area. It's just not nearly as bad as it was on Thursday.
5: Right. That Thursday, holy cow. I mean, you could taste it. You walk around.
2: Yeah,
5: you
2: literally.
5: Like ash just floating in the air. It was actually like sticking to planes, pilots calling it in saying, I can't, it's like adhering to the windshield. Oh. So that is not the case anymore for now. So we should be in a much, much better place there, especially as the day goes on. So interesting, though, as this takes place, like what does Canada do with all this wildfire that they're dealing with? Minnesota also dealing with wildfire that you just, I think the official said last week regarding the Minnesota wildfires is that it will continue to burn until it snows. That there's just so much of it, or it's that difficult to contain and to do something
2: or to reach some of these remote areas.
5: Right. And Canada's, it's an enormous, huge country. But like, what's happening there? Is there something that can be done, anything to prevent some of this? The president was asked about that.
8: I have a good relationship with Mark Carney, but, you know, we got to stop the fires up there. If we can help them, we'll help them. But maybe they should pay us some damages or something, or we should do some tariffs.
5: Ooh, tariffs, doubling down on that. Says, yeah, tariffs could be coming to Canada if they don't fix the wildfire. Could you imagine if that smoke had, like, prompted issues with the World Cup championship, which was yesterday in New York? Like, that was a huge event. You had people everywhere, all eyes on New York for that game. And then if wildfire smoke had prompted a delay or something?
2: No, that would have been a tough look. I,

0: To what extent? I mean, you mentioned the Minnesota wildfires. So if like it wouldn't, but let's say this were to be litigated in court, the first thing you would do if you were the defense attorney for Canada would be like, well, how do you know it's our smoke? Right? How do you
1: could be coming from anywhere?
0: Which is the Canada smoke and which is the Minnesota smoke
1: sure
0: and which
1: is right,
0: whatever.
1: I bet scientists could figure that out.
0: Probably. Then you'd have call all these experts. Well, this particulate matter is only from a species of plant native to northern Minnesota. It doesn't quite cross the border there right. to Canada. Sure, but the point being that stuff's on fire, not that it's not frustrating. I don't know. I told you a story about my buddy. I had a friend who was born in Winnipeg, one of my best friends. He married a girl from Cedarburg, so he's here now, right? Dual citizen. But the last time this went around, I didn't make the same mistake this time, but I did send him a text. And it was something to the effect of, hey, you guys want to turn off the smoke machine up there? Can you help out?
1: Am I right?
0: The response back was not friendly. He didn't much care for it.
1: Well, the good news, any issues we have with the smoke and the haze this week, it would appear it'll be what we've seen over the past several years. Nothing like what we saw on Thursday.
0: Didn't bother me yesterday. I played tennis yesterday, yeah. And you know, so that's pretty
1: much
0: active.
1: Better.
0: You know, a lot of heavy breathing and had no issues.
1: Okay.
0: Thursday was bad.
1: Oh.
0: Time saver traffic here with Debbie at 8:42.
2: All right. Well, southbound on 41, still going to be a little heavy from Appleton Avenue heading down past Hampton. We've got the northbound side backing up from Mayfair Road up to Burleigh.

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1: WTMJ's Eric Bilstead here. So we were discussing if we wanted to, for my daughter's birthday, to have a party with the family, and we decided to do that. So the family came over for the party, and one thing that was suggested was, oh, we could put up a sign that says, you know, happy birthday to Bryn and stuff like that on the garage doors. And I said, absolutely not.
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1: The 1-2 pitch is a fly ball. Deep center field. Marcy's back. Track. Wall. Bye. Bye. Baseball. Wild Bill. A three-run shot. And the Brewers walk off the Marlins. And they break out the brooms in Milwaukee.
0: Yes. Lane Grindle on the call right here on WTMJ. Brewers 3-1 winners over the Marlins. Sweep them out of town. You're joined now by former Brewers pitcher and prominent member of the broadcast team, Tim Dillard, on camera with us this morning. Hey, Tim.
2: It's early. I was like, man, I got to brush my beard for this. So
0: it looks tight.
2: It's worth it for you.
0: Yeah, it looks tight.
3: Very nice.
0: Hey, has there been a team in Major League Baseball history that needed the All-Star break more badly than the Brewers? I mean, we had a tough series in Pittsburgh. Guys came back refreshed and out of the gate 3-0.
2: Yeah, I mean, every team, even the minor league teams need the All-Star break. That's why it's in there. You look forward to it. You just know if I get there, then I can recharge the batteries and keep going. And yeah, maybe they were tired going into the Pittsburgh series, you know, looking forward to the All-Star break. But I'm not going to lie, the Pirates played good baseball. The NL Central is good. There's a lot of teams that we would say maybe in the past that, you know, weren't that great. Pirates are good. I thought the Marlins were good. But I think the Brewers, you know, got hits when they needed it and were able to sneak some away from Miami.
0: Well, Jacob Mizorowski, talking about guys who needed a break, definitely saw some signs of fatigue in him. So we shut him down. He skipped a start before the break and then was not part of the immediate return in that Marlins series. He takes the hill tonight. What do you expect to see from him?
2: I think he wanted to pitch. I think he wanted to pitch against Skeens in Pittsburgh. And they're trying to limit some innings. And there's really no guidebook on how to do that. They can look at what, you know, the Pirates tried to do with Skeens a few years ago. But they know that he's going to reach and exceed his innings limit of whatever they set in place. So this was one of those ways. Do we give him rest now so that he's maybe more online for the second half, you know, even though it's not really a half? I think game 100 is today. So I don't know. I think it was just a ploy to try to say, okay, we'll get him some rest at this time. Who's to say right or wrong? But either way, I think it's amazing. It lines up against Freddie Peralta. Yes. And the Mets here today.

0: Yeah, I love the Peralta matchup. So Freddie, of course, fan favorite back in the day, oh, clubhouse favorite, that type of guy. Do the Brewers have an edge going up against him because they know him as well as they do?
1: Maybe. Here's one thing about Freddie. I was teammates with him a long time ago. He rises to the occasion. So he knows that he's going to be pitching against people that know everything about him. Catcher that's caught him before knows all of his tricks. The defense that's seen all of his pitches for years. And he is going to come out with some sort of plan that is great. And it doesn't matter what season he's been having before. He doesn't care about that stuff. It's a clean slate for him. He's coming in going, I got to impress. I got to show the fans. I got to show everybody who I am. So the Brewers are going to have the work cut out for him, I think. They have to have a plan. I was thinking about this last night. I'm not sure why. But if you don't have a really good plan, like a team plan going up against Freddie right here, if you think, hey, we'll just go out there and see what happens, I think he'll carve. So you got to have a good plan going in against somebody like him.
2: Brewers broadcaster Tim Dillard is with us on Brewers 360 this morning. Go ahead, ask him. Ask him your question.
0: Okay. Everyone's giving me a hard time about this, Tim.
2: No, you ask him.
1: Okay.
0: Do you think, well, I'm trying to think of how best to answer this, or ask this. I think that Freddie Peralta would look really good in a Brewers uniform again, because you could probably get him without giving away the farm, so to speak, and you've seen him at his most successful. Why not bring him back to a familiar setting and maybe he can be a fourth or fifth guy for you?
1: I mean, I don't think that's out of the realm of possibility. We know about the connection between Arnold and Stearns as well with the GM. To me, that looks like Stearns is kind of, hey, he tried something and it failed. You know, like he tried something, it didn't work out, it worked out for the Brewers. Now we're just going to try to work it out for the Brewers again. I don't know. He would definitely try to get a huge young return. But listen, I think the Brewers are good. I think they find ways to win. I think the team that they have has been doing this all year long, and they got one of the best records in baseball. They're sneaking up on the Dodgers, which the payroll's like, what, five times as much? Mm-hmm. The Los Angeles deferrals. But here's the thing. Like, if they did nothing, I think they'd be okay. I think they would be competitive. If they get a huge land as a starter, maybe a reliever, or just a huge bat in the lineup, I think that right there would be the one thing that would set them up. If they're trying to throw a bunch of Band-Aids at it, it's not going to work. I think they go get one stud. Pick your poison. Doesn't matter, but find one of those guys to plug in there, and I think they got a real shot.
2: Last thing for you, Tim. The news on Brandon Woodruff and just the emotion that he showed, and I love that he stood out there and took the questions and said, look, here's what I'm going to do. Here's my plan, but obviously not going to be back this season. Going to go ahead and have the surgery. Must, I guess, probably would be all out all of next season, but says he's not done with baseball. Just tough because there's not a better guy in the clubhouse.
1: Woodruff is awesome. We were teammates for years. Love him. He actually lives 5 minutes from my parents' house. In the middle of nowhere, Mississippi. He has got a bunch of land. He has built.
2: He doesn't sound like he's from the South at all, Tim.
1: Yeah. You would never think that. His truck's bigger than my house. No, he's a special breed. I saw him yesterday in the morning, and we talked, and I said, dude, go get the surgery, go get healthy, and be the next Roger Clemens, who doesn't sign with any team until July. Go take that team to the playoffs, make a bunch of money, and then rinse and repeat and do that for as long as you want to do it, man. I was like, you still have the passion. You can get people out throwing 80-mile-an-hour changeups. You can get people out once you're healthy for sure.
2: Tim Dillard, good stuff. Really appreciate the time this morning, Tim. Great to catch up.
1: You got it, boys. Thank you.
2: It'll be Brewers and Mets tonight. Wednesday is the afternoon game. And it's a 6:40 first pitch tonight and tomorrow night at American Family Field.

0: One more time before 9 o'clock here, Debbie.
1: We've got southbound 41 tightening up just a bit from Appleton Avenue down past Silver Spring. Northbound's backed up from Mayfair Road up to Burleigh. Westbound 94, you got backups from 35th Street all the way to 68th. Eastbound's backed up from Holly Road to about 35th. And that accident finally cleared at the airport spur on northbound 94. Still seeing some delays, though, basically.

0: 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Those should be dissipating soon. I'm Debbie Lazaga with your WTMJ Time Saver Traffic.
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3: Well, the anticipation was that it would do well. The Odyssey, the new epic from Christopher Nolan, did quite well at the theaters.
4: Crowds flocking to see The Odyssey, which beat expectations. The movie, which cost $250 million to produce, took in $264 million worldwide in its debut weekend. Part of the excitement? The big screen format. Some theaters adding 3 a.m. and even 6 a.m. screenings. Many selling out for the next month, other than seats in the front row.
3: Okay, that's ABC's Allison Kosick. So yeah, because a lot of people want to see it at the IMAX. So like AMC at Mayfair's got one of those. You can find it there.
5: It's about the only one in the area.
3: No, I mean, you can still see it at other places with some pretty spectacular views. But some people are just, that's where they want to go see it. So that's where they'll wait and find it.
5: Milwaukee Film at the Oriental has a 70 millimeter screen or adaptation. I don't even know the technicals, so it's not quite the IMAX, but it's about true to the
3: right.
5: How it was shot. Max wouldn't go see it. My son, who's like been talking about this since ever.
3: Why not? You guys have
5: because he won't go unless he can see it on the IMAX. Now that's stuck in his head. Well, then see it twice.
3: You can go see it at 3 a.m. if you want. It sounds like actually, I have not checked AMC's to see how bad theirs is.
5: But we checked for Sunday, and it was just like she said, front row, which that's not going to work for you.
3: Usually give it a few days or give it another weekend, and it'll open up.
5: Well, what did you think?
3: I thought it was very good. It's a very good movie. Now, first, I always say this for, you know, students of The Odyssey. Obviously, there is some adaptation, and they take liberties on some different things, so you probably may not like that aspect if you're one who, you know, wants to hold true to the poem like some people are. But otherwise, I thought that it was a very, very, very good movie.
5: I think, as we said when we were talking about ahead, these things go one of two ways. They're never just average. It's either every bit lives up to the hype or it's flop city. Yeah. And this is living up to the hype. Mm-hmm. Yeah. 8:58 on Wisconsin's Morning News.
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2: 1-1 is a fly ball deep left field. This is way back. Bye-bye baseball. William Contreras admiring.
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3: Just after 9 o'clock, I'm Vince Vitrano on Wisconsin's Morning News. It's Monday, July 20th, our top story. After days of that wildfire smoke, attention shifting, the potential for severe weather.
4: I'm Eric Bilstead. The military starts to widen its approach in Iran.
3: Your storm team forecast, that smoke expected to dissipate, showers and storms possible by this afternoon, a high of 88 degrees, low down to 72 tonight. The chance of storms, some of them could be on the strong side. Milwaukee right now at 72, and from the WTMJ Breaking News Center, more on the smoke here. Air quality alert is set to expire at noon today as that smoke will be dissipating through the morning. But as the smoke drifts out of southeast Wisconsin, severe storms could roll in. Storm Team 4 meteorologist Lauren Larson on that.
5: We do have a chance for severe weather, a level 3 enhanced risk. Really keeping an eye on some strong winds and maybe some hail, not ruling out tornadoes either, but the risk for flooding is fairly low.
4: Wisconsin is on pace for one of its most active tornado seasons ever.
6: The National Weather Service has confirmed 39 tornadoes across the state so far this year. That's already tied for the sixth most tornadoes in any full year since 1950, and there are still several months left in the severe weather season. The state typically averages 23 tornadoes in an entire year. So far, Wisconsin has recorded 3 EF3 tornadoes, 2 EF2s, 20 EF1s, and 13 EF0s, a majority of those hitting the state during April's severe weather outbreak. Neil Doyle, WTMJ News.
3: Latest vessel to be struck while trying to navigate the Strait of Hormuz was attacked this morning. ABC's Martha Raddatz.
7: This nearly five-month-long war, which began with the U.S. and Israel launching strikes on Iran, appears to have once again brought traffic through the critical Strait of Hormuz to a crawl. Market data shows only 8 vessels navigated the strait on Friday, although Energy Secretary Chris Wright is disputing that.
8: Almost all the public data I've seen is incorrect. There's flow through 2 routes through the Strait of Hormuz.
7: The renewed fighting spiking the cost of oil and gas. A gallon of gas, now $4.
3: U.S. military also releasing information about 2 of the 3 American service members killed over the weekend in the war. One, a 25-year-old from Hawaii, the other, a 19-year-old from Texas.
4: Yet another prime minister in the U.K., Andy Burnham, now taking over following Keir Starmer's resignation this morning.
9: Let us make this the moment when Britain starts to believe again. The moment we bring back hope.
4: Burnham is now the country's 7th prime minister in a little more than 10 years.
3: Milwaukee's city attorney is standing by an ordinance that bans federal law enforcement agents from wearing masks.
10: City Attorney Evan Goyke says the ban is a vital public safety measure. In a letter responding to the U.S. Department of Justice, he rejected a request to exempt federal agents from the ban. The city ordinance passed as part of the Common Council's Ice Out legislative package also requires officers to display identification on their uniforms or provide their agency affiliation, name, and other identification upon request. Goyke cited the risk of officer impersonation, community distrust, and dangerous encounters as reasons. Jessica Gatso, WTMJ News.
4: Major manufacturing project moving forward in New Berlin, heading to the next step anyway. Rockwell Automation wants to build an 800,000-square-foot manufacturing plant near the New Berlin Costco, bringing hundreds of jobs, more than $200 million in investment. The Milwaukee Business Journal's Rich Kirchen.
11: The New Berlin Plan Commission this past week approved a rezoning and a land use map change that will allow that project to go forward. There are three residential subdivisions surrounding this site where the neighbors are protesting it. They're against this project, but so far it looks like the city planners support this.
4: This proposal now heads to the New Berlin Common Council for final approval later this month.
3: Right.

0: The rising value of copper these days is making it a favorite target for thieves. Now, what do you have that's copper that they could steal?
1: The value of copper has roughly doubled in the past year, thanks largely to the construction of data centers. With surging value comes increasing theft. So,
2: AT&T will be offering a reward of up to $20,000 for specific and detailed information that leads to the arrest and conviction of copper thieves.
1: Beyond the public awareness campaign and the posting of rewards, AT&T is replacing copper wire with fiber optic cables, one neighborhood at a time. Jim Ryan, ABC News.
3: News about your money, the WDTMJ Annex Wealth Management market update mixed bag this morning. The Dow is starting the week off 82, down 82 at the moment. The NASDAQ is up 144. The S&P is up 22.
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4: Hey, WTMJ's John Mercure here. In 1845, the first clerk of Washington County built a quaint one-room cabin in the Kettle Moraine Forest. In 1933, Ray Wolf, an avid outdoorsman, restored the cabin, built a basement bar, and opened it to fellow equestrians. It became headquarters for many a fox hunt, and the historic Fox and Hound Supper Club was born. 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

0: 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Time for WTMJ Sports Update for the Gruber Law Office's One Call, That's All Sports Desk. Homestand continues tonight for the Milwaukee Brewers, coming off a series sweep of the Marlins after William Contreras hit a three-run home run in the ninth to walk it off. 3-1 is the win for the Crew. Manager Pat Murphy.
1: Credit to our guys that we hung in and pitched the way we did, defended the way we did, and then we're in the position to do it. And then the big swing by William, that just, you just can't make that up. You know what I mean? That's got to be a guy who knows he can. I hope he gains more and more confidence. This kid is just scratching the surface how good this kid can be.
0: And Jacob Mizorowski gets the ball tonight for the Crew and will face former Brewer Freddy Peralta, the opener of a three-game series against the Mets. Our coverage right after the 6 o'clock news here on WTMJ. Spain captures its second World Cup title, outlasting Argentina 1-0 in extra time and in the final men's golf major of the season. Ryan Fox with a birdie on the 72nd hole to win the Open Championship at Royal Birkdale by one shot over American Cameron Young.
2: WDTMJ Time Saver Traffic. Roads are looking pretty good this morning. You're going to see slowdowns per the usual in the construction areas, but otherwise no problems that are going to slow you down too much.
0: Your WTMJ 5-day forecast. That smoke, as we said, dissipating this morning. Then by the afternoon evening hours, some showers and storms possible. High of 88 degrees. Low down to 72 tonight with a chance of storms. Some could be on the strong side. For Tuesday, partly cloudy. Slight chance of a shower. High of 85. Then cooling off a bit. Wednesday, mostly sunny and a high of 77. Thursday, mostly sunny. High 81. Friday's high 81 degrees under mostly sunny skies. Right now at 72.
3: 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Here are your hosts, Eric Bilstad and Vince Vitrano.
0: Great to hear the song again, 912.
4: Maybe once, if not years
0: ago. On Wisconsin's Morning News. Been off a week. I left things here on Wisconsin's Morning News.
2: Well, it's good to see you. Welcome back, by the way. It's nice to have you and Debbie back and everybody.
0: Yeah, Deb's back from her hiatus.
2: Mm-hmm. Yep.
0: Greg Pancake Hill, never left. Good to see you, Greg. So when I left things here on the program, right, we had the Democratic field for governor narrowing, kind of really coming into focus. You had Milwaukee County Executive David Crawley had dropped out of the race already.
2: Yes.
0: The mainstream appeared to be coalescing around Lieutenant Governor Sarah Rodriguez. Mm-hmm. Looked like it was about to be a two-horse race between she and the Democratic Socialist Francesca Hong for the nomination on that side of the aisle.
2: Well, a little bit.
0: Indeed, into the abyss. From the hit musical Hamilton, of course, if you didn't know. Well, the first bombshell, which is an overused term, but actually applies in this case, right? Lieutenant Governor fired her campaign manager for misrepresenting campaign contributions. So that was the first thing. That was early in the week, or actually started to develop over the weekend.
2: Yeah, and then percolated, then it came into focus. And then once we saw the numbers come out on Wednesday, they showed that Rodriguez only had like $35,000.
0: It just kept getting worse. So she initially came out with, this is bad for us, but I fired my campaign manager. This is the type of leader I will be. Things are going to happen, and this is how I will deal with them. I'll be honest and upfront with you. I will solve the problem immediately. And she was going to use that as sort of a, well, this is not only not disqualifying, but a signal of how I will lead, because things will happen from time to time. And then just in a matter of days, the financial picture just got worse and worse. Became apparent she not only didn't have as much money as she thought, she had no money. The finances were worse.
5: As we have continued to dig into our financial reports, it has become clear that there are issues that would be an ongoing distraction, not just for this campaign, but for the primary and for Wisconsin.
0: All right. So Rodriguez out.
2: Mm-hmm.
0: Then Crawley back in.
6: Allow me to reintroduce myself. My name is David Crawley, and I am running to be the next governor of the great state of Wisconsin.
0: All right.
2: So Crawley, out of nowhere, I don't know if he was going to be on vacation or what, all of a sudden now is the guy. And not only

0: that, he's gotten the endorsement from Governor Evers.
1: I thought that's one of the more interesting storylines here. Not that it moves the needle one way or another. I don't know that there were Democrats all over the state going, well, if the governor says this is who he... I don't know that that was... I think endorsements matter in races where people don't know the candidates. A judge, for example, a circuit court judge. Well, how do we know the... Milwaukee County has dozens of branches, right? How do I know which judge here is the one that reflects my values? But if you see, if you're a conservative and you see, well, this county executive and this sheriff's office or whatever, they have those endorsements that aligns with my politics. Okay, I go with that person, or same can be true on the left. But I think where you know the candidates in a high-profile race, I don't know whether the endorsements mattered that much at all. But this one was interesting to me because Governor Evers had said he wasn't going to endorse
0: in the
1: primary.
0: This isn't his MO to do that.
1: So then when he decides to endorse, he endorses not his former lieutenant governor in Mandela Barnes, not his current lieutenant governor. He never actually endorsed Sarah Rodriguez. And he didn't endorse the guy who ran his administration in his first term, Joel Brennan. He was the Secretary of Administration for Governor Evers and did, by every measure, a good job in that role. So he chooses not to endorse him, and he comes and says, all right, well, if Crowley's back in, then I will throw my support behind him. That's curious.
0: So why? That's the big question, not necessarily with the governor's endorsement, but just in general, why David Crowley is just, whether you like him or not, why was he the one that was kind of, I'll use the word anointed, that term. Why has he been given this anointment, if you will? So we posed that question to J.R. Ross from WispPolitics.com. Why Crowley, and what's going to happen moving forward?
2: This is either a brilliant move or is going to flame out in ways you can't even imagine and possibly damage the party for maybe months, if not years to come. That's kind of the conclusion from the people I talked to the last few days. There's a real belief by the people around Governor Evers that Francesca Hong cannot win. Now, obviously, she's got some views that are out of step with a lot of Wisconsinites, but there's a real question. Does she have this like kind of Donald Trump thing from 2015, 2016, where people are so unhappy with like prices and the system, they want to burn it all down, that she's got a shot? But that might be her only path. Most people I talk to think it'd be very tough for her to win come November, barring like gas being $4.50 a gallon and Donald Trump being in the 30s for his poll numbers. So looking at the rest of the field, Evers is going for broke with David Crowley. Crowley is somebody that Evers likes. He's been neutral so far in this primary, but it's been no secret that of the people contending, he kind of likes him the best. He's got some issues, or people around him have issues with Mandela Barnes and Kelda Roys. So this is the horse they're going to jump on. The question is, can they marshal enough money to get David Crowley from 3% in the polls to 30-some percent to win a multi-candidate primary? That's a huge gamble when you're talking a three-week sprint before this race is over.
1: J.R. Ross is with us from WisPolitics this morning. J.R., what is wrong with the Joel Brennan option? When you look at Governor Evers and his endorsement, that was the guy who ran his administration quite well in his estimation for that entire first term. Why has there been this reluctance to coalesce around him?
2: The quip that I heard was, when you've got one of the most diverse fields ever for the Democrat nomination, you can't get behind the boring white guy. Now, this is the quip from somebody else, not for me. Sure. But the idea is that, Joel's at 3% too, and Joel is not known by anybody. Who has the resources or the avenue toward to get resources to really have this race take off? So in theory, David Crowley has connections in the Milwaukee business community. They could rally to his side. This campaign announced he raised $125,000 the first day after he got in. That's great, but that's not enough. You're talking, you need a multi-million dollar ad campaign the final 3 weeks to give you a shot. I'm not sure that money's coming from. Now, Joel Brennan's brother-in-law is Kevin Conroy. Kevin Conroy has been very successful in the business community, just sold Exact Sciences for a lot of money. There's been a question out there, okay, if Kevin got involved financially with his brother-in-law, that could be a path for him. Kevin hasn't so far. So the question is kind of, why not? So again, the people in the field, this is the one that the governor thinks has the best shot. This is interesting. It's the first example, really, of an establishment person playing in this primary. When Missy Hughes dropped out, when Crowley dropped the first time, it wasn't because somebody told them you can't run anymore or you got no shot. They realized they had no shot. This is the first time the establishment is actually

0: actually interfering with this race, and that's causing problems. Mandela Barnes at a forum on Saturday talking about how you should be offended by this as a Democrat, essentially, that this is happening. And again, there's a real risk here in doing this.
1: So the primary is 3 weeks from tomorrow, and quite a few people have already submitted absentee ballots, haven't they?
0: Yeah, I checked on Friday. The Elections Commission has an update every day of how many ballots been returned. There's almost 68,000 as of Friday. So, you know, and you can't spoil your ballot. If you've already voted, you can't go change your mind and have your ballot returned and do another one. So that's an issue. The money is an issue. The time is an issue. I mean, every day that Crowley's not up on the air communicating to voters is a day that's lost. And I haven't seen a David Crowley TV ad just yet. I'm checking every day. That's a challenge for him.
2: How do you see this ultimately turning out, JR? I mean, does this, all of this actually serve to benefit State Representative Hong?
0: Oh, she's got a good argument to make. And she's handling this very well. I mean, talking to people about how she's kind of approaching this, she's playing it cool. She's not like, you know, raising red flags or, you know, giving Evers, saying, stay out of this. She's saying, hey, I welcome David to the race, but we think we have the momentum. We have the people behind us, playing it very well. She's in the driver's seat right now. The question is, can they catch her?
1: That is J.R. Ross from WisPolitics.com. Join us earlier on Wisconsin's Morning News.
2: All right. Any further reaction on this? I just, the other thing we didn't get into with J.R., but it would have been fascinated to see, the last time we saw the movie play out this way for the Democrats was when, and I don't know if it's party bosses. I'm hearing that it might be the public employee unions, but whoever's pulling the strings of trying to clear the field, trying to, I don't want to call it meddling because there's nothing untoward about it. It's not illegal or whatever. It's party politics. But whoever's trying to clear the field for the preferred candidate, last time we saw this was, 2022? And they cleared the field for the wrong person. They backed the wrong horse
1: Mandela
2: in that
1: Barnes
2: race. Yes, it was
1: Ron
2: then
1: Johnson.
2: Lieutenant Governor Mandela Barnes, and they picked the wrong person, or any number of others might have beaten Senator Johnson because, and that's not about politics, but just that was a vulnerable seat. The Democrats won everything else in those statewide elections except that one.
1: Now, the Barnes Campbell say they were outspent, but that you're right, though. You're right, though.
2: Whatever. Then maybe somebody would have spent more on Sarah Godlewski, or I'm not sure Lazary would have won, but whatever.
1: They cleared the field.
2: Right. Yep. The last time there was some magic hand that came in and said, no, we need to clear the field for this person. Last time they anointed someone, it backfired badly on them. Not saying that's going to happen here, but we're seeing that play out once again. 9:22 on Wisconsin's Morning News.
3: I'm already on my way to get to the bottom of this.
4: What did I miss?
3: So what did I miss?
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1: 9:25 on Wisconsin's Morning News. Additional U.S. firepower headed to the Middle East as this war with Iran continues to escalate.
3: Still happening today.
1: It's this war coming up on 5 months now. Word this morning that weekend casualties on the American side may include now perhaps a fourth U.S. service member.
4: We feel very badly, but you know, those great people, those great patriots were out there fighting that Iran cannot have a nuclear weapon.
1: President Trump Sunday night commenting on the attacks from Iran as the U.S. pounded targets in Iran once again overnight. That'd be the ninth straight day of attacks. ABC's Hannah Baton.
5: As many as three Americans were killed over the weekend after Iran targeted a U.S. base in Jordan. Video online appears to show projectiles and an explosion at that base. President Trump last night commented on the attack.
4: We hit them very hard again tonight, and we did that in honor of the probably three, as opposed to two, great patriots.
5: Two were confirmed dead, and human remains found could be a third listed as missing.
1: Now, you heard me say four earlier, and this happens. Fog of war, the investigation, there can be a lot of damage around some of these attack sites, all of these things. So that's an additional U.S. service member now believed to be missing. So that's why there's this discrepancy. Is it three? Is it four? All of them, you know, are servicemen and women, and each one of them special. But the numbers are what they are, three, maybe four. As for the additional firepower, suggesting no pause in the action to be anticipated. Hannah Baton again from ABC.
5: A U.S. official confirms F-16s from Germany and F-35 fighters based in Britain are being sent to the region, joining some 50,000 U.S. troops already there. Iran not shying away from escalation, striking at U.S. bases and infrastructure in Kuwait, Jordan, and Bahrain, including a desalination plant, part of a system that supplies roughly 90% of Kuwait's drinking water.
1: So those attacks on U.S. allies or other nations who are at least somewhat friendly to the U.S. in the region will continue to be how Iran pressures the U.S. to back off. That and attacks on more ships in the strait. Right. So one other note, too. This is tangentially related. This ongoing security situation surrounding the president himself, as it was revealed through Israeli intelligence, which some U.S. experts have downplayed, but a new effort purportedly from Iran to target the president directly. And we learned of that, what, last 2 weeks ago?
6: A couple of weeks ago.
1: It was when he was at the NATO summit.
6: Yeah, correct.
1: And correct. So that ties back
6: they
1: into what
6: back
1: I want to tell
6: you. Flew
1: back
6: into the old Air Force One.
1: Yes. Remember, he had the new Air Force One over in Europe, the Qatari gifted jet that he flew to the summit, but then he flew home in the older model. said to be out of security concerns that the new plane does not have the full defensive countermeasures

0: required to ward off an attack midair. President Trump, though, really likes that new jet.
1: It has a lot, and, you know, it has a lot of capability. But as I understand it, in about a month or so, they're going to send it to have it be maxed out. So they're going to be sending it, and they'll have it be maxed out. It'll take about a month.
0: So that plane could be back in circulation still in the weeks ahead. As this morning, still waiting for word from the U.S. military on the confirmed two. In fact, we do.
2: We have, they've identified
0: both soldiers, right?
2: Yep, a 19-year-old and a 25-year-old, one from Hawaii, the other from Texas.
0: And then likely three, possibly four in all U.S. service members killed over the weekend in this nearly 5 months long conflict. It is 9:28 on Wisconsin's Morning News. Welcome to The Knowledge Brokers, a weekly feature covering the dynamics of the insurance market and how it affects Wisconsin businesses and residents. It's sponsored by the original knowledge broker, R&R Insurance. And joining me today, Jeff Salasinski, Executive Vice President of Insurance Operations. Jeff, I want to talk about employee benefits today. R&R Insurance provides those benefits for all of us here at Good Karma Brands. Very happy with the program. So when it comes to benefits, what are some of the real challenges that employers are facing today?
3: 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Specialized gene therapies are revolutionizing medicine, but also sending shockwaves through the health plan economics and risk management frameworks.
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10: ABC News, I'm Sherry Preston. The UK now has its seventh prime minister in the past decade.
11: I will put the care of people at the heart of everything I do.
10: Andy Burnham taking over after Keir Starmer resigned. Iran launching strikes targeting American allies and facilities in the region. ABC's Louis Martinez covering the Pentagon.
12: Iran just had so many of these weapons already built, stored, some of them in underground facilities. And so they are demonstrating that even if they have a small capability, now we don't know what that capability number is, but they still have it. And so, yes, they can still attack and they can have an impact if they have really good intelligence of where these U.S. bases are specifically.
10: The two American service members killed in Jordan now identified, one from Hawaii, the other from Texas. Nine people wounded after a man opened fire outside a pizza palace in Tucson on Sunday. In Denver, one person was killed, eight wounded after at least two people opened fire at a nightclub. This is ABC News.
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1: From the WDTMJ Breaking News Center, we should see that wildfire smoke dissipating through the morning and pushing its way out of southeast Wisconsin. That's the good news. But strong storms could be possible across the area later today. Storm Team 4 meteorologist Brendan Johnson.
13: And that chance of showers and thunderstorms really hinging on a couple of things that are already in play this morning. I'm tracking a few storms out to the west over towards the Twin Cities, western Wisconsin. We're going to watch to see how that evolves this morning. That could lead to additional scattered storms far west of Milwaukee, but some indications that we could see some of that reach our Milwaukee metro area during the early afternoon.
1: Oh, well, we don't need severe weather. We certainly could use the rain. Do you remember even the last time it rained?
3: Oh, my gosh.
1: I'm trying to think. I actually cannot remember.
3: Hurt my feet every time I walk on my grass.
1: Again, do I need to remind you of the possible solutions to that problem?
3: Never. Never.
1: As for the storms tonight, could be capable of producing damaging winds, hail, and even isolated tornadoes. Best chance for severe weather, Brendan says, is after 5 o'clock tonight.
3: 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Mixed bag at the moment. The Dow is down 157, the NASDAQ up 145, and the S&P is up 19.
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3: WDTMJ Time Saver Traffic. Around the metro area, for the most part, you're okay. You're going to see some slowdowns per the usual with the construction, but otherwise nothing that's going to cause any major delays.
1: Your WDTMJ five-day forecast. By this afternoon, some showers and storms possible. High of 88. Chance of storms tonight. Some could be on the strong side. Low down to 72. For Tuesday, partly cloudy, slight chance of a shower, high 85. Bit cooler on Wednesday with a high of just 77 degrees. Skies mostly sunny. Thursday mostly sunny, high 81. Friday mostly sunny, high 81. Right now it's 72 in Milwaukee.
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4: So is the lettuce okay or not? We've been following, of course, this parasite story with the lettuce, the cyclosporiasis outbreak that has sickened people, just dramatically sickened them.
5: I had low-grade fever and then the abdominal cramping. Yeah. I don't even know how to explain it.
4: You don't have to.
6: Can we leave it there?
4: You don't have to explain it.
5: It's nothing like I've ever had before.
4: Yeah,
6: Good.
4: Yes, we get it. It's awful. It sounds like that's just terrible. And it's not like you're on the in the bathroom for a day. It's like a week or longer for some folks. So it's been awful for a lot of folks. But what we thought we knew was that this was at Taylor Farms. The FDA said that it came from a positive test of this parasite from Taylor Farms, but now we're hearing that that isn't the case. It was actually a false positive.
7: U.S. government tests of lettuce samples from that farm returned what the FDA now says was a false positive for the intestinal parasite Cyclospora, which has made at least 7,000 people sick in 34 states. Corporate officials say they have ordered all of their products containing lettuce out of stores in 27 states.
4: So they say they're doing this out of an abundance of caution now. Taylor Farms posted on social media, "Today, FDA apologized to us because there is only a false positive." But at the same time, they're pulling all of this lettuce and they have this voluntary recall.
8: This recall includes market side brand iceberg lettuce from Walmart with use by dates of between July 18th and August 3rd, plus bagged iceberg salads, shredded and chopped lettuce, and lettuce romaine blends that were sold to grocery stores and restaurants.
4: Right. So, and you can find that. You search it up anywhere and you can find what that recall specifically is. I think the best thing to remember is like, from now on, you should probably always be doing this, but especially right now, wash your greens.
6: Yeah.
4: Make sure you're washing all your greens. Wash your hands before and after you prepare your dinner, preparing your meals. And I think what most experts will say, you know how you get rid of this? You cook your food. You don't eat the...
6: Yeah, that's where you run into trouble, though, with the lettuce.
4: Right.
6: You don't typically heat that up.
4: Well, right. But Taylor Farms says they're working with the feds on this. They're doing this out of an abundance of caution. But right now, it was a false positive. At least that's what the FDA is saying.
6: So does that mean it's no longer linked to the Taco Bell stuff?
4: See, that's just it.
6: We're just a little confused now.
4: Right, yeah. That's the odd part about it.
6: If it's not real, can I say it, though?
4: Oh,
6: I'm not sure it's real. It's very funny.
4: I don't know what to root for, to be honest.
6: I want it to be real.
4: Okay, share, please.
6: One thing that is real is the social media, for whatever reason, for fast food joints, is pretty entertaining. I think Wendy's started it with just being over-the-top snarky.
4: Yeah, like fun
6: saying
4: snarky.
6: Saying stuff that you're like, that's from the actual business posted that? And it's just...
4: The rules are definitely more blurred.
6: Yes. Because virtually no other business would want to represent itself in that way. But for whatever reason, fast food sort of gets away with it. They troll other fast food joints online. They
4: gas
6: say
4: stations
6: funny stuff.
4: Will do that sometimes.
6: Which is why this has the air of believability about it. But I don't think it's real because I'm looking back now at what's been posted and may have made your feed. It doesn't look like the same icons for Taco Bell.
4: Yes. Dang.
6: But this was purportedly posted by T-Bell online. If your stomach can't handle a taco, then go to McDonald's. And they tag McDonald's, to which McDonald's then replies, WTF did I do? Which is kind

0: of the snark that they engage
1: in. That
0: is
1: fun.
0: I don't think it's real. I wish it were.
1: But as far as like what you should do with that now, like unfortunately, we're just in this weird holding pattern. But they are, again, pulling all of this lettuce. Taco Bell's been working very closely with the feds on this as well. Everyone's doing what they need to do to make sure that more people don't get sick. But it is still possible to get sick potentially because there's like a 1 week, 2 week incubation period for some of these folks.
0: Yeah, so got to get to the bottom of that sooner rather than later. 9:41 on Wisconsin's Morning News.
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4: That's right, the week ahead on Wisconsin's Morning News. All of the things that are going to take place this week, but we'll just tell you right now. Save you all the trouble.
0: That way you don't even have to listen to the show after this. Why don't you just tell me what's going to be in the news?
4: We'll start with the smoke. It would appear the haze might still be possible here and there. You still might notice an orangish sun, but the quality of the air is getting better all the time. Now, we still have it unhealthy for sensitive folks, obviously respiratory, asthma, that type of thing. But for the most part, we don't expect to see it ever anywhere near what we saw Thursday this week. So that, anyway, we'll see. But they do not anticipate a Thursday recurrence, at least as of now.
0: Okay, that's good news.
4: EAA gets officially underway today. It's been a busy weekend getting all those planes in, getting all those campers in. Let's go. You and I are heading up there after the show today, so that'll be a good time.
0: Yeah, speaking of the smoke, not only an issue for landing the planes there, but also all those people who are going to spend an entire week outside.
4: Yeah, right.
0: So that is good news for them there as well. So, yes, right after the show, Eric and I will head up. So say hello if you're up there.
4: Decision Wisconsin. The candidates for governor will no doubt be out and about as we are now almost 3 weeks away from the primary. Of course, David Crowley is in. Sarah Rodriguez is now out on the Democratic side. We do have a Marquette University Law School poll expected to be released on Wednesday. The White House Correspondents' Dinner is Friday. Don't forget. Remember this? This was rescheduled.
0: We had forgotten, yes.
4: Shooter rushed security during the first dinner last April. Police say he was targeting the president. He's in custody and going through the justice system now. Now, the rescheduled dinner will be at the Waldorf, and President Trump is expected to attend.
0: In D.C.?
4: Yeah, on Pennsylvania Avenue. Yeah. Yep. I'm sorry. Waldorf, Astoria on Pennsylvania Avenue. Status conference will take place this week for Venezuelan President Nicolas Maduro and his wife, charged with narco-terrorism, cocaine importation, among other things. Vance Belter will be sentenced this week. Belter pleaded guilty following a deadly attack on state Democratic lawmakers in Minnesota. Remember this one? He shot State Representative Melissa Hortman and her husband, also injured Senator John Hoffman and his wife, Yvette. In Milwaukee, the City Hall Campus Emergency Preparedness Committee will meet and submit its final recommendations this week. The task force was put together to create efficiencies at City Hall. Remember this? Following that false shooting alarm, prompted some confusion and a little bit of chaos, and they kind of thought, okay, we need to make this more efficient and button this up a little bit. So they've been going through that process. In Wauwatosa, Common Council will consider a design alternative for the remodel, expansion, or reconstruction of Wauwatosa's library and City Hall as they go through the process with that, changing up the look of the library.
0: Well, they have the super luxo version of the everything we want, and it's going to cost people a lot of money.
4: That's true.
0: And then they have the sort of medium, and then they have at the bare minimum, we need to do X, Y, and Z.
4: Kind of like they show you the best model first.
0: Right.
4: And then to get you to
0: but
4: want that one.
0: But you could have this.
4: Milwaukee's first night market of the year is Wednesday. This is on Wisconsin Avenue here, Milwaukee's West Side. Always a really cool vibe. It's right outside our offices here at 3rd Street Market Hall. The one last month was rescheduled, you may recall, because of the bad weather they had there. So they had to push that one to
0: October.
4: That's
0: right. It rained all through the setup, and they were concerned, like, are we going to be able to do this?
4: This week it looks like it should be good to go. South Milwaukee Heritage Days underway. Got a big parade on Sunday. Also this week, Benson Boone will flip around Pfizer form on Wednesday. It's going to make the rest of us self-conscious. He'll be in Milwaukee, actually, on Tuesday. Boone and Miranda Lamberts are performing for the Northwestern Mutual Annual Convention, which is underway. So anyone working downtown, you're going to see a lot more people. All the reps from across the country are in town for their big NM annual event.
0: The one where they all have the ribbons and stuff?
4: Yeah.
0: They have the lanyards that go down to their knees.
4: Some of them,
0: if there's someone pretty important, right?
4: So all that taking place.
0: Lots of pieces of flair.
4: Yeah.
0: Nice job, NM. Congrats.
4: The Milwaukee Air and Water Show is this weekend, and so far so good as far as the forecast looks for that. Obviously, they do all the practice runs. Sometimes you'll notice that ahead of time, but on Saturday, Sunday, right now anyway, forecast looks okay. Also taking place this weekend along the lake.

0: Waterfront. It's a big deal. You've heard of it. You've likely been there. You've tasted its food. What could we possibly be talking about? Oh, German Fest, of course.
1: Motoren heulen, Nacht liegt schwer auf der Stadt. Lichter flackern, Bass bricht durch jede Wand. Wir rollen durch die.
0: So yeah, German Fest along the weekend.
2: No, I don't ask me. I don't understand.
0: Really? I thought you'd pick up on some words. I heard
2: okay.
0: Spiel.
2: Spiel, yeah, that's play.
0: Okay. All right, well, there's that.
2: Sehr gut.
0: It's usually one of the biggest entertainment news generators of the summer. San Diego Comic-Con is this week, so there'll be a trailer or two that pop out of that or some kind of new show or movie or something. Big weekend is expected in Cooperstown. Hall of Fame induction is Sunday. Carlos Beltran, Andrew Jones, and Jeff Kent going in to the hall. At the movies, I am fascinated by this film. It's called Motor City, and it looks like a mob movie. Guy who maybe got involved with the wrong lady who might have known a mobster or whatever gets framed. There's all this back and forth. There's a lot of fighting and all this, and there's no dialogue. It looks like a Scorsese movie if you watch the trailer, but there's no dialogue. Shailene Woodley is one of the main characters in it. She's Rogers' former girl.
2: There's no Pesci. There's no...
0: But there is. They just don't speak. It's not actually Pesci.
2: What do you mean I don't talk?
0: Right?
2: I'm supposed to be in your movie. I don't talk.
0: So it's kind of like a silent movie.
2: You said I don't talk. You said silent movie. What do you mean? What do you mean silent? Am I in it?
0: Motor City. You should consider it. It's got love, violence, suspense, but no dialogue.
2: But no dialogue, no words here.
0: Also out this weekend, and I'm not sure if you're going to be able to tell what this is about, but I'm just going to play a little bit of a clip from the trailer coming out this weekend.
3: I'm going to be a real boy.
4: Without you! Oh! Without you! Without you!
0: So that is Pinocchio Unstrung. It appears to be a horror movie, and it is coming out this weekend.
2: Is it a real horror movie, or is it a horror comedy movie?
0: It does not look funny to me. It looks like it could create a couple of nightmares, if I'm being honest.
2: Okay, well, then I'm out.
0: So anyway, that is coming out this weekend.
2: Ich bin aus on the Pinocchio.
0: That is the week ahead on Wisconsin's...

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0: Coming up at 9:55 here on Wisconsin's Morning News. What a matchup tonight. Brewers get back to action. I believe this is our longest homestand of the season.
1: 9 games?
0: Yeah. So we got 3 now starting against the Mets tonight. And Jacob Mizorowski will be back following, what, about 2 full weeks of rest?
1: Great. It did feel good to see him back scheduled to pitch because when he didn't start that weekend series, I was kind of like,
0: Right, just, is something more happening
1: just, you know, you get worried.
0: Fair enough, did admit and it was reported he was just fatigued entering the All-Star break. So he skipped that last start before the break. Then he had the All-Star break. Then you thought, okay, you're going to come out of the gate with him against the Marlins on Friday night, and they didn't. And that was concerning, but nothing. They just wanted to give him a little bit more rest.
1: Nothing to see here.
0: Continue to manage that. And then friend or foe, old friend, Freddy Peralta returns tonight. He gets the start for the Mets.
1: Foe now. By the way, Tim Dillard, who joined us for Brewers 360 today, did kind of agree with me, although he thought you'd have to trade a lot more to get him. Freddy Peralta, is it possible he could become a Brewer before the end of the year?
0: Are the Mets terrible? I mean, yes. I know they started terrible. They're
1: actually
0: still terrible,
1: right? Actually, he hasn't been very good either. So I was thinking, could you just not have to give up that much to get him and then bring him back into form?
0: Yeah, Mets are in last place in the East. And right, you're right. Freddie has not had a good season. That's why, outside of the cost, also the Brewers saw, perhaps,
1: But Tim seemed to think that you wouldn't be able to get away with trading nothing for him.
0: You suggested if there were a bargain to be had on dude, at least you know him. He rises to the occasion. Bring him in.
1: Most pitchers we bring in seem to work.
0: I never heard of him. Right. Well, but we know what we get out of Freddie, and it wasn't enough to keep him. So
1: that's true.
0: Why would it be enough now? I don't know. Well, I do. You're correct. I made fun of you, but Tim Dillard, who knows a lot more about baseball than me, seemed to think that there was a there.
1: So. You can find him on the podcast page. Just text the word Vince to the Siding Unlimited WDTMJ Talk and text line 855-616-1620. 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
0: Field trip day for Wisconsin's Morning News. Eric and I will depart shortly for Oshkosh. EAA Air Venture Day 1 already underway. Look forward to telling a lot of stories from there and bringing that to you through the week. Great to be back. We turn it over to Steve Scafidi and Kristen Bry, yielding to Point Taken, next on News Radio 620 WTMJ.
2: The 1-2 pitch is a fly ball, deep center field, Marcy's back, track, wall, by, baseball! Wild Bill, a 3-run shot, and the Brewers walk off the Marlins! And they break out the brooms in Milwaukee!
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5: Good morning. 10 o'clock, 75 degrees, an air quality alert in effect till noon today for all of southeast Wisconsin. That smoke should start dissipating. Showers and storms later this afternoon and this evening. High today, 88. From the WTMJ Breaking News Center, I'm Connie Weber. Decision, Wisconsin. The governor's race taking another turn over the weekend. Governor Tony Evers endorsing Milwaukee County Executive David Crowley just a day after Lieutenant Governor Sarah Rodriguez dropped out of the Democratic primary. Crowley, now one of five Democrats hoping to face Republican Congressman Tom Tiffany in November. Wiz Politics editor J.R. Ross tells Wisconsin's Morning News.
6: This is either a brilliant move or is going to flame out in ways you can't even imagine and possibly damage the party for maybe months, if not years to come. That's kind of the conclusion from the people I talked to last few days.
5: Ross says Crowley's biggest challenge will be raising enough money and building name recognition before the August 11th primary. Milwaukee's city attorney standing by an ordinance that bans federal law enforcement agents from wearing masks.
7: City attorney Evan Goyke says the ban is a vital public safety measure. In a letter responding to the U.S. Department of Justice, he rejected a request to exempt federal agents from the ban. The city ordinance passed as part of the Common Council's Ice Out legislative package also requires officers to display identification on their uniforms or provide their agency affiliation, name, and other identification upon request. Goyke cited the risk of officer impersonation, community distrust, and dangerous encounters as reasons. Jessica Gatso, WTMJ News.
5: The names of two of the U.S. soldiers killed in Iranian strikes in Jordan over the weekend have been released. Isabella Gonzalez of Texas killed on Friday. Tyler Feehan of Hawaii died on Saturday. The U.S. has conducted a new round of airstrikes targeting Iran after announcing the death of a third service member who was killed in northern Iraq during the controlled detonation of a downed Iranian drone. Andy Burnham is now officially the new U.K. Prime Minister.
8: I know people at home are fed up with politics. I hear you. And I want to be honest with you. We have not been good enough, and we need to be better.
5: He's the country's seventh prime minister in a little over 10 years. The FDA now says that one sample of Taylor Farms lettuce that had tested positive for the cyclosporiasis parasite was a false positive. But ABC's Elizabeth Schulze says the recall is still on.
9: Taylor Farms says that the FDA has not identified a single positive product that has tested positive for the parasite and that this recall is out of an abundance of caution. Last week, the FDA, though, did link the outbreak in five states to Taylor Farms' shredded iceberg lettuce that was sourced from central Mexico and supplied to Taco Bell restaurants.
5: The recall also includes market-side brand iceberg lettuce from Walmart, bagged iceberg salads, shredded and chopped lettuce, and lettuce romaine blends that were sold to grocery stores and restaurants. Wisconsin on pace for one of its most active tornado seasons ever.
10: The National Weather Service has confirmed 39 tornadoes across the state so far this year. That's already tied for the sixth most tornadoes in any full year since 1950, and there are still several months left in the severe weather season. The state typically averages 23 tornadoes in an entire year. So far, Wisconsin has recorded three EF3 tornadoes, two EF2s, 20 EF1s, and 13 EF0s, a majority of those hitting the state during April's severe weather outbreak. Neil Doyle, WTMJ News.
5: As the wildfire smoke starts to push its way out of southeast Wisconsin, strong storms could be possible across the area later today. Storm Team 4 meteorologist Brendan Johnson.
11: And a chance of showers and thunderstorms really hinging on a couple of things that are already in play this morning. I'm tracking a few storms out to the west over towards the Twin Cities, western Wisconsin. We're going to watch to see how that evolves this morning. That could lead to additional scattered storms far west of Milwaukee, but some indications that we could see some of that reach.

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3: Time for a WTMJ Sports Update from the Gruber Law Office's One Call That's All Sports Desk. A whirlwind World Cup in the books after weeks of thrilling and often grueling competition. In the end, Spain came out on top, beating Argentina 1-0 in extra time Sunday to secure their second ever World Cup win. And the Brewers finished the series sweep after walking off the Miami Marlins 3-1 in the finale at American Family Field. Milwaukee's won three straight, will host the New York Mets for a three-game set that starts tonight. Take a look at the roads with your WTMJ Time Saver traffic. Just a couple of disabled vehicles. One is off on the left shoulder blocking it. I-41 East at 27th Street. Another I-41 94 South, almost a mile beyond the ramp from Drexel Avenue. That disabled vehicle is off on the right shoulder.

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2: Here's your WTMJ five-day forecast. Air quality alert in effect until noon for all of southeast Wisconsin. Smoke dissipating, showers and storms this evening and this afternoon. High today, 88. That chance of storms continues overnight with a low 72. Partly cloudy, slight chance of rain tomorrow, 85 for the high. Sunny, cooler Wednesday with a high 77. Then mostly sunny Thursday and Friday. Highs both days around 81. 71 now in Madison, 73 in Green Bay, 75 in Milwaukee. I'm Connie Weber. 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
4: Hey, welcome to the show on Monday. Yes, Kristen is off all week, so I'm not going to say it a billion times, but she is off all week, and she deserves it because she's a hardworking lady and there's a lot of things going on. So I encourage her, Matt Smith, to take a week off.
5: You did.
4: I did, because I get my vacation.
5: Yeah.
4: Yeah, you know that.
5: Yeah.
4: So I said, just take a week. Just enjoy the summer, which is what we're in.
6: Now's the time to do it.
4: Right. Well, hopefully, with some severe weather forecast.
6: Yeah. Rest of the week looks okay. We'll get through today, right?
4: Yes. If you don't recognize that voice, it's Matt Smith, political director at Channel 12, host of Up Front, which we're going to spend some time on. I guess from the overview perspective, I know the sort of logistics of putting a show like that together, not on the TV side, but on the radio side. But I know you do a lot of pre-planning, and then you have to get those interviews done, and then you package it, post-production. So by Thursday, you have a different show than the one that eventually aired on Sunday. Because we had a lot of drama, obviously, Sarah Rodriguez. We talked about that last Monday.
6: Yeah.
4: All those campaign funds issues.
5: Right.
4: Right?
5: Yeah.
4: And then she drops out, and then Crowley comes back in. So just from the nuts and bolts perspective, how did that change your week?
6: Well, I'll give you a little inside secret. I was supposed to have Friday off.
4: Oh.
6: So we were working ahead a little bit on Thursdays, which I guess don't do that.
4: Don't
6: right?
4: do that ever
6: so
4: again.
6: We had a really great show. We had it all set to time and it literally blew up. So we had one show that was done. And then by Friday evening, we had a completely different brand new show that seeped into Saturday and getting content on. And as you know, I've told you, typically we tape up front on Fridays.
4: Right.
6: We finish it up on Saturday. We have to get it sent to all the affiliates across the state so they can air it Sunday morning. That's kind of how the Upfront network works. So we've had these chaotic, like, final Friday night into Saturday sprints. This was one of those weekends when literally the Rodriguez announcement followed by the Crowley, is he or isn't he? And then the Crowley confirmation and then the Crowley event all just kind of blew up. Not only the Democratic primary, just the news cycle in general.
4: So a couple quick things on that. The Crowley thing, it did come together pretty quickly because we not only had him coming back in the race.
6: Yeah.
4: And then the next day, was it the next day or the same day? Evers endorses.
6: Yeah.
4: Yeah.
6: I mean, and we had the initial reporting on Friday that if Crowley, I had multiple sources tell me that if Crowley does get in, the governor will likely endorse. And clearly behind the scenes, once we saw the chaos that kind of engulfed the Rodriguez campaign for that week, those conversations clearly had to have been going on in the Crowley world, in the Evers world, to secure the endorsement, to line the endorsement up, to match it with the announcement if and when Sarah Rodriguez dropped out. And I mean, they have to be ready to go. There's not much time left in this race, right? Like, if she gets out and you get back in, which is an unprecedented move, you have to do it now for fundraising, to get your supporters back, to get back on the trail. I mean, there is not much time. Especially when some 70,000 people have already voted across the state.
4: I imagine the Rodriguez voters are disappointed. I imagine the Crowley voters, now their vote will count, at least in terms of this primary. So looking at it from the now five-candidate perspective, we have a front runner, right? Sarah Rodriguez was considered at one time the front runner or close to that.
6: Yeah, in the top three.
4: Top three.
6: Yeah, for sure.
4: Okay. And then David Crowley never really caught fire his campaign.
6: No.
4: But, you know, endorsements matter, I think, to some degree. Now we'll see how much the Evers endorsement matters in this race.
6: Yeah.
4: But so adding him into the mix, now we have five candidates for your debate on Channel 12 on the 28th, I think 7 p.m.
6: Yes, a week from Tuesday.
4: Yeah. So how does that factor into all of this? How does that change your preparation? How do you, now you went from what was four, right? Four candidates?

0: Well, yeah. I mean, yeah. It would have been five with Rodriguez, then down to four, now back to five with Crowley in. And Crowley's team has, he will be there.
1: And my take is always less is more when you have candidates, but you can disagree.
0: Yeah. I mean, we started with seven. So we're down from seven. Five is more manageable than seven, just in terms of sheer numbers and trying to have a conversation. I feel like this debate is going to be a moving target literally up until 7 p.m. On that night. We want to be relevant. We're going to talk. I mean, we're clearly going to talk about what's happened over the last 2 weeks and whatever is going to transpire this week. Like, we need to be relevant for voters. And this is all part of the conversation. And our prep work, I think, will literally take us up to the time the camera light goes on at 7 p.m.
1: And that's my next question. We'll go to break here. We've got a lot of audio. We'll Matt's here for the full hour today because there's so much going on with this race for governor in the state of Wisconsin. If you're not in Wisconsin, this is obviously consuming all the oxygen on the on the primary side, because the Republicans have their candidate, Tom Tiffany.
0: Yes.
1: That's a given, essentially, just pending the vote. But Democrats up in the air. And certainly I want to ask you from a journalist perspective, Matt Smith, after the break, what the Rodriguez dropping out and the Crowley thing brings into this race, where a lot of people think Francesca Hong is the front runner as we speak. But again, we have some polling information we're going to get to in the after the second half of the in the second half of the hour. We've got a poll that essentially, I'm not going to ever criticize Charles Franklin MU Law School poll, but
0: this is tough.
1: What does it mean, really?
0: Yeah.
1: I mean, because it was before all this stuff happened. Matt Smith, our guest, political director at Channel 12, a Christenless week on the program this week. We'll still get through. We'll slog through, as they say. Thanks for joining us. As always, a quick break

0: us. As always, a quick break here on Point Taken.
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4: Would you welcome David Crawley back in this race?
5: I think that the county executive ran a strong race, and should he come back into the race, that it gives voters another option perhaps. However, I think the voters right now, many of them are with us, and we will continue to grow our momentum to win in August and in November.
0: Very confident response to your question. Great question from Matt Smith, political director at Channel 12, who joins us in studio for the full hour today. Francesca Hong, the perceived front runner, and again, based on some polling, votes have come in. Obviously, the primary come up next month. From a journalist perspective, how does this, do you think, change? What are you hearing about the math of this race? Five candidates trying just to be the number one candidate on Election Day, after Election Day, to be the person who goes up against Tom Tiffany for Republicans.
4: Well, the question is, how many undecided primary voters are there out there still right now, or has everyone made up their mind? I would guess there's still a significant chunk of undecideds, right? I mean, we're in the middle of the summer. This race has been ever-changing. But the storyline we're starting to see develop here is, quote-unquote, establishment Democrats.
0: That word was heavily featured on social media over the weekend and on TV.
4: And I feel like it is from now until Election Day. Establishment Democrats getting behind David Crowley in an effort to prevent Francesca Hong, the Democratic Socialist, from winning the nomination, because there's this group of Democrats who believe she cannot win statewide.
0: I heard commentary, I'm not going to say the source, that Democrats are afraid to have a Democrat socialist represent their party because it's a different sort of variety of Democrat. You can argue that it's not a Democrat, it's a socialist. So that's that fear. Do you think, again, as a journalist, that that's driving some of this?
4: 100% behind the scenes. I mean, this is why we're seeing the governor get involved. This is why we're seeing so many people behind the scenes privately. We're encouraging Crowley to get back in. Because don't forget, just a week plus ago, all those resources, if you want to call it establishment, moderate, whatever you want to call it, they were getting behind Sarah Rodriguez. If this financial crisis wouldn't have engulfed her campaign, we would have seen a lot more endorsements. I know for sure coming to Sarah Rodriguez, there was this effort to line the moderate wing, the establishment wing, whatever.
0: She was seen as
4: Sarah Rodriguez. She was seen as the one that was going to take on, whether it be Francesca Hong or Mandela Barnes, to win the nomination. And the argument was, is we need a Democrat like

0: this to win statewide because those Democrats don't believe the other two can do it.
1: Is there any chance, do you think, that Sarah Rodriguez endorses in this race?
0: That's a great question.
1: I don't see her doing that.
0: I
1: say her keeping out of the fray.
0: Yeah, right. And perhaps maybe the other candidates want her out of the fray at this moment. I don't know. I feel like I read something where she was asked that, or the campaign was asked that Friday afternoon, and they dismissed it, and didn't really answer it. But we'll have to see. But I think what has developed in the last 72 plus hours is this establishment versus others. We've seen Mandela Barnes this weekend saying, really going after the establishment, as Francesca Hong has in her own way.
1: So it's Barnes and Hong, anti-establishment, and the rest, Brennan, Royce, Crowley, that are establishment in their minds.
0: I don't know if any of them would want to call themselves establishment at this point.
1: Right.
0: I don't know. And the whole thing is, like, there is this risk. Joe was on our show. Thank you for letting us steal him.
1: Absolutely.
0: Talking about how this could backfire. This could energize Francesca Hong supporters, Mandela Barnes supporters, the get rid of the establishment wing of the Democratic Party. This could fuel them like never before. Who knows?
1: Yeah, I mean, that's the sort of the stamp of approval that some voters,
0: yes,
1: you know, may see as a stamp of, well, you're not picking the candidate for us. And that's a lot of people how they view this Evers endorsement. Another candidate perceived as a front runner in many cases, including Joseph Peck, who was on our Friday show and your show as well. Mandela Barnes, let's hear from that candidate.
2: Well, I don't think the challenge is any different than it was before. As I mentioned before, it wouldn't matter if there were two people in the primary. It wouldn't matter if there were 20 people in the primary. We are going to be focused on Tom Tiffany and beating him in the general election. That's what I'm going to continue to be focused on.
1: This is, for me, the message of a guy who has been consistent from day one. He's always seen himself as the leading candidate.
0: Yeah.
1: And ready to go up against Tom Tiffany. Obviously fought hard against U.S. Senator Ron Johnson in this last Senate race. It's hard to argue with that approach, because keep throwing people at me, I'm the guy.
0: From our first interview, when he first got
1: into
0: the race, to this moment, he has said the exact same thing. Our focus is Tom Tiffany. Our focus is the general election. Our focus is on winning in November.
1: The difference is, though, I think Crowley and Barnes, to some degree, although he was lieutenant governor, are sort of Milwaukee guys, right? So I asked somebody else this question before the show. The impact of Crowley has to be Milwaukee focused, right? Because he's a Milwaukee County executive. So whatever strength he has, he's going to draw from somebody, I would think. And maybe that endorsement means something, maybe it doesn't.
0: Well, and Mandela Barnes is sure not going to forget that David Crowley did not endorse him and went to Sarah Rodriguez as well.
1: Yeah, yeah. I didn't think about that. All right, let's hear from, again, you can use the term or not, the establishment candidates, Joel Brennan, who I've argued, I'm not a Democrat, but if I was a Democrat, I'd vote for Joel Brennan. Let's hear what he had to say on up front.
3: The last thing that we need in this campaign are for there to be October surprises. We just lived through a July surprise in the last few days. And I don't think that as Wisconsinites that we can afford that. I don't think as Democrats that we can afford to put people up on the ballot in the fall who may have the liabilities that would have us not talking about the issues that are most important to people, not talking about health care, not talking about housing, not talking about child care, and how we do better by public education in Wisconsin. People need to know what they're getting.
1: Now, for me, and I don't expect you to comment on this, but he is the moderate in this race for Democrats. He is somebody that could have, if you're a Democrat in Hayward, Minocqua, Mercer, and you looking for a Democrat to vote for, that's the guy if you're a moderate. All the other reasons are why you'd support some of the other candidates. I don't see any signs that whatever the changes are in the cast of characters who are running, it helps Joe Brennan.
0: I don't know why some candidates gain traction and some don't, right? I mean, there's so many factors that go into any given election cycle. Joel's campaign would argue differently, but they seem to argue that they're gaining some traction, but he hasn't gained traction up until this point, polling in the single digits. But what we have seen him do is go harder after candidates like Francesca Hong, her position, her comments on defund the police. We saw David Crowley specifically, not by name, but in context, go after Francesca Hong in his speech when he re-entered the race. So we're really starting to see this. You know, a couple weeks ago, when we said this has been a boring primary, no one's talking about each other.
1: Right.
0: Well, here we are.

0: Yeah.
1: And we still have two more candidates to hear from, Kel DeRoys and the county executive of the county of Milwaukee, David Crowley. He is Matt Smith, political director at Channel 12, host of Upfront. Lots more to come. He's here for the full hour. If you have questions or comments, 855-616-1620, the Siding Unlimited WTMJ talk and text line. 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

0: in.
1: Hey, it's WTMJ Steve Scafidi. Joint pain is awful. I know that. I had a bad elbow, and QC Kinetics, they healed it for me. When you're the person who's fighting through it, but I'm betting you aren't the only one who's affected by it. Maybe you love somebody who struggles with joint pain. You see what they don't see. You can feel the pain, right? Even though you're not experiencing it yourself. What they've stopped doing. I mean, it's July. We love to be outside in summer in Wisconsin, moving, playing, living, golfing, hiking, whatever it is. 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They're here in the Milwaukee area, Greenfield, Mequon. 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
7: Do you welcome David Crowley back in the race?
8: I have a lot of respect and affection for David, but I would hope that he makes the right choice for the party, which is that we should be moving forward. He has a very important job as Milwaukee County Executive. I can tell you that Democratic activists, donors, leaders, and in fact, folks who support me and folks who don't, do not want to see this field getting more crowded and more complicated for voters.
1: Well, she could drop out. That's Kelda Roy's candidate for governor. I guess. I mean, she's being very nice there. I mean, I don't know if there's any substance there to that quote. I want to play because we're playing all the candidates.
9: Yeah.
1: Let's hear quickly from Milwaukee County Executive David Crowley. He's the guy that's sort of jumped back into the fray, making it a 5-candidate race for the Democratic nomination. Let's hear from County Executive.
10: I talked to the governor, and he was willing to make the endorsement. And at the end of the day, we're going to continue to hit the ground as hard as possible. We know that it's not just going to take money to make sure we have the resources to focus on advertising, but also building the ground game needed.
11: Do you feel you have enough money to push to the finish line?
10: We're going to continue to do fundraising. You know, we suspended our campaign. We had about 300,000, 315,000 cash on hand. But we're going to continue to fundraise, and we are building the momentum when it comes down to having enough resources to win this election.
1: I mean, it is what it is. He dropped out,
9: yeah.
1: And then not too long later, he came back in, obviously because of the Sarah Rodriguez news that he had endorsed her along with the other candidate. So I guess for me, that last piece, the money, the finances, they all kind of have about the same, right? They're not that vastly different.
9: No, they're not. And the question is, when we talk about money, how involved is Tony Evers going to get? His latest campaign report filing, he had about $1 million in the bank.
1: Yeah.
9: He's not running.
1: Yeah. That's a great point, Matt Smith.
9: Does that $1 million, does $500,000, does $750K, does that just...
1: Yes, that's an ad buy that the other candidates may not be able to achieve, especially at the critical moment of this...

0: junction of this campaign. Yeah. All right, Matt Smith and Steve on this Monday edition. Kristen is off all week. Lots more to get to, including a Charles Franklin poll that may not be relevant when it comes out. We got local news update from Connie Weber. Here now the latest from ABC.
1: ABC News, I'm Sherry Preston. Gas prices are up again, and the U.S. and Iran continue trading airstrikes. 9 straight days of fighting so far. Here's ABC's Karen Travers at the White House.
2: We're now seeing gas going back to that $4 a gallon average, according to AAA. Traffic in the Strait of Hormuz has essentially slowed down significantly again because of this week and a half now of ongoing strikes. There were 30 verified crossings in the Strait of Hormuz over the last 3 days, according to data.
1: The 2 service members killed in Jordan this week now identified, Private Isabella Gonzalez and First Lieutenant Tyler Feehan. The president said the war would last around 4 to 6 weeks, and we're now closing in on 5 months of fighting. Great Britain has a new prime minister, the 7th in the past decade, as the country continues to reach for stability following Brexit. Funeral services today for Nolan Wells, the 18-year-old from Mississippi who died after a July 4th boat trip with friends. This is ABC News.
3: WTMJ News Time 10:31. I'm Connie Weber. A 27-year-old Howards Grove man dead after his car left Garten Road in the Sheboygan County town of Herman and went into a cornfield early this morning. He was the driver, died at the scene. Police arrested a domestic violence suspect in connection with a stabbing that killed a 28-year-old man and hurt a 25-year-old woman in West Milwaukee. 52nd and National, 25-year-old man from Milwaukee booked on charges of first-degree intentional homicide and first-degree reckless injury. More new leadership for the Housing Authority of the City of Milwaukee. Hackam has named Zena Farah as Chief Operations Officer. She'll lead public housing, affordable housing, and housing choice voucher programs. Farah previously worked in housing leadership at the federal level at the U.S. Department of Housing and Urban Development. This comes after the city's historically troubled housing agency named a new CFO and Secretary Executive Director earlier this year. Time now for news about your money with the WTMJ Annex Wealth Management Market Update. Mixed picture on Wall Street. The Dow is down 92 points, 52,053. NASDAQ up 177, 25,697. S&P 500 is up 26 points at 7,484. 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Taking a look at the roads now with your WTMJ Time Saver traffic. Moving okay out there. Still a couple of broken down vehicles. They are off on the shoulder. One's actually on the exit to Good Hope Road from I-41 North. I-94 East, about a quarter of a mile beyond the ramp from Barker Road. Right shoulder there is blocked due to a broken down vehicle. Here's your WTMJ 5-day forecast. Air quality alert in effect till noon today for all of southeast Wisconsin. The smoke should start dissipating. We could see some showers this afternoon and this evening, extending into the overnight hours. High today, 88. Overnight low, 72. Just a slight chance of a shower tomorrow with a high of 85. Sunny and cooler on Wednesday with a high only 77. Then sunshine Thursday and Friday. Highs both days around 81. 72 in Madison, 74 in Green Bay, 76 in Milwaukee. I'm Connie Weber. 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
1: Matt Smith, political director at Channel 12, host of Upfront, which is where a lot of our audio came from as they worked through the candidates. I believe we went through all the candidates. So let's talk about this. This is sort of an amazing reality. So I have mad respect for what Charles Franklin and the MU Law School poll do. But let's be honest. They've done invested in a poll that now I think is it Wednesday or Thursday?
2: Comes out Wednesday.
1: Yeah. It doesn't show the current makeup of the and all the dynamics of the race. No. So I don't know how you spin that, and I know you're not going to spin it, but it's like, what is that then?
2: Well, I'll tell you what Charles said. I talked to him on Friday. So the poll, just to get everyone on the same page, they ended their interviews last Wednesday. So that was before Sarah Rodriguez dropped out and before David Crowley got in the race. They started the poll, I believe, the day after Crowley dropped out.
1: Okay.
2: So they had like one day of polling, which is, I don't think, really anything. So essentially they took David Crowley out of the polling because he had dropped out of the race at the time.
1: Unfortunate choice.
2: So you have this like incredibly highly anticipated statewide poll, the only poll from Marquette in the primary coming out Wednesday.
1: The gold standard.
2: And the gold standard in all sorts of ratings nationally and accredited. And so you have this poll now that is already old before it comes out. What Charles will say, and he caveated this
1: without seeing the
2: results.
1: Snapshot.
2: Yeah, it is a snapshot. Beyond that, and he had not seen the results when he said this, he said there will likely be a good number of undecideds, which can tell some type of story. He said, we also asked, of all the candidates that people selected, what would be your second choice?
1: Including Crowley?
2: I don't believe so, which is another flaw.
1: That would have been helpful.
2: So Sarah Rodriguez's second choice is everyone beyond Crowley, which is already flawed in and of itself, could give some type of snapshot of potentially where some of Sarah Rodriguez's supporters would go to as their second option minus David Crowley.
1: So I understand. So the Rodriguez selection could give an indication where those votes might go.
2: Yeah. Some of them.
1: Their second choice.
2: Yeah, their second choice.
1: So that will be part of the poll.
2: That will be part of the poll.
1: That's
2: helpful. Don't believe David Crowley, though, was one of those options because he had dropped out of the race.
1: Which is the flaw in the poll.
2: Yeah. So it's not going to be the hype that it was, but I think there will be nuggets in there that people will be able to pull out. They'll have favorable, unfavorable for all the candidates. So all of the candidates except David Crowley, I believe, you will see how Wisconsin voters are viewing them. So there will be some tells, but in terms of this person is leading, this person is second, this person is third, this person is fourth, might be a little tough, other than potentially to see who's way up and who's way down besides David Crowley.
1: Did you ask Charles Franklin if there was an opportunity to do another quick polling before the primary?
2: No, that's a good question, though, but that's a question I should ask him and will ask him.
1: Yeah, because I would think it's several days, right?
2: Yeah.
1: So I mean, you could do it.
2: You could go into a field for a quick poll.
1: I know there's a cost factor here.
2: Yeah. There is a big cost factor. But Marquette did a snap poll when the tax relief deal failed. They did that quick, 48-hour, 72-hour. The problem is it's a smaller sample size. And when you're talking a statewide issue, one thing, but when you're talking Democratic primary voters, that shrinks it even smaller just in terms of a sample size you would need to get accurate results.
1: I'm curious if they asked in the most recent poll that'll come out Wednesday, the number one issue that people were concerned about, did that come into
2: the poll? Yeah, I think all of that will be in there, all the general questions.
1: Good. So that, I mean, that's helpful too, because you can identify candidates for that number one issue.
2: Yeah, so when you talk about the economy, inflation, and they're going to get their views on, and I don't know if Charles asked about policing or law enforcement or defund the police, he has before, but all of these big issues, that will all be there, and voters' minds likely will not have changed on those big issues based on who is in a Democratic primary or not.
1: Matt Smith, our guest on Point.

0: taken. Kristen is off all week, but Matt does a great job on Channel 12 and also as a political director and also hosting Upfront along with Jaron Jordan. Last thing on this, do you think you have the debate July 28th, yeah. 7 p.m. on Channel 12? It's the only debate that all the candidates are going to be at.
1: Yeah, right? And they've done forums together and stuff, but yeah. I think like the only big primetime television debate.
0: And not to give away anything, but do you, and I don't know if this is how, maybe how these processes work, yeah. but do you sense a theme that you'll be talking about on the, is it an hour?
1: It's an hour.
0: That's quick.
1: It is very quick.
0: Not a lot of time to talk.
1: Yeah.
0: I assume, you know, like the affordability question will come in there somewhere.
1: We're going to try to get to as much as possible. We're going to obviously talk about the state of the race, the candidates, electability, and then we want to get to as many issues that are top of mind, right? Taxes, property taxes, education, the big issues that Wisconsinites are talking about headed into this election.
0: And someone will ask me, like, what's the format? Like, how, like, the nuts and bolts? Like, how long do they speak?
1: So, we like our other debates, we don't have buzzers, we don't have necessary time limits. Jaron and I moderate the time. We have a ton of people working behind the scenes to ensure the candidates have equal time. But we want this to be a conversation. If they want to talk to each other, we're going to let them talk to each other.
0: Because that dynamic can often be priceless in valuing a candidate.
1: Yeah. So no buzzers, no like 1 minute. We have told them they do know to keep their answers brief, and we will move the conversation along and move it and get other people in. But it is a little more free flowing, and we want it to be that way because if they do want to, these are the five nominees. If they want to talk to each other, we want to allow them to talk to each other. It's not about us. It's about them.
0: Absolutely. And it's a great opportunity. So July 28th, 7 p.m., Channel 12, I would encourage you, if you're considering voting for one of the five candidates, this is your opportunity to really hear from them. Texter asks, so I'll ask, is there any other polling outside of MU Law School poll that may show the shape of the race closer to the primary date?
1: Yeah, there, and I don't know what, if any, will be released in terms of major polling. I know there have been some smaller polls, internal polls that the campaigns do that people have shown reporters like myself. And it always kind of shown, at least recently, Francesca Hong, Mandela Barnes, Sarah Rodriguez in the top three, kind of fluctuating sometimes within the margin of error. But those three always came in as the top three. Will David Crawley replace that? I don't know. He had been polling not at the bottom, but near the bottom when he was still in the race, just in terms of single digits. Whether that changes now, I mean, that is the hope of the Crawley world and people who support him.
0: And not to belabor the point, but you made a great point earlier when you're talking about it's not just an Evers endorsement. If actual money comes from the Evers camp to David Crawley's campaign, how that might shape some of the last minute ads you see on TV promoting his candidacy. Matt Smith, as good as it gets in Milwaukee, political director of Channel 12. We'll move on to some other topics in the next 17 minutes or so right here on Point Taken. Monday edition, 620 WTMJ is where you're at.
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11: It is 10:46 on 620 WTMJ. It is a Monday. Potential some stormy weather tonight, which, frankly, as a guy who looks at my grass every afternoon and evening, I need the rain. You're probably just thinking that the same thing.
12: Yeah. Man, it's been, do you water it all the time?
11: We do water
12: it. You do.
11: Only the backyard primarily because we don't spend much time in the front yard. Okay. But we keep it at least so it looks somewhat, it's not dead.
12: I could see you being the gold standard. Everyone else in the neighborhood follows your, if you mow, then everyone else has to mow.
11: No, they don't follow my standards at all. But they, for a while I had the greenest lawn, but it's not the case. Because it's just hard. You got to have some rainwater.
12: Yeah.
11: All right. So we've talked about the changing number of candidates.
12: Yeah.
11: Crowley in, Rodriguez out. That story consumed all the oxygen for a week and a half. Obviously, the Tony Evers decision on what he does with his funding. We have the big debate coming up July 28th, 7 p.m. Channel 12. So what stories or themes are you looking at in the next week or so as we sort of shape out this race?
12: I think it's going to be really unpredictable, right? Like, it was so chaotic the last, 70, 96 hours that... Is this week going to bring a little stability to this race? I don't know. Who's going to go up on TV? Who's not going to be on TV, right? Like, this is now the time where you literally have to spend if you want to get your message out. Francesca Hong has not been up on TV. She told me, I actually talked to her Thursday and Friday just because of all the chaos that happened. She told me one of those days that the campaign was planning to go up. But I believe she's the only major candidate who has not done an ad buy yet. So can you get through this in this new media landscape without doing a major television buy? I don't know.
11: Yeah, I think we talked off the air. She has not shown, and this is my opinion because I don't know the numbers exactly, an ability to pull higher than 15% in that range.
12: I think she's in roughly, that. Yeah.
11: I mean, there's more candidates back then, so that's a decent number.
12: And when you have 40, 50, 60% saying they're undecided.
11: Yeah. That's the cool thing about the Marquette poll. It will show us the undecided.
12: Yeah.
11: Yeah. So that's a number that people are going to pay attention to.
12: Yeah. And I don't think a Crowley in would change that dramatically. A Rodriguez out may even up that undecided a little more. I don't know.
11: Total non-journalist question, but.
12: Yeah.
11: I'm always fascinated because we spend most of our time on the show, not all, but talking about politics. You obviously spend a lot of you're the political director.
12: Yeah.
11: The number of undecideds, I think, is starting to tell us something in politics, a level of discontent.
12: Yeah.
11: Maybe

0: candidates that aren't as prominent as typical candidates of the past? Do you have a takeaway from that number?
1: Yeah. No, I mean, it's summer, right? And everyone's so busy. Everyone's enjoying summer. And sometimes, a lot of times, the last thing you want to do is think about politics or talk about politics, right? Like in the last decade, political conversations sometimes have really divided people, right? So like, sometimes you may not even want to approach politics if you're out on the softball field, if you're out at the bar, if wherever you are on a Friday night, like if politics may ruin your night, you may not even bring it up anymore.
0: I think that's exactly right, because we go out quite a bit.
1: Yeah.
0: And I've noticed that even people approaching me, it's not about politics. It's more about other stuff. I think there's a kernel of truth to that, how widespread that is.
1: Yeah.
0: I know, but I also, at the same time, I know because I spent some time looking at social media both Saturday and Sunday nights. Wow. Wowza. There was every group of every candidate had a group of supporters who were just very vocal in all kinds of posts and formats.
1: Oh, for sure.
0: Yeah.
1: Right? I mean, and there is this social media world.
0: Oh, yeah.
1: And then there's the real world sometimes, right? Like, those two can be completely different places where you exist. And if you get sucked into that online social media world, right? Like it can spiral and spiral and spiral. And the conversations that happen there aren't really always the conversations that you're having face to face with people.
0: Whatever happens in the primary, we may be surprised, we may not be surprised, but then it all starts over again because we have Tom Tiffany against whatever Democrat they put up.
1: Yeah, and this is the benefit of having no primary at all, right? Like, Tom has been able to raise millions of dollars and kind of just sit back and watch this. No one has really gone after him. That's going to change August 12th.
0: Yeah, lots of excitement. We'll wrap it up with Matt Smith, political director at Channel 12, host of Upfront, along with Jaron Jordan. That's all after this first hour. We've got busy second hour as well. Some great guests. We'll do that next on 620 WTMJ.
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1: Couple minutes left with Matt Smith, political director at Channel 12, host of Upfront. Now, we're not going to talk about politics here because I was watching in a break, and they had the cast of The Odd, some of the main, Matt Damon and Anne Hathaway. And I asked Matt this question during a break. What was the last movie you saw in a theater? And you can even remember.
5: I honestly couldn't tell you. So it's been, and my first job was working at a movie theater. I love movies.
1: As what? Like a ticket taker?
5: All of it. Tickets, concessions.
1: Where was this at?
5: Yeah.
1: Some local chain theater?
5: Yeah.
1: Did you sell popcorn?
5: Oh, yeah. And then the best part is you get to bring all the extra popcorn home at night.
1: Hey.
5: At the end of the night.
1: Every time I have Greg Marcus on?
5: Yeah.
1: Dude, bring some popcorn in.
5: It is the best. Movie theater popcorn is the best popcorn, hands down.
1: There's something going on there, right? Because I can make popcorn at home. It's not like that.
5: The salt, the butter.
1: I don't know, it's so good. All right, so The Odyssey is the big movie.
5: Yeah.
1: This thing's going to do $1 billion or more. You're going to go see it. I mean, you got three daughters, so you're busy.
5: It's almost 3 hours long, isn't it?
1: It is.
5: I don't know if I could find 3 hours in my life right now to go sit and watch a movie.
1: Because you're watching softball games and all that stuff.
5: Oh, yeah. I was at the softball diamond all weekend long.
1: Like, solid.
5: Oh, yeah. Beginning to end. Well, 8 a.m.
1: You had decent weather.
5: Literally 8 a.m. on Saturday, I think 8 a.m. to 8:30 p.m.
1: Here's a news story. I heard this on the way back from I was in Illinois over the weekend. They actually canceled Sunday's Renaissance Fair.
5: Really?
1: Because of the air quality.
5: There was chatter at the tournament about just concerns about it and watching it about, and all the games went on. But yeah, those were like real conversations happening all weekend, I think, for events all over the region.
1: You've been in news for a while.
5: Yeah.
1: Last Thursday.
5: It was crazy.
1: I've lived through a bunch of these. I've never seen anything like that. It felt like you smoked a cigarette when you went outside.
5: 100%.
1: Yeah. So hopefully we won't get that back again.
5: No.
1: But it sounds like the weather is unsettled and we were looking at the radar. You can actually, I think the smoke is actually visible on the radar. Somebody who's smarter than me will show me. Because that can't be rain yet because the rain's not scheduled until later.
5: Yeah. Well, and all the meteorologists will tell you smoke is, forecasting in and of itself is difficult. Forecasting smoke, they say, it is so hard.
1: Random question. Were you ever called to duty to do a weather hit because no one else showed up?
5: No, I've never done the weather.
1: What would you do with that? You're just pointing.
5: I have to point.
1: Because that whole thing, trying to get that all worked out, the coordination.
5: The green screen is like, I don't know how they do it.
1: Do you work with the green screen at all?
5: No, usually not.
1: Yeah. It is confusing.
5: It
1: is. It's opposites, right?
5: Yeah.
1: And just, that's just a weird. All right, we had some fun with Matt Smith. Always appreciate it. Thanks for hanging out for an hour.
5: Absolutely.
1: We'll do it again next Monday?
5: Yeah.
1: All right, Matt Smith, lots to talk about with politics. We'll do it again. Do it after Dave Spano from Annex Wealth Management in the next hour. And I got a great exclusive interview with Sal Frelick of the Milwaukee Brewers coming up at the bottom of the hour. Next hour. Check it out. Break.
3: I'm John Mercier, joined by Dr. David Meister. He's an orthopedic surgeon at the Orthopedic Hospital of Wisconsin. Dr. Meister, thank you so much for being with us.
6: Yeah, absolutely. Thanks for having me, John.
3: Let's start with, what is your specialty?
6: I do everything upper extremity from shoulder to fingertip.
3: So do you do more of one than the other? What would you say you do the most of in a month or a year, or however you quantify it?
6: It's like 50% shoulder elbow and 50% hand wrist.
3: So do you carpal tunnel stuff?
6: Yeah, carpal tunnels, trigger fingers to rotator cuffs and shoulder replacements.
3: So you must see a lot of golfers, tennis players, racket sport people.
6: Especially in the summer months, yeah, we're starting to see a lot of people enjoying themselves, getting outside, and we want people to be active, but we also know that people can be prone to developing injuries, tendon injuries.
3: What makes Ohau a special place?
6: Ohau is unique in that one of the biggest benefits is that you'll see the expert surgeon right away. Whether or not you need surgery may or may not be a thing, but at least you'll get that expert advice immediately.
3: You raise a great point, because it might be that it's physical therapy or imaging that then can lead to exercises, that it's not always surgery, right?
6: Exactly. A lot of things are education, modifying your activities to avoid injuries in the first place. Sometimes it's just therapy, or maybe once in a while an injection, like a steroid injection, and really surgery tends to be saved for if people really need it.
3: Best advice in a nutshell for people who are just weekend warriors. They like to golf a few times a week or play pickleball a few times a week, and they're aging.

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2: 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Bye-bye baseball. William Contreras admiring.
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1: 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Don't miss a pitch on the home of the Brewers, WTMJ.
3: 11:01, we have 76 degrees, and air quality alert remains in effect until noon today for all of southeast Wisconsin. That smoke should start clearing out today. Afternoon and evening showers and storms. High today, 88. From the WTMJ Breaking News Center, I'm Connie Weber. Decision, Wisconsin, a major shakeup in the gubernatorial race. Governor Tony Evers endorsing Milwaukee County Executive David Crowley after he re-entered the race over the weekend.
4: The endorsement came a day after Lieutenant Governor Sarah Rodriguez dropped out of the race following campaign finance reporting errors. Wisconsin Politics editor J.R. Ross tells Wisconsin's Morning News, Evers believes Crowley gives Democrats their best chance in November.
5: The question is, can they marshal enough money to get David Crowley from 3% in the polls to 30-some percent to win a multi-candidate primary? That's a huge gamble. You're talking a three-week sprint before this race is over.
4: There are once again five candidates in the Democratic primary August 11th, with the winner advancing to face Republican frontrunner Congressman Tom Tiffany in the general election. Neil Doyle, WTMJ News.
3: The United States has conducted a new round of airstrikes targeting Iran. The latest attacks again show how step-by-step the U.S. and Iran have inched closer to all-out war as last month's interim deal meant to permanently end the fighting has crumbled and shipping traffic in the Strait of Hormuz has largely stalled. Here's ABC's Karen Travers.
6: This memo of understanding, which both sides have now declared dead, was aimed at getting the strait reopened. That was the focus there, to try to bring down oil prices, bring down gas prices. But there are concerns about the security in the area. The U.S. blockade is back in effect of Iranian ports. And right now, traffic in the strait has, of course, very much slowed down.
3: Two soldiers who died over the weekend in Iranian strikes in Jordan have been identified. Isabella Gonzalez of Texas was killed Friday. Tyler Feehan of Hawaii died Saturday. A third service member was killed in Iraq when an Iranian drone detonated. Tropical system in the Gulf gaining attention. Here's ABC News chief meteorologist Ginger Z.
7: As this keeps moving west and tries to get its life together, it could become Bertha. That could happen later today. Whether it gets the name or whether it progresses into something a little bit more, either way, it's moving west toward New Orleans by Wednesday to Thursday, and then eventually by the weekend into Texas.
3: That smoke should start to dissipate over Wisconsin. Strong to severe storms could affect the area later today. Storm Team 4 meteorologist Brendan Johnson.
8: If we are able to hold off on storms this afternoon, the prime time for strong to severe weather would take place later this evening and into the overnight hours. These storms could really pop up directly over the area or just to our northwest. The strongest storms capable of wind, hail, and even a couple of isolated tornadoes.
3: The Storm Prediction Center's placed most of southeastern Wisconsin under an enhanced level 3 risk of severe weather. Your complete 5-day WTMJ forecast coming up in less than 5 minutes. It's already been one of the busiest tornado years on record in Wisconsin. National Weather Service's 39 tornadoes have been confirmed across the state so far this year. That ties 2025 for the sixth highest total since records began in 1950, and it's well above Wisconsin's yearly average of 23 tornadoes. Most of the tornadoes touched down during a major outbreak back in April. Time for news about your money with the WTMJ Annex Wealth Management Market Update. The Dow is down 134 points. NASDAQ up 180. The S&P 500 is up 29. 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

0: Top of the soccer world, they took down Argentina 1-0 in extra time Sunday. To secure their second ever World Cup title, Argentina's Lionel Messi didn't have a single shot on goal through the 120 minutes of the match. Brewers finished the series sweep after walking off the Miami Marlins 3-1 in the finale at American Family Field. Milwaukee's won three straight and will host the New York Mets for a three-game set that starts tonight. Taking a look at the roads with your WTMJ Time Saver traffic. It's still just a couple of broken down vehicles. I-43 south at the ramp from Layton Avenue. One is there on the right shoulder. I-94 east at Wisconsin 100. Again, the right shoulder, they're blocked due to a disabled vehicle.
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0: Here's your WTMJ five-day forecast. Air quality alert in effect till noon today for all of southeast Wisconsin. Smoke dissipating this afternoon. We're looking at showers and storms this afternoon into the evening hours and overnight as well. High today, 88. Overnight, low 72. Just a slight chance of a shower tomorrow. Partly cloudy Tuesday with a high 85. Sunny, cooler Wednesday, high up to only 77. Then sunshine again Thursday and Friday. Highs both days around 81. 72 in Madison, 75 in Green Bay. 76 in Milwaukee. I'm Connie Weber. 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
3: All right, nobody better to talk to than Dave Spano, who joins us. Hey, Dave Spano.
4: Hello, Steve. How are you, my friend?
3: I am good. Just trying to get through this smoky haze of Wisconsin. Summer.
4: Well, the rain, I think the rain's going to help later today, right?
3: Yeah, I don't know. That rain doesn't sound like it's a given, so we may be still watering our lawns, but I know as somebody who likes to golf, did you golf? You didn't tell me you didn't golf last Thursday in that smoky stuff.
4: Friday, Saturday. Okay. I was in a golf event. Yeah, it was smoky. It was okay on Friday, but for sure the grass is dry, not only in people's backyards, but on the golf courses, if anyone actually cares about those things.
3: All right, so let's talk about it. We often talk about big things that are happening with the markets and the economy. You always, on your Saturday show with your experts, talk about geopolitics. That's always there. I mean, certainly are always watching, looking at what's happening in the Middle East. We obviously have the midterm elections looming. What are your eyes and ears looking at as far as where we're going in the months ahead as far as those things?
4: Yeah, we can get into earnings, but I think let's start with your first part of your question, which is geopolitics and how that can affect what's happening with the economy. The obvious answer is this escalation that is happening between Iran and the U.S. could affect gas prices. Okay, and I'll just get to the story right away. Gas prices then will affect inflation. Inflation affects what the Fed policy is going to do. So as you jump in deeper on what's happening, it's not just what's happening with the Strait of Hormuz, but now the Houthis are going to try to go after Saudi Arabia, at least they say, and try to block the other straits. And so if a combination of those things happening, you will get, one, an escalation of the military experience, and number two, you'll get a rise in a rise in gas prices, which then may cause the Fed to do some things that we don't want them to do, namely raise interest rates. So that's the most important thing.
3: When was the last interest rate increase?
4: Pardon me? What? I mean, you don't want the Fed's
3: raise. But yeah. When was the last increase? Do you remember?
4: It was several years ago. Yeah. Remember when we had that 12% interest rates? We went from basically zero. We impressed the Fed funds rates up significantly over a number of period of times. And now we've started to keep that level. And so do interest rates come back down? And it's important because the Fed's expectation is you may see, and I'm going to use a financial term, 100 basis points. A basis point is 1/10 of 1%. If it goes down 100 basis points, that's 1%. So someone who's waiting on the sideline, for example, to get a mortgage, we're talking about 1% difference. So if it's at, you know, if it's at 7%, it's going to 6%. It's certainly not going back down to when everybody locked in their mortgages at 3%. That's not anywhere in the near future. But you could see interest rates come back down in the next 12 months or so, which could increase the real estate activity.
3: So when you're looking at that factor, and then the other one, and you and I have talked about this many times in the past on my previous shows, and even when I've been out at Annex doing webinars and the like, the impact of an election cycle. There's a historical way you can look at it, but this one obviously could

0: be transformational if you're a Democrat. A lot of people are thinking that way. What do you see, you know, albeit a couple months yet, we have primaries here in Wisconsin coming up next month, but in terms of midterms and what impact that may have on any of these factors you've just been talking about?
1: Yeah. So the geopolitical thing is one, but if you believe the, you know, and again, you know, it's hard to believe the polls after the last 10 years or so, right? But if you look at betting markets, the betting markets now say that the Democrats would win the House, but the Republicans would hold the Senate. And if that happens, there will be a lot of things that can come out of the House, like, you know, probably impeachment conversations again and all of that stuff if the Democrats take over. And secondarily, if the Republicans hold on to the Senate, they could keep a lot of the economic policies in place. So, but if, for example, you see a change in the Democrats to both in the House and the Senate, you could see a disruption in economics because there could be a change in a number of things economically. And that would probably roil the equity markets because, again, they're going to say, hold on a second. We just had our playbook in place based on what we know, the facts and circumstances. If those change again, then you've got to go back to the boardroom and say, how are we going to change these things? And that is disconcerting for the market.
0: With all the things we've just talked about, geopolitics, certainly elections and whatever historical or in the modern version of or leading up to the midterms, that's going to do. My review of the markets this morning, all of them up around 9 to 10% for the year. Is there any other way to look at this than a fantastic year of performance so far?
1: No. I mean, you look at what earnings gains were last quarter, 28%, expected to be above 20% next quarter as well. And we can dive down deep into that, you know, after the break,
0: yep.
1: Steve. But there is really a lot to be positive of, but it depends on where you are in the market because there's a substantial difference between, say, for example, real estate and technology.
0: We'll do that deep dive with Dave Spano, CEO of Annex Wealth Management, after this on 6.

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0: Hey, this is WTMJ's Steve Scritti with Milwaukee Weight Loss. 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
0: 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Great resource and all right here in Wisconsin and beyond now. All right, Dave, we talked about it before the break. Let's do a deep dive on some of this stuff, the sectors that are working, why the economy seems, at least the market performance side of that, it seems to be clicking so well.
3: Yeah, so again, it's the earnings that the companies are reporting. So far, and we just started earnings season, only about 9% of the S&P 500 companies have reported so far, but 88% of them have beaten. And that is a really good way to get things up and running. But it's where you are and where you're invested is which is the most important piece. Right now, about 50% of those S&P 500 stocks in the S&P are doing better than their index. Obviously, that means that the other 50% are not. So only 18% of those stocks are doing better, for example, in communication. Now, energy is doing well. Technology is doing well. But you look at some other areas that aren't. For example, let's just deep dive into technology. If you were in the software stocks, it's called SaaS, Software as a Service. If you were in those stocks, those were just crushed earlier in the year when AI suggested that they were going to replace some of the software companies, which seemed nonsensical that, for example, Microsoft and Salesforce were going to get replaced, but those on that rumor, those stocks got crushed. By comparison, you look at the chip companies, Micron and others, they're going through the roof. So you can't just say, I'm in technology. You have to know what parts of technology that you are in. Other ideas that, for example, that are working are the energy stocks. You know, you look at energy, and I'm looking at it right now, you know, they're running at 95% capacity here in the United States. You know, we are a net exporter of oil, and that's a fantastic thing. But you look at why their prices are up, and the prices are up because of the geopolitical uncertainty, not only in the obvious places like the Straits of Hormuz, but also with Russia and Ukraine. And because of that disruption, you're starting to see a backing up of oil prices. They went from over $100 a barrel back down to 60, and now are heading back up. And it certainly doesn't look like this accord that Iran and U.S. is trying to put together has any legs, at least as of right now.
0: I imagine that as someone who's an expert in financial planning and you know, investing and all those things, and looking at the

0: the analysis that you guys do it to such exquisite detail at Annex. You get a lot of questions about artificial technology and technology in general. And so what's your basic elevator speech on that? I mean, obviously, a balanced portfolio, we heard you say it thousands of times, that's the key to being a smart investor. But so many people are, my brother-in-law, Jeff, drives me nuts on this stuff. Like, what are you hearing about SpaceX? And I saw that they're now below their initial IPO. You know, I don't know. I read the news like you read the news.
1: Right. So here's the elevator speech. If you can have a portfolio, and you, if you're building it yourself, if your brother-in-law Jeff wants to build it himself, he should have at least in, you know, a hand grenade's distance of what the sector is. Okay, if he's in 100% tech, for example, and he's putting all chips in on SpaceX, one day that is going to come calling for him, and he's going to be a sorry guy. I mean, I can tell you, I've been doing this 40 years, and this does, there is always a reversion towards the mean. And so, yes, technology is having its day in the sun, and I don't know, it could run for another couple of years, but that doesn't mean that you should overweight it. You know, most portfolios, if you say, for example, and it's more than this, but say 25% of the index is in technology, maybe 25% of your portfolio, not 100%. So somewhere in the neighborhood of a balanced portfolio for sectors, and then within the sectors, stock selection is key. You know, if you want to go and buy a name in technology, you should know what they do, why they do it, how much they're earning. All of those things are important. Fundamentals are important. And so I want to make sure that people don't get crazy and try to overweight their portfolio, because I've seen it before.
0: Any last minute things you're watching this week as far as market performance, earnings reports, and the like?
1: Yeah, you've got, you know, the Fed is going to be interesting. I think the new chair is thinking about not having post-meeting conferences. Yep. That would be a big deal. That's something that I haven't seen in 50 years. So we'll have to see if that actually happens. So one, how the Fed reacts, what their reporting is. Number two, and not necessarily in this order, how earnings are reacting. And number three, if we get even a worse escalation of geopolitical uncertainty.
0: Always appreciate the wisdom, the sharing of your wisdom from Annex Wealth Management CEO Dave Spinall. We'll talk again.
1: Thank you, my friend. See ya.
0: All right. After the break, part one of a special exclusive interview with Milwaukee Brewers outfielder Sal Frelick. Two-parter, both parts today.

0: or both parts today. That's coming up after the break.
1: Hey, John Mercier here from WTMJ. 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
0: Welcome back to 620 WTMJ. Steve Spinney on this fine day. We are joined by Brewers outfielder Sal Frelick. He's got a great new event, the inaugural event, Game Night with Sal Frelick, benefiting Best Buddies Wisconsin, presented by Community Care, Inc. Welcome.
8: Good morning. Hey, what's going on? Thanks for having me.
0: Absolutely. So tell us about this event, why you're doing it, what it is.
8: Yeah, I'm pumped up. Best Buddies is an organization that's super personal to me. Just growing up back in Boston, they were a big part of my life in high school. And then when I was finally out in Wisconsin, in Milwaukee, I ended up reaching out to the Wisconsin chapter out here and just built a relationship with them and the kids, and just had been trying to plan something for them. Had them out to some games and whatnot, but thought I could do something special. So, yeah, I'm pumped to kind of get this thing underway for the first year.
0: Yeah, I've also had a relationship with Best Buddies for a few years now, raised some money for them, and I agree. It's an outstanding local organization, does some really, really great work. So tell us what it is. It's at the New Fashioned, which is a great place, Thursday, July 23rd, 4 to 8. People are going to be hanging out with you and all the folks from Best Buddies. What is it exactly?
8: Yeah, we're going to have a ton of games set up for the kids to play, food to eat. It's really cool as a ton of my teammates are actually going to come too, which means a lot to me, you know, and I'm sure the kids, but I'm pumped for that. So people are going to be able to, you know, it won't just be me there, but, you know, some of my teammates, and it's just going to be a great night. But yeah, it's, I think we got limited tickets and sponsorships left. So yeah, just look out for that.
0: Yeah, it's I'm going to give you the website real quick. It's gamenightwithsal.com. You can get all the event information, and you got some great partners, including we're here at the Third Street Market Hall right next to us here at 620 WTMJ. You've got Carnivore, Calderon Club, the awesome work that the Brewers Community Foundation does. Of course, we mentioned Best Buddies. What you mentioned your Boston roots. What is it about Best Buddy that just syncs with what your goals are in life away from what you do on the baseball field?
8: Yeah, I mean, I wish I could sit here and be like, you know, I went out and sought this great organization because, you know, it aligned with, but it was really organic how it happened and in middle school and high school back home in Boston. They were just incorporated the Best Buddies program with the students. So, like, you know, you'd see them at lunch, you'd see them in the halls, they'd be at all the sporting events after school and stuff like that. So I actually just became friends with the kids, you know, before I even really found out about Best Buddies. And then once I found out about the organization and, you know, found out there was a way to put on a prom for them and put on a Special Olympics, like, it was a quick join for me and some of my buddies in high school. And so I think that's how I first really got involved, but it was really not, you know, look at this cool organization, I'm going to go join, because, you know, for whatever reason, I became friends with a lot of the kids, in school growing up and around town. So, yeah, that's kind of how it started. And I know that when I came out here, and I was just kind of looking around for stuff to do off the field, a little piece of my life was missing there. So I quickly looked up to see if there was a chapter out here, and believe it or not, there is a pretty big one, and was super pumped to get connected with them.
0: Yeah, you obviously work for a great organization, the Milwaukee Brewers, and I mentioned the Brewers Community Foundation. But it's really more than that. As we've watched this team this year, first place team, it is a tremendous story. Obviously, the leadership matters, from the administration down to the manager and the coaching staff. That is all part of the same story, right? Everybody

0: focused on the same goals, whether they're on the field or in the community. I love that about the Milwaukee Brewers.
1: Oh, yeah. I mean, I'm playing with, you know, 25 of my best friends. Like, and I know everybody feels that way, like, for people who don't. Like, this team is just, I mean, we're so close. But that just goes beyond the clubhouse. Like, we love going out in the community. We love the fans. We love the city. We love the state. Like, it's truly, like, the word I keep using is love, because that's how we all feel about it. And I know I can speak for my teammates on that. And, yeah, no, but our jobs go past the field, and, you know, especially when we have as good of fans and a community as we do, it just makes guys want to go out and do stuff. And, so I would say everyone is super like-minded in that sense.
0: That was part one of my interview with Milwaukee Brewers outfielder Sal Frelick. He has a great event. We're gonna hear part two after the break. I got a special guest coming in to talk about this Best Buddies initiative from Sal Frelick. I'm going to give you this website address a few times because it's a really easy way to find about all the event information that we're going to find out in detail from a guest in a little bit. But it's simply GameNightWithSal.com. GameNightWithSal.com. I've worked with Best Buddies. I've told you about that before. It is a tremendous, tremendous organization. And no surprise, the Brewers always do the right thing, especially on the field, but also away from the field. And their relationship with the community is one of the reasons I love their story. And you'll hear some of that in the second half of the interview with Sal Frelick. So we'll get to that after the news. And then a special guest is going to talk specifically about the event night, which is coming up, I believe, this Thursday night locally here. So we'll give you all the details on that. It's Sal Frelick, one of the great, great ball players on this great, great team. First place Milwaukee Brewers, hello, with a clean sweep over the weekend. So how cool was that? Exciting Sunday game. Big home run to walk it off. So that's all coming up in the next half hour, final half hour of a Kristenless Monday edition of Point Taken. We have local news update from Connie Weber. Here now the latest from ABC.
2: ABC News, I'm Michelle Franzen. In Lower Manhattan, smoke billowed outside the federal building where Immigration Court and other federal agencies are located. The FBI says one man now in custody after setting off an incendiary device. ABC's Aaron Katursky has details.
3: The federal police, which are in charge of securing the building, along with ICE police and the FBI, raced to the scene. They took an individual into custody. I talked to some police sources who said that this individual is known to them, known to have anti-ICE type views, may have even participated in protests before.
2: The U.S. war with Iran turning deadly over the weekend. The Pentagon says two U.S. military members were killed at a U.S. base in Jordan due to Iranian strikes. The U.S. still searching for a third military member presumed dead. In Mississippi this hour, a memorial service underway for Nolan Wells in Ocean Springs, the 18-year-old who died while on a boating trip with friends on the 4th of July weekend. This is ABC News.
4: At WTMJ News Time, 11:31, I'm Connie Weber. An 84-year-old bicyclist was killed after a collision with a bus at Kilbourne and Jackson last night in downtown Milwaukee. The bus driver remained at the scene and is cooperating with the investigation. Milwaukee will enforce its ordinance that bans federal law enforcement agents from wearing face coverings. City Attorney Evan Goyke calls the ban a vital public safety measure in a letter responding to the U.S. Department of Justice rejecting a request to exempt federal agents from the ban. The city ordinance passed as part of the Common Council's Ice Out legislative package also requires officers to display identification on their uniforms or provide the information upon request. Officers who violate the ban could face penalties up to $10,000. State officials warning about a new workers' compensation scam. The Department of Workforce Development says scammers are sending emails that direct victims to fake online hearings with people posing as judges and attorneys. Victims are then told they must pay fees to receive a workers' compensation award. DWD says official workers' compensation hearings are never scheduled by email. Anyone who receives a suspicious message should contact the agency. Time now for some news about your money with the WTMJ Annex Wealth Management Market Update. Dow is down 90 points, 52,055. The NASDAQ up 214, 25,734. S&P 500 up 31 points at 7,489. 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Taking a look at the roads with your WTMJ Time Saver traffic. I-43 south at the ramp from Layton Avenue. Still have a disabled vehicle off on the right shoulder. Also on the right shoulder, a disabled vehicle I-94 east at Wisconsin Highway 100. Here's your WTMJ five-day forecast. Air quality alert in effect until noon today for all of southeast Wisconsin. Smoke dissipating this afternoon. Shower

0: And storms this evening into the overnight hours, high today 88. Chance of storms overnight, low of 72. Partly cloudy, slight chance of rain tomorrow with a high of 85. Wednesday, mostly sunny, cooler, high 77. Then Thursday and Friday, sunshine with highs both days around 81 degrees. Right now, 72 in Madison, 75 in Green Bay, 76 in Milwaukee. I'm Connie Weber. 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
4: Milwaukee Brewers outfielder Sal Frelick joining us. He's hosting the inaugural Game Night with Sal Frelick, one-of-a-kind fundraising event benefiting Best Buddies Wisconsin, great organization. Interactive games, food and drinks, silent auction, activations, appearances, as he said, from some of his teammates, and of course Sal will be there. All part of the fun, Thursday, July 23rd, 2026, 4 to 8 at the New Fashion, great location. Let's get into you a little bit. I think I've talked to you on opening day because we do the opening day broadcast on 620 WTMJ. I think I've talked to you briefly before the opening day, either last year or this year. But the Sal Frelick story, tell us how you got here. How did you get to Milwaukee? What's your path has been?
5: Yeah, I mean, obviously I grew up in Massachusetts, stayed close for college, went to Boston College, just kind of where I always wanted to go. And then I was able to trick the Milwaukee Brewers into drafting me in the first round in 2021, which was a super special moment. Almost it was 5 or 6 years ago now, but and went through the minors here for about 2.5 years, and in July, almost a year now, in 2023, I made my debut. But yeah, I remember coming to Milwaukee for the first time. And you know, I'd grown up in a bigger city and whatnot, and I was just smaller. And but just I really can't picture myself in any other city. I love it here so much. Just grown to love the city, the people, and especially the team. So it's been a blast.
4: You were talking about Best Buddies. It's going to benefit from your game night with Sal Frelick. But tell me about Wisconsin. What do you love about Wisconsin?
5: I mean, I'll tell you, the people are extremely nice, especially coming from Massachusetts. Like, I don't think I've ever been honked at yet, which is great. Right. There's not a ton of traffic going to the stadium from downtown. But, man, the people are so nice. I mean, you know, just coming up and, you know, they just want to say hi a lot of the times. And, you know, I could go 0-for-30 and people will come up and say they like watching you play.
4: Yeah, let's not test that, though, Sal. Let's not test that.
5: No, don't worry. But I think just for the type of player I am, I couldn't be happier anywhere else. Where I think the fans here really care about, you know, hustle and hard work and making sure that's the product on the field first and foremost. So I know me and all my teammates take that to heart, but we really do love the fans here.
4: Describe your style of play. Like, how do you approach the game?
5: Yeah.

0: super, super gritty, I would say. And, you know, I've never been the most skilled, just always going back to, you know, T-ball almost, but every team I was on, I was never the most skilled or flashy. It was kind of just, you know, some little guy who was trying to catch an eye of making a play at some point during the game, whether it was on defense or offense, and kind of just ran with that going to high school and college. And even now, just making sure that, you know, I don't always want to be the most flashy, but definitely want to make sure I'm out hustling everybody. And that's just how, you know, my parents have always taught me to play the game.
1: Yeah, I was actually watching my grandson Max play a 10-year-old ball tournament. They won the tournament, but I was telling Max between the games, and it was hot. It was like 85 degrees. They had three games to play that day. And I'm like, Max, it's just a grind. You just got to show up, do your job, do the best, and you got to stay with it. And that's really what I love about this Brewers team, because they just grind it out. You get bad news, doesn't matter. We're still going to win. I love that.
0: Yep. Yeah, and I mean, I would say the last like 2 weeks before break, I wouldn't say we were playing our best baseball. Like maybe we were earlier, where we were just showing up and, you know, beating the team by five runs. You know, we were struggling a little, and I remember saying, man, it's a big testament, because we were just winning, you know, we were still winning by maybe one run, or we would sneak one run across in the ninth to win a game. And sometimes that almost, you know, goes further, I think, when I'm thinking about a team, than just showing up and being able to beat a team by five runs. You know, when you don't have your stuff that day on the mound, or you feel terrible in the box, like, I feel like this team's just able to find a way for, you know, our pitchers still to get outs, or our hitters to still find a way on base somehow and win a game, which I think is just a testament to us.
1: Well, I'm happy for you, and I'm glad that you're going to benefit Best Buddies Wisconsin. Game night with Sal Frelick. It's a one-of-a-kind fundraising event. It's got everything, man. It's got interactive games, food and drinks, silent auction, activations, Brewers players, including Sal Frelick. Thursday, July 23rd, 4 to 8 at the New Fashion. It is a great event. Best Buddies is the best organization. I'm glad I've partnered with them in the past. It's all presented by Community Care, Inc. Thanks for joining us, Sal.
0: No, thanks for having me on. It was a blast.
1: All right. Have a great event, and have a great second half of the season. So far, so good.
0: Absolutely. We'll talk to you guys soon.
1: Yeah, take care. And thanks to Sal Frelick for sitting down with us last week, and he's a pleasure to talk to, and obviously people love him. He's one of my wife's favorite players on Brewers. And as someone said here in the building, a stud, too. So if you're fan of players' appearances, he's got all that, but he's a super nice guy, and he's working on an event which I want to explore a little bit. As you know, if you listen to my show or previous iterations of the show, I've worked closely with Best Buddies. It is a fantastic organization doing great things, and our guest in studio, Jennifer Wachowiak, joins us to talk about this great event. So first of all, welcome to the studio.
2: Thank you.
1: So you heard Sal talking about this thing. You do a lot of work with local teams, obviously, state teams, and these significant events. What's unique about this one, do you think?
2: Oh, this is, I can't even, I'm so excited for it. It's on Thursday. And
1: it's the first one for him.
2: It's the first one for him. And, you know, I've been part of Best Buddies for 7 years, but Sal's been part of Best Buddies a lot longer than me.
1: That's what's cool about it.
2: But this event is really exciting. I'm taking a look at some of the items that are up for auction.
1: I want to get to that. Let's do this. Let's take a break. Let's reset.
2: Yeah.
1: We're talking about the event. It's an unbelievable night with Sal Frelick, and I'm guessing a lot of his buddies on the Milwaukee Brewers.
2: Yeah. They're going to be there.
1: Yeah. So it's game night with Sal Frelick. It is Thursday, July 23rd. That's this Thursday. 4 p.m. to 8 p.m. at the New Fashion. We're going to give you all the deets and all the fun stuff that can happen with our guest, Jennifer Wachowiak from Best Buddies. That org is certainly a big part of this night, because that's who it benefits, and they do some great work in our community. Let's take a break on Point Taken on this Monday edition right here on 620 WTMJ.
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1: 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AARP Wisconsin's Amber Miller will discuss the details of these grants on the next Sunday Sip on WTMJ.
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4: This is one of my favorite non-political topics. We're talking about Game Night with Sal Freelick coming up this Thursday, July 23rd, 4 to 8 p.m. at the New Fashion. And Jennifer Wachowiak joins us in studio talking about this great event, helping Best Buddies Wisconsin. So let's start with the basics. What is it? What will they expect when they go to it on Thursday?
5: Fun.
4: Fun?
5: Yeah. Just fun. Games.
4: Okay.
5: Who doesn't like playing games? Well, I heard there's a hole-in-one game.
4: That's awesome.
5: There's bowling.
4: Really?
5: Yeah. I have not been inside the New Fashion yet. So I
4: have not either.
5: But I heard there's a lot of games. There's going to be silent auction items.
4: Yeah. Let's get to that in a second because I want you to detail some of the things you have. So it's 4 to 8. So you got plenty of time to meet everybody. We have heard there's going to be a lot of Sal's teammates there.
5: Yes.
4: Which is also very cool.
5: Very cool.
4: And whenever somebody was reaching out to me like, do we get close to the players? Well, I assume you get close to them because they're going to be there.
5: Right.
4: I wouldn't jump on them because they have a season to finish, but get excited in the proper way.
5: Right.
4: And I'm sure that the folks at Best Buddies and the New Fashion will sort of orchestrate all of that. Is there food at the event, do you know?
5: Yes, free food and drink is
4: cool.
5: Part of the ticket.
4: And then I'm going to give this website a couple times, Game Night, N-I-G-H-T, with Sal.com. Game Night with Sal.com. All right, let's talk about that silent auction.
5: Yes.
4: Give me just a rundown, if you know, some of the things that are going to be up for sale.
5: There's a lot of raffle baskets with a lot of local donated items.
4: I saw the list of donators. Pretty impressive.
5: Yeah. Tito's.
4: Oh. Gotta love
5: it. Big sponsor.
4: One of my favorite summer drinks.
5: It is.
4: Mm-hmm.
5: It is.
4: Tito's and tonic.
5: Yep.
4: With a lime.
5: Yeah. But the live auction items were pretty impressive as well.
4: All right, what do you got?
5: A dinner. For four, at Carnivore, with
4: okay,
5: Sal.
4: Okay, that's the steak place in
5: yes,
4: Milwaukee.
5: With Sal and his friends.
4: Are you serious?
5: I am not kidding.
4: So at Carnivore.
5: Carnivore.
4: Premier Steakhouse.
5: Right.
4: With Sal Freelick and his friends.
5: Right.
4: And how many people get to go to that with Sal?
5: Four.
4: Four people. So two couples or family, whatever.
5: Right.
4: That's insane.
5: Insane. I already know some people who are planning on pulling their money together to bid for that.
4: I mean, that's well done.
5: Yes. A couple different players, jerseys that are signed.
4: Love that. Is one of them the Miz? Do you want to give
5: Miz?
4: It? Are you serious?
5: Cheerio. Got him. Got the players.
4: Why is it not surprising that Best Buddies have pulled out all the stops on this thing?
5: You know, this is not the Best Buddies. This is the players coming forward.
4: I want to highlight that because you have an individual story we're going to get to after the break, but I love the fact you work with a lot of the sports teams in Wisconsin. Let's be honest about that. But the way they step up for the community, we always talk about the on-field performance.
5: Yeah.
4: Brewers, Bucks, Packers, Admirals, and I'm probably missing a bunch of other teams, but they understand the link between what they do on the field, but also the community. I love that with this.
5: Definitely. And I think this has a lot to do with Sal. Sal has been, a true friend of Best Buddies.
4: And he talked about his personal connection in the interview.
5: Personal connection, but he has shown up. We have an annual tailgate every year at the Brewers early in the season, and he comes out before the game. Rain or shine, and it was a bad storm that day, and he came out beforehand and greeted us at our tailgate. And it was amazing. Waits and takes his picture with everybody who's out there. He comes to our walk, our annual walk.
4: Which I've emceed on one occasion, which is also significant. It's earlier in the year, but it's massive turnout.
5: Exactly. We have over 1,000 walkers that come out. He greets us.

0: Wait, has this...
1: He's a greeter.
0: He's a greeter.
1: Selfie,
0: has his
1: like,
0: picture taken.
1: Greeter.
0: Yes. But he is amazing. And he understands the mission and he loves it.
1: Before we go to break, tell people out there who may not have heard of Best Buddies, because we have listeners everywhere. We had a long distance text from Lucerne, Switzerland today, which is Dennis and Stacey, thanks for the long distance listen. Who is Best Buddies? Who are Best Buddies?
0: Best Buddies is about friendship. And it's about including people of all different individuals who may have disabilities and including them and making sure that they have friends.
1: I was so proud to be a champion for them a few years back, and I probably will be again at some point. I love the work they do. And I was telling you the story before we started that I was asked to do something in the community, and then I asked my wife, because she's done a lot of things beyond what I've done. And she said, Best Buddies. That was the best decision I ever made, is to partner with them. It's just such a class organization that does such amazing work for so many individuals. And I want to talk about the individual connection you have to that story with my guest Jennifer Wachowiak after this break on 620 WTMJ.
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1: Hey, it's WTMJ's Steve Scafidi. I got to talk about this because this is coming up sooner than you think. It's the Cream Puffapalooza. I've done it before. Boy, I've done it for probably four or five times in the past. Sign up begins this Wednesday, 6 a.m. You can start signing up. 300 people can win a six-pack of Cream Puffs. The pickup is actually August 5th, which I believe is the day before the start of State Fair, which I'll be at for the full run on weekdays. Kristen and I will be out there on August 5th, 6 a.m. No problem for me. Kristen will see if she can handle that early wake-up. It's the pickup event. It is an awesome event. It's all about the Wisconsin State Fair, all about those Cream Puffs. If you want to be part of that, don't forget, 6 a.m. this Wednesday. The sign-up begins, and we want you to get some Cream Puffs. So that's the fun. That's the excitement. All the details, just go to WTMJ.com.

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7: 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All right. 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Third Street Market, right outside the door here. 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Carnivore, Calderon Club, Coca-Cola, Johnsonville, Leinenkugel's, New Balance, obviously New Old Fashioned, the O'Connell family, Palermo. I mean, it's the standard, the gold standard. Tito's, you mentioned, Trade Hotel, yeah. Wisconsin PGA, all those golfers. Woodson Whiskey, tremendous sponsor list. But you have a personal connection to this Best Buddy story, and I want to explore that with you. Why was it so important for you to be involved with Best Buddies?
8: Well, I have a niece that has Down syndrome. 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Who doesn't want her to have friends?
7: We got to get your mic. All of a sudden, the mics are out here. All right, we're going to talk as if the mics are on, because I don't know if the mics are on or not. All right, so continue.
8: So I wanted her to make friends, just like everybody else has friends. And, you know, I was looking for an organization that I could volunteer, and I found Best Buddies and started volunteering. And as part of Best Buddies, as an adult, they paired me up with an individual my age. And that was 7 years ago. And I have a buddy myself, same age. And this individual and I, we do things in the community.
7: How cool is that?
8: Oh, it is a blast. We go to festivals, we go to movies, we shop, we go out to dinner on a regular basis. I know what she likes to eat. she's a big shrimp.
7: What's her first name?
8: Chris.
7: Chris.
8: Yeah.
7: Well, Chris, hopefully Chris is listening.
8: And Chris will actually be at the event on Thursday night with me.
7: All right. So the event, Game Night with Sal, GameNightWithSal.com. It's a tremendous event. Live auction, silent auction. It is a tremendous thing that you're doing for Best Buddies. It is a great organization. And Jennifer McCoy, I always appreciate your visits. The second time that we've done an in-studio thing. So thanks for coming in.
8: Yes, thank you for having us.
7: All right, I'll be back tomorrow, Kristen-less edition, but a special guest co-host tomorrow. The news is next on 620 WTMJ.
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0: Yeah, I knew that.
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4: It's 12:01. I'm Greg Madsick. This is Wisconsin's Midday News. It's Monday, July 20th. Your top story, re-entering the governor's race with a key endorsement.
5: I'm Jessica Tai. Milwaukee City Attorney stands by the mask ban.
4: Air quality alert is just expired for all of southeastern Wisconsin. Smoke will dissipate throughout the day here. Some afternoon showers and storms are possible, maybe flaring up around dinner time. High of 88 degrees. Chance of storms tonight, some could be strong, and a low of 72. 79 in Milwaukee at 12:01. From the WTMJ Breaking Newsroom, Decision Wisconsin, a major shakeup in the gubernatorial race. Governor Tony Evers endorsing Milwaukee County Executive David Crawley after he re-entered the race over the weekend.
6: The endorsement came a day after Lieutenant Governor Sarah Rodriguez dropped out of the race following campaign finance reporting errors. WisPolitics editor J.R. Ross tells Wisconsin's Morning News, Evers believes Crawley gives Democrats their best chance in November.
7: The question is, can they marshal enough money to get David Crawley from 3% in the polls to 30-some percent to win a multi-candidate primary? That's a huge gamble. You're talking a three-week sprint before this race is over.
6: There are once again five candidates in the Democratic primary August 11th, with the winner advancing to face Republican frontrunner Congressman Tom Tiffany in the general election. Neil Doyle, WTMJ News.
5: Milwaukee City Attorney is standing by an ordinance that bans federal law enforcement agents from wearing masks.
8: City Attorney Evan Goyke says the ban is a vital public safety measure. In a letter responding to the U.S. Department of Justice, he rejected a request to exempt federal agents from the ban. The city ordinance, passed as part of the Common Council's Ice Out legislative package, also requires officers to display identification on their uniforms or provide their agency affiliation, name, and other identification upon request. Goyke cited the risk of officer impersonation, community distrust, and dangerous encounters as reasons. Jessica Gatso, WTMJ News.
5: Officers who violate the ban could face penalties up to $10,000.
4: The massive data center plant for Port Washington is creating another big infrastructure project. New transmission lines will be needed to power the $15 billion development, but the project is already drawing opposition from local property owners. Milwaukee Business Journal's Rich Kirshen.
9: They're looking at something like 9,200 miles of new high-power lines that will go to that site from different generating stations, power generating stations. At least a couple of groups out there that have intervened in the case and said, hey, Public Service Commission, don't build it through my backyard or my farm field or this forest over here.
4: The Public Service Commission will decide which transmission route moves forward.
5: The United Kingdom has a new prime minister. Labour Party leader Andy Burnham took the final steps today to succeed Keir Starmer.
10: Let's build a new national sense of unity, of common purpose and positivity. Let us make this the moment when Britain starts to believe again.
5: Burnham went to Buckingham Palace and accepted King Charles' invitation to form a government in a moment known as kissing hands. Starmer resigned after his Labour Party lost two seats in a special election. He was in office for just 2 years.
4: The search begins again for the source of a parasite that kicked off an outbreak of a stomach illness that's sweeping the nation. The FDA now says a sample tested from Mexico-based Taylor Farms gives a false positive result. Iceberg lettuce from Taylor was sold across several brands and voluntarily recalled by the company. Time for news about your money in the WTMJ Annex Wealth Management market update. Some mixed results here this afternoon. The Dow is off nearly 200 points at 51,963. NASDAQ up about 120 at 25,637.

0: and the S&P is up about 15 at 74.71. 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
1: 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Wow, what an ending right there. We're looking ahead for the Brew Crew. 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
2: Time for WTMJ Sports Update from the Gruber Law Office's One Call That's All Sports Desk. Fresh off a sweep of the Marlins and a Sunday afternoon walk-off win, the Brewers welcome in the Mets for game one of a three-game series. William Contreras, the hero on Sunday, with a three-run homer in the ninth on what was supposed to be his day off.
3: This kid is just scratching the surface how good this kid can be. But to come in the game late, which he's a guy that catches every day, so when he gets those off days, he savors them. But I just felt like coming off the All-Star break, I knew his legs were good, and you know, I could put him in for two at-bats.
2: Jacob Mizorowski and former Brewers ace Freddie Peralta will take the mound tonight. Coverage gets underway at 6:05 on WTMJ. MLB insider Hector Gomez reporting the Brewers are emerging as a potential trade partner with the Mets to bring Peralta back to Milwaukee before the trade deadline. And Packers rookies and select veterans report for training camp 1 week from today. Packers begin the preseason August 13th against the Pittsburgh Steelers.
4: 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We do have a couple of problems. Right off the bat, I want to let you know about two of them. The first one right here in Racine County, 4194 North at the ramp from 7 Mile Road. The two left lanes are blocked right now due to repairs. Crews are making some repairs out there. I do see emergency responders as well on the interstate blocking the road, and traffic is moving very, very slowly right now. That's in Racine County, 4194 North. At the ramp from 7 Mile Road, the two left lanes are blocked, and it's definitely creating congestion. We also have a disabled vehicle, and I'm letting you know about this one just because it's so large. There's a big disabled vehicle, a semi carrying something on the ramp from Wisconsin 142 to 4194 South. Not looking at any problems there, but it's definitely something that people are taking note of. Once again, a big old semi off to the road, broken down on the ramp from 142 to 4194 South.
5: From TMJ4, I'm meteorologist Lindsay Slater with your five-day storm team forecast. Today, we're topping out near 88 degrees, and we have the increase of scattered showers and thunderstorms, especially this evening. Some of these could be on the strong side, with damaging winds, isolated tornadoes, and large hail being those primary risks. Overnight tonight, we clear all that out. We're back down to 72 degrees. Tomorrow, 84, mostly sunny to partly cloudy. And going into Wednesday, that dew point really tanks, so it'll be comfortable, sunny with a high of 76. Thursday, 82 degrees, mostly sunny skies, and Friday, 85 with increasing humidity.

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1: Back to normal here on Wisconsin's Midday News. Greg and Jessica with you until 3 o'clock this afternoon. Welcome back. You missed the heat dome and all the smoke, but that was a big story last week.
3: Wow, I couldn't believe it. I tried to stay away from social media. I was over in Italy for the first time. It was on my bucket list and had kind of been putting it off. Finally went, and I said, I'm going to kind of zone out, tried to do no work stuff. But every once in a while, I'd peek on social media, and I saw everything going on in the governor's race. And I also took note of the air quality. And there was this one video I saw downtown Milwaukee. And we've gone through phases like this over the last couple of years where it's been bad. But due to the color, too, just the orange in the smoke, it was so intense. I thought, now, don't get me wrong, I was very happy to be in Italy. But there was one part of me that said, man, I kind of miss not seeing that, actually seeing it in person.
1: Well, once I knew you were in Italy, I wasn't sure you would be coming back. But thankful to see you here on a Monday. We're happy to have you with us until 3 o'clock.
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3: The wildfire smoke is moving out. The air quality alert for our area just ended minutes ago. Thank goodness, right? It is time for some relief. Now, the air is not perfect, but it's much better. I'm checking out airnow.gov. The website uses data from the Wisconsin Department of Natural Resources to kind of grade the air, so to speak. Right now, the air in the Milwaukee area is considered unhealthy for sensitive groups. So people with heart or lung disease, older adults, and kids should still limit time outside. But compare that to previous days, especially Thursday, when Milwaukee saw its worst air quality. The worst. In some parts of the city on Thursday, the air quality index measured more than 600. This afternoon, that number is down to 135, so a major improvement. The next concern? Severe storms late this afternoon and tonight. Our friends over at Storm Team 4 tell us the Storm Prediction Center has put almost all of southeastern Wisconsin under an enhanced level 3 risk of severe weather. Meteorologist Lauren Larson is tracking those storms right now, and she'll join us coming up at 1:37 to detail the timing and what impact we can expect.
1: Well, the Pentagon is identifying two U.S. service members killed in the Middle East. The Defense Department says Private Isabella Gonzalez and First Lieutenant Tyler James Freeman died in an Iranian strike in Jordan. Another service member was killed during a controlled detonation of an Iranian drone in Iraq. ABC News White House correspondent Karen Travers with more.
4: This memo of understanding, which both sides have now declared dead, was aimed at getting the strait reopened. That was the focus there, to try to bring down oil prices, bring down gas prices. But there are concerns about the security in the area. The U.S. blockade is back in effect of Iranian ports. And right now, traffic in the strait has, of course, very much slowed down.
1: So during peacetime, the strait typically handles 120 to 130 vessels per day. This is like 30,000 tankers going through there in a given year. It's now roughly 10 ships per day. So there's where the bottlenecking goes. That's why the prices are going up. And as of today, the national average cost of a gallon of regular unleaded in the states just barely eclipsing the $4 mark.
3: Mm. Happening now, the Milwaukee Brewers are unveiling a new community mural honoring Hank Aaron. The new mural is at the Clinton Rose Senior Center on MLK Drive. And the date for this reveal is significant. Today marks 50 years since one of the greatest moments in baseball history happened right here in Milwaukee. It's the anniversary of Hank Aaron's 755th and final career home run. That blast made Hammer and Hank baseball's all-time home run king. The celebration happening now is expected to include MLB Commissioner Emeritus Bud Selig and Hank Aaron's widow, Billy Aaron. Then the tributes are going to continue tonight at American Family Field. The Brewers are honoring some students who wrote essays, so they're going to acknowledge the essay winners. Fans can purchase special Hank Aaron collectibles. It's ultimately a day to celebrate one of baseball's greatest players and the legacy of Hank Aaron.
1: My dad calls Hank Aaron the best baseball player he has ever seen. Bar none, period.
3: That's awesome.
1: That's an incredible story. Yes, an incredible legacy as well. 1214 on WTMJ. Will Wisconsin have enough workers to meet the needs of its economy over the next 20 years? We explore with MMAC Senior Advisor Tim Sheehy after this.
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5: 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Do you see a path for her?
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1: 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I'd love to be below 100. Hopefully things moving in that direction. Some evening storms and showers are possible. Some could be strong wind gusts up to 25 miles an hour. High of 88, low of 72. Slight chance of rain on Tuesday. High of 85. 78 in Milwaukee at 12:17. 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
5: Thank you. I appreciate the weather update. It's like we're going from breathing out of a car's tailpipe to breathing through a cigar.
6: Well, it's getting
5: better. Progress.
6: It's getting better. And thank goodness it is, because we have so many people in town right now, Tim. If you think about Northwestern Mutual bringing all of these families into town for their annual event, what does Northwestern Mutual mean to our city?
5: Yeah, it's really incredible to have an anchor Fortune 500 company here like Northwestern Mutual. If you think about just the property here, they've got over $1 billion invested in downtown, which is tremendous. They're going to have, I think, 4,000 to 6,000 people working downtown. And then this week, you can't turn around without bumping into somebody with a Northwestern Mutual badge. They had their big run Sunday. We all benefited from the fireworks last night. We're here in the mall. I don't think you can find a place to sit. It's full of Northwestern Mutual agents who pay their own way for themselves and their families to come here. And it's just a annual recognition of what it means to have a company like that. And then we don't even get into the charitable side, which is tens of millions of dollars a year that they put into Milwaukee charities.
1: I love that they do this in Milwaukee, right? I mean, there's a number of companies, and great, good on you. They might go out into some resort somewhere in a Caribbean or something like that and honor their employees, which is, I'm sure, all great and fun. But to do it here in Milwaukee really speaks to what it means to the city of Milwaukee, how they're grounded in their roots. And you want to talk about a performance. Go up into the top floor, go up to Blue inside the Pfister tomorrow night and look out over the Summerfest grounds, and you'll see a concert stage rocking because Benson Boone is playing a concert for these individuals coming before he plays at Fiserv Forum the next night for the rest of us. So you talk about impact.
5: Oh, yeah.
1: They make it in so many ways.
5: They do, and then you think again of the 10,000 people that are here, all these agents that have paid their own way, many probably for the first time come to Milwaukee. You send that diaspora back all over the country, literally, with the impression of Milwaukee. And it's a great thing to do.
6: I think about, too, just when you look at Northwestern Mutual trying to attract different people to come and work for their company and live in Milwaukee, this annual event has to be attractive, too. Hey, have you heard about this? We had this person last year. We got Benson Boone. We've got the concerts. We're putting on these shows for you. Not every company.

0: he does that.
1: No, they don't. And again, they recognize their agents and the work that they do. They show them a great time. But you can tell the passion behind the people, the agents, because, again, they're paying their own way to come here for themselves and their families, filling all the hotel rooms and then going back with great stories about Milwaukee.
2: Well, hopefully the weather clears up nicely for them. Looks like it should be a pretty decent week here. Hey, Tim, we spent a lot of time just over the past several months talking about aging population, a decline in birth rates, a shift in what's important for job seekers. Automation is part of the discussion as well. Will Wisconsin have enough workers to meet the needs of its economy over the next 20 years?
1: Yeah, so here's a little perspective. If you go back to the 1970s and look at a decade, 23 million people entered the workforce in the 1970s. By the 2000s, we were down to 18 million entering the workforce. The decade we're in right now, from 2020 to 2030, we're going to have 9.1 million new entrants to the workforce. That's the lowest since 1960. Here's where it gets scary. From 2030 to 2040, we're going to lose about 1.2 million people entering the workforce. So we're on an unprecedented decline. We are at the peak right now in the number of 18-year-olds, and it declines every year after that. So what it says to the nation really is that I think people in the workforce are going to have a better bargaining power. They're going to be more productive, and they're going to have higher wages. And I might have a little asterisk there that says, and thank God we've got AI coming in, or we would struggle to create the kind of productivity that we need to continue to grow. But to answer your question, let's look at Wisconsin. Between now and 2040, Wisconsin adds 0.4% to its working age population. So that means over the next 20 years, we're going to have a net gain of only 15,000 people in the workplace. Mm. So that's a challenge for employers. It's an opportunity for people with the right skills to be able to, again, increase their bargaining power and their wages. But it's going to be a real challenge for Wisconsin and other states without, again, the asterisks, increasing immigration.
0: That makes me wonder then which industries are most at risk.
1: Yeah, I would say that a lot of the legacy industries like manufacturing are going to be challenged as people come into those, but it's really going to be across the board. And honestly, what's really saved us over the last 20 or 30 years has been the number of women who have entered the workforce. If you go back to the 1960s, only 35% of women were in the workforce. Today, we're up at almost 80%, 77%. So we've kind of maxed out both male and females coming into the workforce. And what we're really going to have to do is come back to a sane immigration policy if we want to grow.
2: Tim Sheehy joining us in studio here, our economic spotlight. No shortage of issues to tackle for MPS, Tim. And in one of the latest now, a school building that is burned down, right? 109-year-old structure, gutted. Now all these students have to move to Pulaski High School for at least another year. We'll see what the future holds. But does this fire at Lincoln Avenue School signal a greater issue that MPS needs to tackle?
1: You know, it really does. And I want to stay out of the politics of, you know, MPS versus choice versus charter. And I want to go to a financial answer here. So Fitch rates the bonds, and they rate the bonds of everybody. And they don't care about the politics when they rate. They look at the finances. And they just recently downgraded MPS's bond rating. And here's what they said. MPS is seeing rapid fiscal deterioration, a structural imbalance, a reliance on reserves, and a question of its liquidity. So those are somebody who's making a justification based only on the finances, and they're raising some real flags and real concerns about MPS. And as we come around to the fire at the school, which was tragic, one of the things we point to in the finances is that $65 to $70 million a year are spent on partially empty or mostly empty classrooms. And if you had kind of reduced the size of the footprint to meet the student needs, you could put sprinklers in, I think, something like 30 buildings. So MPS has got some, I don't want to pick on them, I'm trying not to, they've got a great leader, but they really have some deep issues that they need to sort out, starting with right-sizing the number of facilities they have for how many students they have and making those investments so the schools that do get upgraded, have sprinkler systems.
0: I keep thinking about that fire, and thank goodness it happened when it did, because in the middle of the night, in the summer, nobody's there, no one was hurt. I mean, it's devastating for the school and the community around it, but thank goodness we have all the people involved in that. Could have been a lot worse. How do we balance investing in safer school buildings if you don't do the route of consolidating? Because you have a lot of people who talk about, oh my gosh, in Milwaukee, our taxes are so high as is.

0: is, and I want to invest in good schools, and in good schools, you know, helps if you have a home in the area. But at some point, you look at those taxes and you just say, something's got to give.
1: Yeah, so let's go back to the story we just talked about, demographics, right? We just peaked in the number of 18-year-olds. So there are fewer kids in the city of Milwaukee. Those kids have choices now between private schools with the Choice Program, charter schools, and MPS. So there's just no way forward for MPS without having fewer facilities. So they need to make that decision. It's a difficult one, but they've got to work their way through that. So we're not spending $65 to $70 million on empty classroom seats, and we can put that money into upgraded schools, sprinkler systems, and other things that'll make education in MPS more attractive. And that's a really hard truth, but it's one that's come to roost today.
2: Well, it was great information. Tim Sheehy, senior advisor to the MMAC. I hope you weren't waiting for lunch. It looks like it maybe thinned out a little bit in the market hall.
1: I think there's another crush coming in here.
2: Okay, well, fair enough. We'll get out there and get your food here, Tim. We'll chat in again next week.
0: Thanks, Tim.
2: It's 1226.
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2: ABC News, I'm Michelle Franzen. The Pentagon says two service members died in Iranian strikes in Jordan at a U.S. base this past weekend, a third presumed dead. ABC's Karen Travers has more on U.S. strikes targeting Iran.
3: CENTCOM had said over the weekend that the strikes at Iran are aimed at degrading their ability to go after commercial ships in the Strait of Hormuz. Of course, that's been the big focus over these last 2 weeks, trying to limit Iran's ability to strike at those ships. But every time the United States has launched one of those strikes, Iran has hit back at U.S. assets in the region, as we saw over the weekend with the deaths of these service members.
2: In Mississippi, a memorial service for Nolan Wells taking place, the 18-year-old who died during a July 4th holiday boating trip with friends. Salvage operations underway in Charleston, South Carolina, to lift the crane that collapsed into the Cooper River earlier this month. The Coast Guard urging boaters to avoid Pier G during that project. On Wall Street this hour, stocks are mixed. This is ABC News.
0: Outdoor Living Unlimited, WTMJ News Time is 12:31. Health officials in Racine County are warning residents after a bat tests positive for rabies. The bat was submitted for testing after concerns it may have exposed household pets. The animals have been quarantined and vaccinated. Public health officials say anyone bitten or scratched by a wild animal should immediately wash the wound with soap and water and seek medical attention. Officials also urge pet owners to keep their animals' rabies vaccinations up to date.
1: People hoping for public housing help in Milwaukee need to update their information.
4: The Housing Authority of the City of Milwaukee is updating the waiting lists for public housing and project-based vouchers. Those wishing to stay on those lists must confirm their information online by August 16th. Hackam says this process will help keep contact information up to date and make sure all applicants on the list are still interested. This is not a new application and will not affect current positions on the waiting lists. Applicants who do not respond by August 16th will be removed. Jessica Gatso, WTMJ News.
0: State officials are issuing an alert about a new workers' compensation scam. The Department of Workforce Development says scammers are sending emails that direct victims to fake online hearings with people posing as judges and attorneys. Victims are told they must pay fees to recover a workers' compensation award. The DWD says official workers' compensation hearings are never scheduled by email. Anyone who receives a suspicious message should contact the agency. More details on our website, WTMJ.com.
1: Wisconsin is on pace for one of its most active tornado seasons ever.
5: The National Weather Service has confirmed 39 tornadoes across the state so far this year. That's already tied for the sixth most tornadoes in any full year since 1950, and there are still several months left in the severe weather season. The state typically averages 23 tornadoes in an entire year. So far, Wisconsin has recorded three EF3 tornadoes, two EF2s, 20 EF1s, and 13 EF0s, a majority of those hitting the state during April's severe weather outbreak. Neil Doyle, WTMJ News.
0: Convenience stores across Wisconsin are giving back to the people who answer the call every day.
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1: Time for a WTMJ Sports Update from the Gruber Law Office's One Call That's All Sports Desk. William Contreras, the hero in Sunday's Brewers win, a 3-run home run in the ninth. It was supposed to be his day off.
3: This kid is just scratching the surface how good this kid can be. But to come in the game late, which he's a guy that catches every day, so when he gets those off days, he savors them. But I just felt like coming off the All-Star break, I knew his legs were good and, you know, I could put him in for two at-bats.
1: Jacob Mizorowski and former Brewers ace Freddie Peralta will take the mound tonight in game one of a 3-game series. Coverage gets underway at 6:05. MLB insider Hector Gomez believes the Brewers are emerging as a potential trade partner with the Mets to get Peralta back to Milwaukee before the trade deadline. And Packers rookies and select veterans report for training camp a week from today. Believe it or not, the preseason begins for the Packers August 13th against the Pittsburgh Steelers.
4: Let's get you an update on the roads with your WTMJ Time Saver traffic. Still keeping an eye on a situation in Racine County, 4194 North. At the ramp from 7 Mile Road, the two left lanes are blocked because of repairs that are being made. But I do think it's a possibility that those crews might be ramping up repairs. Right now, actually, it's also possible that they just opened up one of the lanes. The camera is very zoomed in from what it was about 20 minutes ago. Right now, I do see traffic moving by. It looks like just the far, very far left lane is blocked. Somebody, one of the emergency responders, is coming through right now, Greg. I thought it was going to happen, and it's happening. He is picking up those construction
1: cones.
4: There
1: we go.
4: You know what that means? They're going to open up that lane, too.
1: That means they're just going to move them somewhere else on the freeway system.
4: See, that gets me excited. When I can give you good news for traffic and it's happening now, I like it. So that's 4194 North at the ramp from 7 Mile Road. The two left lanes were blocked. One is currently blocked. But in moments, that one will be open as well. Good news there.
5: From Team J4, I'm meteorologist Lindsay Slater with your 5-day storm team forecast. Today, we're topping out near 88 degrees, and we have the increase of scattered showers and thunderstorms, especially this evening. Some of these could be on the strong side, with damaging winds, isolated tornadoes, and large hail being those primary risks. Overnight tonight, we clear all that out. We're back down to 72 degrees. Tomorrow, 84, mostly sunny to partly cloudy. And going into Wednesday, that dew point really tanks, so it'll be comfortable, sunny with a high of 76. Thursday, 82 degrees, mostly sunny skies, and Friday, 85 with increasing humidity. Live interactive radar is available at tmj4.com.
1: 79 degrees, smoke dissipating here in Milwaukee at 12:40. Well, it's not technically a precious metal. Don't expect to see bars for sale at Costco anytime soon. But the value of another mined metal has nearly doubled over the past year. And now it's an in-focus target for thieves. Talking about copper here, ABC's Jim Ryan telling us all about copper. Why has this grown? Why has it nearly doubled over the last year? What's the deal with copper, Jim?
6: Supply and demand, Greg. Yeah, I mean, with the building boom, specifically in data centers, as you can imagine, use a lot of copper wiring to make those places run. And so with those popping up all over the place, the demand has gone up. Copper right now is at $6.34 a pound. It's measured in pounds, not ounces. It's up 10 cents just today. So, yeah, there's something going on out there in the market, and I think it all goes back to the construction, specifically of data centers. Construction more broadly, housing construction is stable, but the data centers are still going up.
4: So, Jim, when it comes down to it, what are thieves actually stealing? Where are they getting the copper from?
6: They can steal it from air conditioning units, from abandoned buildings. They go in there and rip them out. They could steal it from light poles. They can steal it from underground cabling operations. A lot of places that it's available. And if you need quick cash, people are finding that it's there. I just watched a short time ago body camera video, police officer in Seattle walking, coming up behind a man who was walking on the West Seattle Bridge. And he's got spools of copper wire over his shoulders. He's wearing a reflective jacket like a worker. In fact, he told the police he was a worker. It turns out he wasn't. Mm. He'd been stealing the copper wiring out of the light poles alongside that bridge. The lights are out now. They can't get them immediately replaced. And so that's a safety problem there. In Louisiana, somebody stole about 8,000 feet of wiring from one parish, Tangipahoa Parish, blacking out the whole area's computer networks or internet service. So, yeah, there are victims to this crime.
1: So who are they selling it to, though, right? I mean, it's not like the makers of electric vehicles and data centers are trying to comb the black market for copper. So are they going to job sites? Like, where is it going?
6: And, well, scrap metal dealers. Scrap metal dealers all over the place will purchase lead and iron and copper. So that leads to a lot of regulation, including in Wisconsin, where state lawmakers have required scrap metal dealers to be much more careful in how they're purchasing scrap copper. They require very often identification from that person. In many cases, you can't just buy it from somebody walking up. You can't buy burned copper wire because that indicates that they burned off the insulation before they brought it into you. So, yeah, they're trying to go after it in that way. AT&T has been offering thousands of dollars worth of rewards for information that leads to the arrest of people stealing copper wire. But also, Greg, AT&T is moving away from copper wire and moving toward fiber optic. My street here in Texas was torn up for about a month as they were going in, pulling out the old copper wiring and replacing it now with fiber optic, which is supposed to be more reliable anyway.
4: So are there any suggestions out there for, I'm thinking about businesses or construction sites, what they should be doing right now? Is it just put up more cameras? Is it something else to try to prevent this?
6: Well, cameras certainly help. And in many places, I'm sure around Milwaukee, you're going to find big steel cages around the air conditioning units out in the back of the building at businesses, even some homes, because those are a favorite target as well. The air conditioning, the copper tubing inside air conditioning units has been a big target for a long time. So, I mean, there's not a whole lot you can do except be very vigilant and do the best you can to try to keep your copper safe, even if you in places you don't realize it's there.
1: You outlined a lot of the reasons why it's important and why copper wire is used. You think about disabled streetlights if the copper is removed, prolonged internet and telephone outages. Yeah, it might yield a few hundred dollars for the thieves, but it could cost cities and municipalities thousands to repair.
6: Yeah, the case I told you about in Seattle, the guy stealing the wires out of the light poles, $100,000 worth of damage. He probably would have been able to collect maybe $10 or $20 for the copper that he had stolen. And by the way, he missed his arraignment. Now there's a warrant out for his arrest. So, yeah, don't think this is a victimless crime. Even if it's AT&T, this massive international company that is losing its copper wiring, it's you and me, the people who use AT&T internet, for example, or folks who are just trying to get to work on a darkened bridge in the middle of the night.
4: Is this trend cyclical sometimes, or how does this compare to previous years? Because I was just thinking about it. I'm like, I know I've heard of this in the past, and I just looked it up.

0: maybe is just worse.
1: Well, yeah, and I think if you watch the price for copper, you'll probably be able to monitor the theft progress as well. You know, the trend lines, I suspect, are very similar, because if something becomes more valuable, people are willing to risk going in and getting it. By the way, it can be extremely hazardous to steal copper wiring. I remember seeing a video of a guy who had climbed up a pole and had cut wire that he apparently didn't realize was still connected and electrocuted himself.
0: Oh, wow.
2: All right. You want to get that surveillance camera installed over your air conditioning unit, apparently, at home, not just your patio door. ABC's Jim Ryan reporting. We always appreciate it, Jim. Thank you.
0: Thanks, Jim.
1: Thanks, Greg. See you, Jessica.
0: Just out of curiosity, I was looking up the court case for that man who I mentioned in the interview with Jim, who was in court for police say he stole copper from equipment at a closed Pick and Save in South Milwaukee, and then also took copper from two other closed Pick and Save locations, one in Milwaukee and Glendale. So he targeted, they say, three different Pick and Save stores to steal copper from those locations. So I was just checking it out on CCAP just to see what happened with the guy. He's a man from South Milwaukee. The case was filed in September of 2025, so not that long ago. He was charged with criminal damage to property for going in, you know, targeting the equipment and stealing out the copper, and then bail jumping. That was a felony charge as well. Looks like that was dismissed, but the parties came to a resolution. This guy, his name is Jonathan Arfston, he entered a guilty plea, and then he was sentenced to probation for 3 years, but also had to pay Kroger, parent company of those Pick and Save stores, $7,500 for the stolen copper.
2: Wow. Wow. Interesting story. It is 12:47 here on WTMJ.
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1: 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Is that what you're saying?
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2: Well, the air quality alert is expired. In fact, expired about an hour ago. So you should see some improving conditions with the air quality. And we'll keep you updated on that throughout the day. But you got to watch out for storms later on this evening. Could be a dinner time thing through the later evening hours, maybe 6 and 10 o'clock. Looks like the primary peak time for potential storm activity. Some of those storms could be kind of on the heavy side. So we'll keep an eye out for that. 88 your high today, 74 your overnight low. 85 on Tuesday with a chance of storms. Wednesday, we cool off a little bit with highs in the upper 70s. Plenty of sunshine. Wednesday looks like a winner. It is 79 and smoke dissipating in Milwaukee at 12:51.
3: Need a little pick-me-up this afternoon? Who's raising their hand? Who's saying right. Yes? Well, sip on this. There's a new study from the American Heart Association just out today about coffee and heart health.
4: Researchers say for most healthy adults, up to 400 milligrams of caffeine a day, that's about 3 to 5 8-ounce cups of black coffee, is generally considered safe.
3: That's ABC's Stephanie Ramos. Study suggests coffee may even be linked to a lower risk of heart disease, heart failure, stroke, and type 2 diabetes for some people. But there's always a but, right?
2: Well, there's always a but. With coffee, with eggs, with anything, right?
3: Overconsumption
2: is too much this, right?
3: Yeah.
2: There's also caffeine. So I'm sure there's probably a correlating story with be careful because the amount of caffeine could make something go the wrong way.
3: There is a but. Before you turn that small cup into a large cup or that tall into a venti, experts say more is not necessarily better.
4: High doses of caffeine, especially from energy drinks and energy shots, have been linked to higher blood pressure and abnormal heart rhythms.
3: Researchers also say sugary syrups, heavy cream, and other add-ins may chip away at some of coffee's potential health benefits.
2: Okay. All right.
3: So it makes sense.
2: Boils down to moderation once again, doesn't it?
3: It does. I learned to like my coffee a little more without syrup while I was in Italy last week, because really most of the places there, they don't have flavors. They don't do it.
2: Europe doesn't do sweet as much as we do here, right?
3: So just coffee and milk. And then I was trying to figure out what could I possibly, the first thing I tried, didn't like it. Because I like syrups. I love a brown sugar syrup or a vanilla. But I found that the Cafe Shakerato with almond milk, per favore, was pretty good.
2: The what now?
3: I think it
2: the
3: was.
2: The Shakerato?
3: And that was fun to
2: That's
3: going to
2: be
3: too.
2: A new thing at Starbucks, right? They keep making up things that show up in their menu.
3: I feel like that was very similar to a shaken espresso, but without the syrup.
2: Okay.
3: And it was good. It was cold. It was icy because it was hot there too. But do you, I feel like you might be better at this than I am. I when they're saying how many ounces, I was starting to do the math. Okay, 8 ounces and then compare that. When I'm cooking, I'm not one of those people that you just pour in, you know, okay, I think this is what's going to work. I measure it out exactly. So if you can drink up to 5 cups of caffeinated coffee a day, if that's okay, I was like, well, 5 cups sure seems like a lot, doesn't it?
2: That's 40 ounces, right? If you're doing the actual ounce conversion.
3: 5 cups. Yeah. And what did they say there? It was for 3 to 5 8-ounce cups.
2: Okay.
3: So 3 to 5 ounces. So if you add that up, though, I mean, if you get a venti, that's okay. That's 20 ounces if it's hot, 24 ounces if it's cold. So venti's okay. But then you add in all that other stuff. It's not.
2: It's the third venti of the day that probably gets you.
3: Yeah.
2: I try and do no caffeine after 2 o'clock. I do a cup of coffee in the morning. It's iced, a little bit of maple syrup and some half and half that I like to froth.
3: Maple syrup sounds good too.
2: It is nice. The coffee creamers are kind of nasty, right? They're not great for you anyway. They're just so artificial tasting.
3: Well, if you look at the ingredients, not good, but
2: better than
3: like
2: not
3: flavor,
2: look.
3: They taste good.
2: Well, that is definitely the case. But funny, every time we have a coffee story pops up, Gina somehow gets it in the rundown. I didn't know this existed today. It is 12:55 on WTMJ. A couple hours left in the program and some interesting conversations. Want to dive into the governor race here. What a crazy last 72 hours here. Everything was quiet, and all of a sudden you had campaign finance issues, the firing of a campaign manager. One guy drops out. Now he's back in. The governor, who's been quiet for a year on his endorsement, is subtly piping in. What does this all mean as we are about a week away from a scheduled debate on WISN? So Matt Smith is the political director for Channel 12. He's going to join us coming up at 1:15. You missed a lot while you were gone in the governor's race. That was crazy.
3: The other crazy part is

0: that even though I wasn't here, I did sneak a peek and I saw it all happening. I was like, whoa, things are blowing up right now.
1: Pretty good stuff here. 12:56, we'll call it here. News coming up.
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3: It's 1 o'clock. I'm Greg Mancik. This is Wisconsin's Midday News. It's Monday, July 20th. Your top story, investigating a deadly bicycle crash in Milwaukee.
4: I'm Jessica Tai. A solemn ceremony set for Dover Air Force Base.
3: Smoke dissipating. Some afternoon and evening showers are possible. More an evening thing than an afternoon thing, but a shower of the pop-up variety is not out of the question here before evening time. High 88. Chance of storms tonight. Some could be strong. And a low of 72. It's 78 in Milwaukee at 101. From the WTMJ Breaking News Center, police investigating a deadly crash involving a bicyclist in downtown Milwaukee. Investigators say 84-year-old cyclist was riding on East Kilbourne Avenue Sunday night when he collided with a bus turning onto North Jackson Street. The cyclist died at the scene. The bus driver remained at the scene and is cooperating with the investigation.
4: Decision, Wisconsin. Governor Tony Evers is officially endorsing Milwaukee County Executive David Crowley. The endorsement comes after Crowley re-entered the gubernatorial race over the weekend. Wiz Politics editor Jay Ross tells Wisconsin's Morning News.
5: This is either a brilliant move or is going to flame out in ways you can't even imagine and possibly damage the party for maybe months, if not years to come. That's kind of the conclusion from the people I talked to last few days.
4: Ross says Crowley's biggest challenge will be raising enough money and building name recognition before the August 11th primary. That's coming up.
3: Harley-Davidson betting its future on attracting a new generation of riders. The company's CEO is bringing back lower-cost motorcycles, including an entry-level model priced at under $10,000. But credit agency Standard & Poor's isn't convinced the strategy will pay off right away. Milwaukee Business Journal's Rich Kirshen on WTMJ.
6: They're saying it's going to take a number of years for this new strategy to maybe take hold and show some benefit to the bottom line at Harley. So the more expensive bikes that appeal to older riders and people with more money, that market is actually shrinking. So there's some challenges going forward.
3: Harley-Davidson's Back to the Bricks strategy was announced in early May.
4: The threat of an all-out war between Iran and the U.S. is prompting the State Department to issue a warning to Americans living and traveling abroad. News Nation's Brooke Schaefer.
7: The State Department is renewing its warning to Americans worldwide to be increasingly cautious after this weekend's developments in the Middle East. The agency warns of heightened tensions, saying that groups supportive of Iran may target Americans around the world, adding the security environment remains complex with the potential for unforeseen escalation. Americans, especially in the Middle East region, are being told to be careful, avoid demonstrations and large gatherings, and keep a low profile.
4: This weekend, the U.S. Embassy in Amman warned Americans in Jordan to avoid military bases and the airport after a credible threat forced the airport to be evacuated on Saturday.
3: President Trump will attend a solemn military ritual tomorrow at a base in Delaware.
8: President Trump will travel to Dover Air Force Base in Delaware on Tuesday for the dignified transfer of remains of the U.S. service members killed over the weekend in the war with Iran. It's the third time since the start of the war that the president has attended this solemn ritual. Press Secretary Caroline Leavitt says in a social media post that the president and the entire White House are praying for the families of the fallen service members. 17 American service members have been killed since the war in Iran began in late February. Karen Travers, ABC News, the White House.
3: 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S&P up about 16 at 74.74. 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

0: Time for a WTMJ Sports Update from the Gruber Law Office's One Call That's All Sports Desk. A walk-off win for the Brewers Sunday afternoon caps a three-game sweep of the Marlins. Pat Murphy's team trailed 1-0 in the bottom of the ninth.
1: Credit to our guys that we hung in and pitched the way we did, defended the way we did, and then we're in the position to do it. And then the big swing by William, that just you just can't make that up.
0: Pat Murphy's team is now on to the New York Mets. In town for a three-game series, Freddy Peralta, former Brewer on the mound for New York tonight. Jacob Mizorowski goes for the crew. Coverage gets underway at 6:05. Packers rookies and select veterans report for training camp a week from today. First training camp practice scheduled for the 29th of July. Green Bay begins the preseason August 13th against the Steelers. And Spain's 1-0 victory over Argentina in the World Cup final drew 35.5 million viewers on Fox and over 20 million on Telemundo.
2: Checking out the roads with your WTMJ Time Saver traffic, we have a couple of new issues to alert you to. Two new crashes, both in Milwaukee County. The first one here, US 18 West at North 111th Street. The left lane is blocked due to a crash. The camera is kind of far away, but I can see that emergency responders are at the scene. It looks like traffic is moving through one lane down the middle at a decent pace, going a little bit slower. So heads up there. We also have one more new crash, and this one is in a busy, busy spot. Let's pull it up right here. Did it just go away? Oh, no, it's still there. Wisconsin 145 South at 4145 South. Right lane is blocked due to a crash. I'm pulling up the cameras here for you. I do see that emergency responders are also at the scene of this one. Doesn't look too bad. Traffic is moving along okay. But just a little ways down from that is our construction zone on 4145. And in the Butler area right now, as you head south, it's slow going right now. Looking okay headed north, but you will be stepping on the brakes just a little bit in the Mayfair area.
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4: From Team J4, I'm meteorologist Lindsay Slater with your five-day storm team forecast. Today, we're topping out near 88 degrees, and we have the increase of scattered showers and thunderstorms, especially this evening. Some of these could be on the strong side, with damaging winds, isolated tornadoes, and large hail being those primary risks. Overnight tonight, we clear all that out. We're back down to 72 degrees. Tomorrow, 84, mostly sunny to partly cloudy. And going into Wednesday, that dew point really tanks, so it'll be comfortable, sunny with a high of 76. Thursday, 82 degrees, mostly sunny skies, and Friday, 85 with increasing humidity. Live interactive radar is available at TMJ4.com.
0: 79 degrees in Milwaukee at 110.
5: 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Now, here are your hosts, Greg Matzik and Jessica Tai.
0: So they got the Northwestern Mutual annual event going on, and they've been in town for a couple of days here, but there's a number of people visiting Milwaukee from out of the area, out of the state, and walking through the market hall, grabbing lunch, and you could see their name tags and badging. This was part of the Northwestern Mutual clan, and I give them a nice rowdy fist pump, and great to have you here.
2: A bunch of them. He just kept going, and I was loving it. In fact, I just asked him if he would do it again the next time the next group goes by because of their reaction. They were a little quizzical.
0: Yeah, they just stared in here and was like, who the heck is that? Like, I'm just trying to find my ramen place here, which is right around the corner. Thanks for visiting.
2: And it's very good.
0: It's 111.
5: And now it's time for Three Big Things on Wisconsin's Midday News.
2: Number one, a closely watched snapshot of Wisconsin politics arrives this week, but will it be accurate? Marquette Law School releases its latest statewide poll on Wednesday, but its arrival will come after major changes in the Democratic race for governor. Think about how much just changed. 12 days ago, Milwaukee County Executive David Crawley dropped out of the governor's race and endorsed Lieutenant Governor Sarah Rodriguez. Then Friday, Rodriguez dropped out of the race in the midst of campaign finance issues. The very next day, Crawley re-entered the race. He is back in. The MU survey coming out this week looks at the August 11th primary, including where the governor's race stands, how voters view the candidates, and what qualities they're looking for. It also tests possible November matchups. We're going to be talking about all the changes in the race coming up

0: in just a few minutes at 1:16 with WISN Political Director Matt Smith.
1: Well, number two, one of the busiest airports in the world this week is Whitman Regional in Oshkosh. EAA Air Venture, the world's largest aviation celebration beginning today. Daily air shows, over 10,000 aircraft, 700,000 attendees expected. But they had that wildfire smoke that really affected us here in southeastern Wisconsin and beyond. Really, it was the entire state. It forced a number of pilots to delay their arrival in Oshkosh, waiting out the haze at surrounding airports.
2: You know, we've had years where we've had low overcast and it's held people up with rain or fog sometimes. So it's something as a pilot you build in, you make your plan, and then you say, okay, here's my minimums. This is where I feel safe flying. I'm going to follow that in. And when it opens up, yeah, we'll get the influx.
1: That's Dick Nipisky of the EAA. So tonight you've got an America 250th birthday celebration event / opening night celebration event. They've got headlining music from country music star Tyler Hubbard. That is scheduled for tonight. Daily air shows at 2:15. There's a couple of days where they do an afternoon air show and an evening air show, which is unbelievable to see. But this is a gigantic economic boost to the Fox Valley. $257 million in annual economic impact measured, and that includes 2,000 full and part-time jobs, about $171 million in direct visitor spending. It's a major, major deal here in Wisconsin.
0: I hope the storms stay away, because here in southeastern Wisconsin, we're tracking storms, and you certainly don't want storms to put a damper on that event, without a doubt. Number three, a new twist in that massive lettuce recall amid the nationwide outbreak of explosive diarrhea. The FDA now says the one example or sample of Taylor Farms lettuce that had tested positive for the parasite was a false positive, but the recall is still on. ABC's Elizabeth Schulze has the latest.
3: Taylor Farms says that the FDA has not identified a single positive product that has tested positive for the parasite, and that this recall is out of an abundance of caution. Last week, the FDA, though, did link the outbreak in five states to Taylor Farms' shredded iceberg lettuce that was sourced from central Mexico and supplied to Taco Bell restaurants.
0: Taylor Farms now has a message out on social media saying the FDA made a mistake and has apologized to the company. I noticed that last night when I was going through X. I'm like, oh, what's this? Okay, I mean, that's big for the FDA to make a mistake. And this is a case, too. I mean, you think about it as a company. You don't want the FDA coming out saying, here's a problem. And this company, I was trying to remember. I thought, Taylor Farms, it sounds so familiar. It has been linked with previous illness outbreaks, including E. coli cases tied to, remember those slivered onions in 2024?
1: Gosh, yeah. Oh, yeah.
0: That was a big deal. So that company is linked to that. And then another case linked with lettuce in 2013, so about 3 years ago. But once again, the bottom line and what you really need to know is that the recall remains on. It's out of an abundance of caution. The recall includes market side brand iceberg lettuce from Walmart with use by dates between July 18th and August 3rd. So check your fridges if you haven't already. The recalled products were distributed to stores in 27 states, including Wisconsin.
1: We were in the Dells over the weekend, and there was no line in the drive-thru at Taco Bell. I can tell you that much. It is 1:15.
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7: We hope you enjoyed the flight and have a nice day.
1: Well, if you're out of town or the country over the weekend, you may have missed some significant developments on the Democratic side of the governor's race. So Sarah Rodriguez is out, citing recent financial turmoil that led to the firing of her campaign manager. That was a huge story last week.
8: As we have continued to dig into our financial reports, it has become clear that there are issues that would be an ongoing distraction, not just for this campaign, but for the primary and for Wisconsin. This race is too important to let that happen.
1: Meanwhile, Milwaukee County Executive David Crawley dropped out of the race, the primary, on July 8th, but resurrected his campaign over the weekend and now has a coveted endorsement from Governor Tony Evers.
9: The governor's endorsement reflects his confidence that I have the experience, that I have the judgment and the record to build the type of coalition that we need to defeat Tom Tiffany and lead effectively from the very first day in office.
1: So the last time we talked to WISN political director Matt Smith, none of this had happened. Sarah Rodriguez was still in the race. David Crawley was still out, and Governor Evers hadn't endorsed anybody. A little more than 72 hours later, everything has changed. We welcome Matt Smith back to the program. Hi, Matt.
10: Hi, guys. Good afternoon. Remember when we said this was a boring primary?
1: Yes.
0: That changed.
1: Well, yeah. Let's chat first about the Evers endorsement and its timing. So for roughly, about a year, he has remained very neutral, and now he's backing David Crawley. How significant is this?
10: First and foremost, it is significant. It is the sitting governor. And according to Marquette's polling, he is still the most likely the most popular political figure in the state of Wisconsin in terms of his approval and what voters think of him. So that is significant. The fact that he is now getting involved in this primary, somewhat 3 weeks to go, it is incredibly significant. And it has ruffled some feathers among the other candidates. A former and a current lieutenant governor, a former Department of Administration head for him. So he had a lot of options. And it appears Evers' world and Crowley world, once they saw the Rodriguez crisis develop, this was somewhat waiting in the wing because they came out with this fast and furious after she dropped out.
0: So how much of this is a Democratic Party and the leaders trying to shape the outcome?
10: Well, it depends on who you ask, I guess, right? There is this growing question that is this, we've heard the term Democratic establishment a lot over the last 72 hours, and mainly coming from those who, I guess, don't necessarily want the endorsement or back the endorsement. So, yeah, the governor, and they will admit it, I've had multiple sources tell me that there is a group of Democrats who actively do not think Francesca Hong can win statewide. They do not believe Mandela can win statewide. So there was this initial push to back Sarah Rodriguez. That fell apart. And now you see Evers' world and some of these other Democrats looking to back Crowley in an attempt to stop Francesca Hong from winning in the primary. Whether this works or whether this just emboldens her campaign and Mandela Barnes' campaign, we'll have to see. It's a high risk, a high reward type situation.
0: And Matt, what are your insiders saying about Joel Brennan? Because I feel like there hasn't been as much talk about Joel, and he certainly has a resume that is worthy. In 2018, Governor Evers tapped Joel as his top cabinet official to lead the Department of Administration. He has experience. He's a family guy. Why do we think Governor Evers didn't endorse Joel Brennan.
10: It's hard to track sometimes why candidates gain traction and why they don't, right? There are a lot of factors that go into a campaign. There are a lot of factors that go into, the nature of where primary voters are, right? And the mood of the country and the mood of Democrats. Evers' world at this point must think that Crowley is the best candidate to come out of this process to take on Tom Tiffany in the fall. I don't think you would hear the governor going out and talking trash about Joe Brennan or, quite frankly, any of the other Democratic candidates. I think he will be likely very careful in what he says and how he says it. But yeah, that's the million-dollar question. I think the Brennan campaign, the Barnes campaign, any campaign is asking is why David Crowley and not us.
1: What do they do for funding here, right? So the campaign is halted. David Crowley drops out, right? It's not like he was raking in cash and all that. And we got the earnings or, yeah, I guess, financial picture late last week after the debacle with Sarah Rodriguez's campaign. But it feels like they probably have a lot of ground to make up here from a financial standpoint.
10: They do. They have a money ground game to make up. They have a polling ground game to make up. When David Crowley got out, it's not like he was the top polling or even mentioned within the top three. I just chatted with him this afternoon. He was at an event, and one of the questions I posed to him is, the governor has still about $1 million in his campaign account. Now, there are restrictions on how much can go out now during the primary and post-primary. But I said, have you received any commitments from the governor that some of his money still sitting in the Tony Evers campaign account can go to him? And he said, no, we haven't had those conversations yet. So he's going to need to bring in a lot of money in a really quick amount of time. Mandela Barnes' campaign is out saying, we think he's going to need millions of dollars to even compete with some of the top tier candidates. So it's going to be fascinating to see how much money comes in and what his support looks like and how the Crowley campaign is framing that over the next couple of days.
0: Well, speaking of phrasing, I was looking at some of the articles online. The New York Times, the headline is Wisconsin's governor's race in flux as cast of Democrats shifts. Matt, I think over at ISN, you guys have a headline that says chaotic whiplash. You do have some people suggesting that voters are experiencing whiplash. Is there a risk that this kind of confusion, we all know as much as we wish in the media that everybody was paying attention to everything that we're reporting, we just know that's not the fact. Is there a risk that the confusion suppresses turnout or just frustrates people and they're like, what's going on here?
10: 100%. I was having these conversations out on the softball diamonds for my girls' games this weekend, right? Like, not everyone is super in tune. It's summer. There's a lot going on. Like, you're kind of paying attention. You're not. You heard this guy got out, now he got back in. What's going on? So, yeah, there is a lot of confusion. The thing is, like, all seven of these Democrats that initially attempted to get ballot access, they're all still going to be on the ballot. Sarah Rodriguez is going to be on the ballot. Missy Hughes is going to be on the ballot. David Crowley is going to be on the ballot. Like, that never changed. So that in and of itself is a little confusing. And then we have this new guidance from the State Elections Commission that just because your candidate that you picked, and if you mailed in your absentee ballot already, if they drop out, that's not a good enough reason to request a new ballot and essentially get a do-over because your candidate has dropped out. So it's going to be interesting to see what turnout is. We have the Marquette poll coming out Wednesday, which already has a lot of questions now because of all of the changes. But one thing I will be looking at is that undecided number. How many people still say at this point they are completely undecided in who they're going to pick in the primary?
1: Heating up. And Matt Smith will be hosting a debate on WISN the July 28th. I can't imagine how many times you've written some stuff down and then I had to scrap it and kind of go back to it, scrap it again, right? Starting over.
10: Yep. And I have a sense we're going to be doing that up until 7 p.m. When the debate starts next Tuesday. There's so much in flux and so much changing. Hopefully we'll be able to meet the moment and we have 60 minutes. So we'll see how much we can get in.
1: Great stuff. We appreciate it, Matt. Thanks for joining us today.
0: Thanks, Matt.
10: Thanks, guys. Have a good afternoon.
1: You too. It's WISN political director Matt Smith joining us here on Wisconsin's Midday News.
11: Hey, John Mercier here from WTMJ. 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It's the place I bought my last car, and I love it. 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
1: 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I'm Greg Matzik. 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
1: Air quality improving today. Evening showers are possible. Some of those storms could be heavy.
3: ABC News, I'm Michelle Franzen. In California, a federal judge temporarily pausing the $110 billion merger between Paramount and Warner Brothers.
4: 12 states sued over the proposed merger last week, arguing that combining two of Hollywood's legacy studios would extinguish competition. A federal judge on Monday agreed with those concerns, writing that the massive market share of the combined companies would, quote, likely violate antitrust laws. The companies were ordered to halt the merger for at least 2 weeks as the lawsuit moves forward. Peter Haralambos, ABC News.
3: The U.S. and Iran entering a second week of renewed strikes. An attack by Iran at a U.S. base in Jordan Friday, killing two U.S. service members. Their bodies will be brought back to the U.S. tomorrow in the military's dignified transfer ritual. President Trump will attend. In New York City, federal officials say a man is in custody after setting off an incendiary device outside the federal building. Authorities say the suspect has a history of anti-ICE activity. No injuries were reported. This is ABC News.
1: 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The roof of a Meta AI data center is under construction in Beaver Dam. It catches fire.
5: Looks like there's some big black smoke coming from the roof of one of the buildings. No flames, just black smoke at this point. No explosions, no injuries at this point.
1: That scanner audio from Broadcastify. Firefighters responding Sunday night to a facility on County Road A in Beaver Dam after receiving reports of black smoke coming from the roof. Fire crews found small fire involving a pile of discarded roofing materials that they were able to quickly extinguish. Damage minimal to the building. The $1 billion, 700,000 square foot facility is scheduled to be operational next year.
2: More than 11,000 people are in downtown Milwaukee this week for Northwestern Mutual's annual meeting, bringing a major economic boost to the city. MMAC Senior Advisor Tim Sheehy on Wisconsin's Midday News.
6: All these agents that have paid their own way, many probably for the first time come to Milwaukee. You send that diaspora back all over the country, literally, with the impression of Milwaukee. And it's a great thing to do.
2: Northwestern Mutual's downtown Milwaukee office manages more than $8 billion in assets, and it's going to be recognized as one of the company's top-performing field offices.
1: Wisconsin taking another step to address its health care worker shortage. Governor Evers approving an emergency rule allowing more experienced registered nurses to teach clinical courses at nursing schools. State officials say expanding the pool of instructors will help nursing schools train more students and strengthen Wisconsin's health care workforce. 12 other states have adopted similar rules.
2: Scrolling for deals on school supplies could end up costing you. State consumer protection officials say fake school media ads, phony websites, and counterfeit products are becoming more and more common during back-to-school shopping season.
7: We're seeing dishonest ads where shoppers may receive an ad on their social media feed, in their text message, or in an email promoting school supplies, but it's more expensive items like bags and clothes and laptops, and they're commonly advertised as having a limited supply or only being on sale for a short period of time.
2: She recommends checking reviews and researching the seller before buying.
1: Well, some are running for governor. How about running for mayor? Miller High Life is looking for a new one. The brewery accepting applications for the first ever honorary mayor of the Champagne of Beers region. Community Affairs Manager Allison Hanrahan.
8: We're looking for somebody who truly embodies that High Life spirit. So someone who really appreciates Milwaukee's brewing heritage, really brings people together, and represents the pride and community that makes this city so special.
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2: Cheers to that. Good luck, everybody. Or prost, or cilantro, whatever you say. 1:34 is the time. Stay close. Sports, traffic, and weather are next. Outdoor Living Unlimited WTMJ time is 1:34.
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1: Time for a WTMJ Sports Update from the Gruber Law Office's One Call That Solves Sports Desk. A walk-off win for the Brewers Sunday afternoon caps a three-game sweep of the Marlins. Pat Murphy's team trailed 1-0 in the bottom of the ninth.
2: Credit to our guys that we hung in and pitched the way we did, defended the way we did, and then we're in the position to do it. And then the big swing by William, that just... you just can't make that up.
1: Jacob Mizorowski takes the mound tonight in game one of a three-game series against Freddie Peralta and the Mets. Coverage gets underway at 6:05 on WTMJ. Packers begin the preseason less than a month from today. 3 weeks, they'll open up against the Steelers on August 13th. Prior to that, rookies and select veterans report for training camp on the 27th. First training camp practice scheduled for July 29th.
3: Let's get you an update on the roads with your WTMJ Time Saver Traffic. Things are improving, without a doubt. We, of course, have our delays in our construction zones, but we were dealing with some repairs on the roads that were causing delays. We were dealing with crashes. The only significant incident we have left is actually on the border of the Milwaukee County, Waukesha County line. 145 South at 4145 South. The right lane is blocked right now because of a crash. Emergency responders are at the scene. In fact, since I checked in last, it looks like, and just like that, it went away. There was a fire truck that had just pulled up, but the fire truck is now gone. Hopefully that means that the injuries are not too bad there. I do see emergency responders still at the scene, though, and there's one truck and people out of it. I think this will clear up in the next 20 minutes or so. We'll keep you posted.
1: No more heat dome, smoke dissipating, but some severe weather potential for tonight. We welcome in TMJ4 meteorologist, it's Lindsay Slater. Hi, Lindsay.
4: Hi, guys. How's it going?
1: Hi, doing well. Glad I can say that smoke is dissipating outside after kind of a sort of a strange weekend, right? I mean, the wind really does control these alerts, and Saturday was somewhat pleasant. Sunday, you woke up and you're like, oh, I can taste it again, but certainly not as bad as what we saw on Thursday last week.
4: Absolutely. I was worried that some of the modeling was kind of showing us potentially getting as bad as Thursday. And I was like, oh, come on, we can't be that bad. But, you know, honestly, and remember, the smoke models are, they only go out about 42 hours. So it's hard for us to, like, give you a long range because I don't know. We're at the mercy of if the fires are, you know, contained or which way the wind direction is blowing, and which can change pretty quickly. So I was pretty thankful. We do have an air quality alert in effect till 6, but honestly, I haven't been paying much attention to air quality because my eyes are on something else.
3: And you are watching right now. We know you're tracking storms. I'm curious, and I know a lot of our fans are listening, wondering, when might these storms hit? Are we thinking some may hit in the afternoon, more later this evening, and who's going to get them?
4: Okay, so I think at this point... we do have that potential of severe weather, absolutely. The more that I am watching our satellite, the more I'm seeing other areas getting sunny, which if anyone is familiar with, you know, more sunshine equals more energy. So as these storms start popping, which they already are in Minnesota, I do think they'll get here later this evening. Now, there was a question whether or not we could get like an afternoon couple of pop-ups. I do think the main show is this evening. And so if we don't get that afternoon round, it makes the evening one worse because the environment is untouched then. We have a lot of spin in the atmosphere, so tornadoes are a part of the conversation tonight. We also could see very large hail and damaging winds in excess of 70 miles an hour. We know what that can do. So, yeah, it's kind of all modes of severe weather. We're all on guard, you know. I think 7 to 11 at this point is kind of the primary window where I think we can see something coming from northwest pushing southeast. So Fond du Lac's going to get it first, then Dodge County, and then it's going to move its way our way.
1: So what you're seeing in Minnesota, Lindsay, sometimes it's like a big line and you can see very clearly it's moving your direction. Other times it starts small and sort of gains steam over the course of time. Is that more what you're seeing?
4: Exactly. Yes. I expect these to kind of pop up and be like all by themselves. What you're thinking of is like a squall line, which usually, once we get things that kind of pop, they eventually will turn into a squall line. And that's usually where Milwaukee would end up in this scenario. We'd see storms popping west of us, and by the time they got to Milwaukee, they would turn into this big squall line and kind of, you know, for lack of a better term, fizzle out. But it's not like there is no shield over Lake Michigan. We usually just fall victim to timing.

0: So that very well may happen again. We may see these storms pop up and be really nasty to the northwest of us. And then by the time they get to Milwaukee County, it might not be till 9 o'clock at night. And by that point, the sun is down and you're losing that energy out of the atmosphere. So this is something that, we call this now casting. I need to see when they pop, where they pop, how they behave, so that I can accurately figure out where they're heading. It's a tough one because there's a lot of ifs in that sentence.
1: Sure, without a doubt. You mentioned a couple of isolated tornadoes are possible. Hopefully we don't get those. But here's the thing. Even if we don't get the tornadoes, we have seen, of course, we've seen for years here in Wisconsin, but especially this summer, just how damaging the winds can be.
0: Oh, yeah.
1: Do you have any idea as far as wind speeds and what people could be looking at? Because even if we don't get those tornadoes, it doesn't mean that we couldn't see damage just from the wind.
0: Honestly, based on what I'm seeing, we could probably see 70 to 80 mile an hour winds. That's the kind of storms we're talking about today because the jet stream is hanging out right over us. So it is flying these storms. It is providing some oomph. So once we get them, they're just like, passing through. So yeah, I do think the wind is on the higher scale with this one. Plus, when you add energy to that, I mean, that's just fuel for these storms. So the stronger they get, the more likely they have of, becoming severe with those damaging winds and hail as well. And again, some people will not see a thunderstorm. We do forecast for 11 counties. So when I talk about these threats, it is for all 11 counties, all the way from Sheboygan and Fond du Lac, all the way down to Racine, Kenosha, Walworth County. So we will likely see these storms in one of those counties today, several of them, I'm pretty confident on. It just might not be your backyard, but it's going to be someone's backyard. So that's what I'm going to be watching for.
2: Lindsay, can you size up the rest of the week as you see it here?
0: Oh, yes. Oh, it's so much better after today.
1: Nice.
0: Yeah, no, it's always good. Let's just get the bad stuff out of the way right away, right out of the gate on a Monday. So today, I mean, I went for a high of 88. It's very humid out there. The humidity will be dropping after this frontal boundary rolls through Tuesday. I actually do see smoke returning. It may not return to the surface, which means you would probably see it overhead. It wouldn't have as much of an air quality impact, which is good. So that's nice. The sky might appear a little milky. The rest of the week is less humid, more sunny. I don't have anything worth noting, minus any smoke that happens until potentially Saturday night when it comes to any storm chances. So it's a pretty nice week for us, one you can make plans for.
2: Looking forward to getting beyond today and enjoying the little cool down here and drop in humidity later this week. We appreciate it,
0: Yes.
2: Lindsay. Thanks. I know you're busy
1: You
2: today.
1: bet.
2: Thank you so much.
1: Thanks, Lindsay.
0: You bet.
2: It's 1:45 on WTMJ.
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7: In a gaggle with reporters today, President Trump said that the new Air Force One jet will be taken out of service for roughly a month to be, quote, maxed out with security upgrades. And that answer came after a reporter asked about the new plane's anti-missile capabilities. Listen to this.
8: It has a lot. And, it has a lot of capability. But as I understand it, in about a month or so, they're going to send it to have it be maxed out. So they're going to be sending it and they'll have it be maxed out. It'll take about a month.
7: So it has a lot, but is it enough, I think, is the question. And if more needs to be done, if more is being done, that raises questions, raises concerns. Well, the White House spokesperson, Caroline Leavitt, she did release a statement today that says the new Air Force One is perfect. Well, you know what happens sometimes is when the president speaks, answers this question, and then somebody at the White House is like, okay, I feel like we need to put more out on this, right? So she says the new Air Force One is perfectly safe for the president's travels, but will receive additional upgrades and enhancements in the fall, which will take approximately 1 month to complete. During that time, the president will fly on the old Air Force One, which is not a palace in the sky.
9: No, but it was designed specifically for presidential travel, right? The Qatar gifted plane was not designed for presidential travel, though it did carry royalty from Qatar. But this goes back to the NATO summit in Turkey. President Trump, at the request of the Secret Service, flew back half of the leg out of Turkey on the old Air Force One, and it wasn't until a connecting flight that he hopped on the Qatar gifted Air Force One. So the Secret Service thought, you know what, let's just fly on what we know. Let's fly on what we feel comfortable with. Yes, the Qatar jet does have some nice upgrades with security, but we think that it's best you fly on the old Air Force One because we know that thing inside and out. And that got the questioning. Well, what is it missing? What is the Qatar jet missing that Air Force One has? So they're likely addressing some of those concerns, but they've already sunk, according to reports anyway, roughly $400 million into security upgrades, so they'll be tacking onto that.
7: That's a lot of money. Yeah, the new Air Force One, it's a Boeing 747B, and President Trump accepted it from the royal family in Qatar in May of 2025. It has been dubbed, as I mentioned, the palace in the sky. That wasn't my wording. That's just what people have dubbed it. But it replaced a Boeing 747-200 that was completed in 1990 and served as Air Force One for six presidents, dating back to George H.W. Bush.
9: Well, and it's temporary because Boeing is working on a new Air Force One, but that's not expected to be ready until sometime in 2028. So all the money they're putting into this, all the upgrades necessary, I get it, but it is temporary as a new plane is being built for presidential travel. Coming up on 152, coming up next,

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3: Not to be lost in the shuffle of all the things that happened last week, the heat dome, all the wildfire smoke, all the shakeup with the governor's race. Ignite, our Greyhound is once again a finalist for the Wii Energy's Safe Digging Ambassadog Contest of 2026. We are very excited. He is very excited. We had a long year after he fell short in last year's contest, but we did a lot together, right? His walks were more purposeful. He was licking himself less, doing his business in our yard, not somebody else's. We focused. And as it now stands, he is one of 10 finalists here for the Wii Energy Safe Digging Ambassadog Contest.
4: Okay, I love this. I also think there's something else that was changed that I think will push Knight even further above. But let me ask you, last year, did you have to submit a digging photo last year,
3: yes,
4: too?
3: Yes.
4: I don't remember seeing the digging photos last year.
3: I sent a photo in of Knight digging per the request of the competition.
4: But did they show the public those photos?
3: No, they did not.
4: See?
3: In fact, I had a really good video of Knight digging, and I did send that in to the folks at Wii Energies as part of this contest. And then they want a good picture of the dog's face. And I think we upgraded there this time around.
4: Well, here's the thing. So I'll tell you what. Number one, I actually love seeing the two photos of the dogs in each of these. So the digging photos. So I was going down to see, which I've got some catching up to do since I was out of the country here. So I will be. Can you vote
3: once
4: a day or as many times?
3: Oh, yeah. Have at it.
4: I need to play a little catch up here. So Knight is my number one, but I'm always looking to see, okay, who is Knight's competition here? And I saw a couple. I was scrolling through and I came across Cooper and I thought, oh, Cooper's action shot. Digging in the ground. I mean, Cooper's ears are out.
3: Yeah.
4: The fur is flowing and he is digging. And I thought that is a great shot. But I kept rolling. And then I came upon Knight's shot, the action shot. And there is dirt flying.
3: Yeah, it's
4: so that is good. That is a good one.
3: Well, it was a video that I was able to sort of photo stamp, right? So I was able to stop it where I needed to stop the video.
4: Oh,
3: and I had a little screen grab.
4: Perfect.
3: So it's a good action shot. And then in an adorable face of our Greyhound. He's very excited about this year's competition. So if you want to play the game here, if you want to vote along, all you got to do is text the word Knight to our talk and text line, 855-616-1620. A contest so incredible, we decided to set up a keyword for it. Text Knight. That's with a K, right? Think royalty, not evening. K-N-I-G-H-T. So they're going to announce this on August 11th. So that is Safe Digging Day in Wisconsin. A reminder that if you are going to have digging done in your area, call 811 to make sure your area is safe. That's what this is all about. You're doing work around the house, around the yard. You want to make sure it's safe to dig.
4: And what's this? I mean, is this fair? There's one entry that's two dogs.
3: I think that should be disqualified.
4: Doom and Scar?
3: Yeah.
4: But they're trained service dogs, though.
3: They're
4: brothers. They're brothers and they're trained service dogs.
3: Yeah, a little emotional pull there.
4: Mm-hmm.
3: But we'd appreciate if you voted for Knight. He's a happy boy.
4: Knight.
3: He's very excited about
4: as
3: this year's competition.
4: As many times as you want.
5: Someone had a birthday.
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4: It's 2 o'clock. I'm Greg Matzik. This is Wisconsin's Midday News for Monday, July 20th. Your top story, standing by the mask ban.
5: I'm Jessica Tai, pushing pause on a merger.
4: Chance of storms popping up later on this evening. The window appears to be maybe somewhere between 7 and 10 o'clock, and it's not like everybody's going to see the same severity or even rain at all, but be mindful. Things are popping up here in Minnesota and could be gaining some strength as it moves towards southeastern Wisconsin. Some could be on the strong side. Low of 72 after a high of 83, 88 if you're further inland. Partly cloudy on Tuesday, chance of a slight shower and a high of 85. 83 and still a little hazy in Milwaukee at 201. From the WTMJ Breaking Newsroom, Milwaukee City Attorney standing by an ordinance that bans federal law enforcement agents from wearing masks.
6: City Attorney Evan Goyke says the ban is a vital public safety measure. In a letter responding to the U.S. Department of Justice, he rejected a request to exempt federal agents from the ban. The city ordinance passed as part of the Common Council's Ice Out legislative package also requires officers to display identification on their uniforms or provide their agency affiliation, name, and other identification upon request. Goyke cited the risk of officer impersonation, community distrust, and dangerous encounters as reasons. Jessica Gatso, WTMJ News.
4: Officers who violate the ban could face penalties up to $10,000.
5: Decision, Wisconsin. About a year after saying he would likely not endorse a gubernatorial candidate, Governor Tony Evers is putting his support behind Milwaukee County Executive David Crowley. Crowley reentered the race the day after Lieutenant Governor Sarah Rodriguez dropped out in the midst of campaign finance errors.
7: Governor Tony Evers understands what's required to run, to win, and govern in Wisconsin because he's already done it. The governor's endorsement reflects his confidence that I have the experience, that I have the judgment and the record to build the type of coalition that we need to defeat Tom Tiffany.
5: The partisan primary election is coming up. It's set for August 11th.
4: Identifying the man who died after a single vehicle crash in Sheboygan County, sheriff's deputies say 27-year-old Christian Mueller Ackley of Howard's Grove was the only person in the vehicle when it crashed early this morning near Garten and Bridgewood Roads in the town of Herman. Investigators say his Jaguars left the roadway and crashed into a cornfield. Mueller Ackley died at the scene. The cause of the crash remains under investigation.
5: A federal judge in California has temporarily halted the $81 billion merger between Paramount and Warner Brothers Discovery.
8: 12 states sued over the proposed merger last week, arguing that combining two of Hollywood's legacy studios would extinguish competition. A federal judge on Monday agreed with those concerns, writing that the massive market share of the combined companies would, quote, likely violate antitrust laws. The companies were ordered to halt the merger for at least 2 weeks as the lawsuit moves forward. Peter Haralambos, ABC News.
4: And the United States continues expanding its target list inside Iran, striking what U.S. Central Command says are military targets, including energy infrastructure, port facilities, bridges, coastal surveillance sites, and air defenses. But News Nation's Jessica Cardalia says peace talks are not off the table.
9: Both countries are saying, no, it is not entirely dead, that there is a chance that they could come to some agreement. They have not completely closed the door to diplomacy, but yet it's still that tit for tat, back and forth fighting, each side continuing these daily strikes. And so the risk of a broader regional conflict continues to grow. It's also driving oil prices back home. We're talking about $90 a barrel. So to us,

0: that translates to about $4 a gallon at the pump.
1: Secretary of State Marco Rubio says the U.S. remains open to diplomacy, but said any agreement must be one Iran is willing to follow. Time for news about your money in the WTMJ Annex Wealth Management Market Update. Things getting a little worse here for the Dow. It's off nearly 300 points at 51,854. NASDAQ is giving back some of its earlier gains, still up about 30 points at 25,551. And the S&P goes from green to red, now 10 points south at 7,450. 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
1: Time for a WTMJ sports update from the Gruber Law Office's One Call That Solves Sports Desk. Brewers sweep the Marlins with a Sunday afternoon walk-off. They welcome in the Mets for game one of a three-game series tonight. William Contreras, the hero on Sunday with a three-run homer in the ninth, was supposed to be a day off.
5: This kid is just scratching the surface how good this kid can be. But to come in the game late, which he's a guy that catches every day, so when he gets those off days, he savors them. But I just felt like coming off the All-Star break, I knew his legs were good and, you know, I could put him in for two at-bats.
1: Jacob Mizorowski and former Brewers ace Freddie Peralta will take the hill tonight. Coverage gets underway at 6:05. MLB insider Hector Gomez reporting the Brewers are emerging as a potential trade partner with the Mets to bring Peralta back to Milwaukee before the trade deadline. And Packers rookies and select veterans report for camp 1 week from today. Packers begin the preseason August 13th against the Pittsburgh Steelers.
2: Checking out the roads with your WTMJ Time Saver traffic. We're looking good now. All of our crashes have cleared. All of our spots that were closed off because crews were making repairs, that's done as well. Just a couple of disabled vehicles downing the system, and as I take a peek at all of them, none are causing any problems. We love that. The only thing we are still dealing with, nothing out of the ordinary, but we do have some delays headed westbound on 94, right around American Family Field in our construction zone. Also, 4145. Especially slow today. It looks like 4145 headed south in the Butler area. And then if you are in the Mayfair area, it's not for too long, but it's a little slow on 4145 headed north.
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8: From Team J4, I'm meteorologist Lindsay Slater with your five-day storm team forecast. Today, we're topping out near 88 degrees, and we have the increase of scattered showers and thunderstorms, especially this evening. Some of these could be

0: on the strong side, with damaging winds, isolated tornadoes, and large hail being those primary risks. Overnight tonight, we clear all that out. We're back down to 72 degrees. Tomorrow, 84, mostly sunny to partly cloudy. And going into Wednesday, that dew point really tanks. So it'll be comfortable, sunny with a high of 76. Thursday, 82 degrees, mostly sunny skies. And Friday, 85 with increasing humidity. Live interactive radar is available at TMJ4.com.
1: 83 degrees in Milwaukee at 2:09.
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1: Two down, one to go. Greg and Jessica with you until 3 o'clock this afternoon. Brewers on the mound and the hill and the park today, later today. But keep an eye on the roof report here. Might have to close things up a little bit. We're tracking some storms here this afternoon and evening. We'll keep you updated throughout the program.
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3: Number one, the wildfire smoke is clearing out. The air quality alert for our area ended at noon. Now we're left with an air quality advisory until 6 tonight. Bottom line, the air isn't perfect, but it's much better. Right now, the air in the Milwaukee area is considered unhealthy just for sensitive groups, so people with heart or lung disease, older adults, and kids should still limit their time outside. But the next concern, that's what we are focused on now. It's severe storms.
4: The more that I am watching our satellite, the more I'm seeing other areas getting sunny, which if anyone is familiar with, you know, more sunshine equals more energy. So as these storms start popping, which they already are in Minnesota, I do think they'll get here later this evening. Now, there was a question whether or not we could get like an afternoon couple of pop-ups. I do think the main show is this evening. And so if we don't get that afternoon round, it makes the evening one worse because the environment is untouched then. We have a lot of spin in the atmosphere, so tornadoes are a part of the conversation.
3: Tornadoes, part of the conversation. That's meteorologist Lindsay Slater over at WISN. So tornadoes, part of the conversation, she told us just minutes ago here at midday. Also, these storms could be capable of producing damaging winds and hail. So stay tuned. Not everybody's going to get it, but some people likely will.
1: Yeah, nothing ruled out is kind of what I take away from that. Number two, a federal judge has set former Olympian David Hearn's trial date for September 28th in the felony case against him for allegedly damaging the reflecting pool at the Lincoln Memorial. ABC's Peter Haralambos.
5: Hearn's lawyers argue that the case should be dismissed, in part because the Trump administration's repairs to the reflecting pool have altered evidence in the case. Writing, quote, "The Constitution simply does not permit the government to charge a man with destroying an object, retain exclusive custody of that object, then drain, disturb, and alter that object before the defense may examine it." The Trump administration poured more than $16 million into renovating the reflecting pool and has blamed issues with it, including the sealant peeling and algae overtaking the water, on vandals without providing evidence. At least four people have been charged with damaging the reflecting pool, including Hearn, pleaded not guilty, and has denied wrongdoing. Peter Haralambos, ABC News.
1: Yeah, that guilty plea was issued earlier this month, July 9th. There was an arraignment, and he said, look, I didn't do anything wrong here. One of at least four people charged in connection with allegations of tampering with the coating on that reflecting pool. Of course, that was a big source of discussion leading up to the America 250th events on July 4th.

0: leading up to the America 250th events on July 4th. It's 2:13.
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0: Smoke starting to dissipate a little bit. We've got a high of 88 degrees inland, a little cooler near the lake, and a chance of storms later on this evening. Overnight low 72. Tomorrow's high 85. Chance of rain is in the forecast. Wednesday looks like we dropped down a little bit. Highs in the mid to upper 70s. Plenty of sunshine. Looks like a beautiful Wednesday. 83 in Milwaukee at 215. Well, the Brewers homestand continues tonight with game one of a three-game series against the Mets. And if you're attending the game on Tuesday night, the Brewers and its community foundation will host Unidos por Venezuela. When the Brewers take on the Mets at American Family Field, this will provide fans multiple opportunities to support humanitarian and disaster reliefs in Venezuela. Of course, the home country of Brewers All-Star William Contreras and star Jackson Churio, their lives were put on pause for a moment as things were affected in their home country after those devastating and deadly earthquakes. I want to welcome in Rick Schlesinger, President of Business Operations for the Milwaukee Brewers. Hi, Rick.
5: Hi, how's it going, guys?
0: You're doing great. So before we get to the event, I was wondering if you could help us recap the collection efforts. We know that sure. William and Jackson were in the community, and it felt like the outpouring of support from Brewers fans and people just interested in helping was quite overwhelming. I know they were really, it felt really impacted by it.
5: Yeah, it was, you know, just another example of how people in this community come together and help each other. It was not a shock, but it was very impressive. I mean, it was a last minute notice. The players were going to be at this location, and the line was around the block for people donating, you know, goods and things that we can have shipped down to Venezuela. So just a testament to how much people here care. And, you know, Jackson and William do deserve a lot of credit for bringing awareness. Obviously, it affected them directly. And tomorrow night, we've got a $20 ticket available, gets you a t-shirt, and also the whole $20 will be donated for Venezuelan relief efforts. So we've got 5,000 of those tickets that we put on sale, and I suspect they'll all be sold out. But again, you can't, you know, you cannot look at this community and think this they don't care, because every time people in need something, these people show up, and our community has been amazing.
6: Yeah, Milwaukee always shows up. The Brewers have always been active in the community, but this reaches well beyond Wisconsin. Rick, why is it

0: important for the organization to support causes that have a global impact when they're so personal to members of the team?
1: Yeah, I think you sort of hit on it. I mean, everybody thinks of the players as, you know, these are extreme athletes focused just on wins and losses and all that. And, you know, everybody here, whether they were born here or born in a foreign country, they have family that they care about, they have friends they care about. And when you have a disaster of the epic proportions that happened in Venezuela a few weeks ago, you know, it matters. And you know, people couldn't, obviously, William and Jackson have to play baseball, but their hearts and their thoughts and prayers are with their people back home. So this was a way to sort of help promote healing and promote outreach, promote health, and promote aid to people who are desperately in need of it. So again, you have to give William and Jackson credit for initiating it, and we're just following their lead.
2: You know, I had some people who were able to contribute to the cause say that, you know, Jackson and William, they didn't just show up to the event and shake a couple of hands, take a couple of pictures and leave. Like, they were involved, like heavily involved, and teammates were there. And it was a game day, Rick, which I think says a lot too about, you know, what this means to everybody associated, whether it affected you directly or not, right? Teammates showing support for their teammates who were hurting on a game day nonetheless.
1: Yeah, I think, you know, also speaks to the culture that Matt Arnold and Pat Murphy have created down in the clubhouse. This is a group of people. They may not, you know, they may come from different parts of the world, but they're teammates first and they're brothers. And if somebody's hurting, the rest of the teammates want to come and step it up. So little things like this mean a lot. When you have teammates show up to support each other, you know, these guys fight the battle on the field every day, and they're fighting for causes that are meaningful to them. And yeah, to have all our players or most of our players show up on a game day to support this, it just speaks volumes to the kind of character that these people have.
0: For Jackson Chirio and William Contreras, this is about helping people back home. Have they shared with you, Rick, what this support from Milwaukee has meant to them, or any updates? Because oftentimes in the media and for fans, you hear that initial interview in those sound bites, but then you don't necessarily hear the journey as it continues. Have you been able to speak with them to find out how family members are doing today?
1: Well, I talked, you know, I did talk to Pat Murphy, who obviously is with these guys every day, both, you know, at home and on the road. And he was just saying how touched and grateful these guys are. And, you know, something like this means a lot. And the fact that, you know, people, Wisconsin's a long way from Caracas and a long way from South America. But, you know, the fact that people in Wisconsin care, that did touch them. And again, I think they have seen so many instances of the fans here supporting the community, supporting the larger, you know, causes, regardless of where they are and what is needed. And so, it's one of the reasons why these guys like to be here and like to play here, is because the fan support for both them on the field as well as things that are important to them is off the charts.
2: Well, it was quick work getting this event together for tomorrow night. Unidos por Venezuela, $20 ticket that Rick mentioned, all the proceeds will benefit Venezuelan relief efforts. Do you go to the players with this idea, Rick, and say, here's what we're going to do, here's what we're planning on doing? Do they have any input or any level of appreciation? Like, how does that communication happen?
1: Yeah, you know, absolutely. So something like this, whenever we're doing something that's for a cause, and in particular, when, you know, when Williams and Jackson sort of initiated everything, we went to them and said, listen, we want to do something that's meaningful, immediate, and will have real impact. And they thought it was great. And so it wasn't hard to put it together. And we walked them through it, and they've been really supportive. And obviously they're active on social, and they're promoting it. So yeah, it's great synergy when we go to them and say, how can we help? Does this make sense? And they were very enthusiastic.
0: We're talking with Rick Schlesinger, President of Business Operations for the Milwaukee Brewers, about Unidos por Venezuela. But as long as we have you, Rick, I also wanted to ask you about something happening today. Started around noon, the Brewers unveiling a new community mural honoring Hank Aaron. This is really cool, and I love that the date for the reveal is significant. Today marks 50 years since one of the greatest moments in baseball history happened right here in Milwaukee, the anniversary of Hank Aaron's 755th and final career home run. Not everybody, got a lot of younger fans out there, not everybody got a chance to see Hammer and Hank play. For those younger generations, what do you hope they take away from today's celebration and now having this community mural that honors Hank Aaron?
1: Yeah, I mean, for like you said, for people,

0: my age, we obviously saw Hank Aaron play, and we know what kind of man he was. I was fortunate enough to meet him several times, and as good as he was as a player, he was even a better human being. And this was as genuine, a humble and dignified person as you'd ever find, and somebody who loved Milwaukee. Wasn't from here, was from Alabama, and obviously played many years in Milwaukee, but then played and was a star in Atlanta and wanted to come back here and finish his career, but always loved Wisconsin, always loved Milwaukee. And I think, you know, for young kids who didn't see these heroes play, I think you got to have reminders of the greatness that was here, and that, you know, baseball in Milwaukee owes a huge debt to Hank Aaron. I mean, he took a team and made it a World Series champion in 1957, and obviously the Braves left, but, you know, the reason the Brewers are here is because the Braves set the table. And, you know, some of the great players in Brewers history can look back and say, well, you know, Hank was sort of the founding father of Milwaukee baseball, and we're just sort of living on his shoulders. And like I said, the things he did off the field probably to me are more impactful, but 755 home runs is a staggering amount if you think about it. And the stat that I always love about Hank is, you know, if you took away every one of his home runs and made it an out, he'd still have more than 3,000 hits as a major baseball player. And
1: Wow.
0: that sort of says what steady, high-level performance for 20-plus years this guy put on the field.
2: We're running out of mural space in Milwaukee, right? I got the Euchre
1: No,
2: thing up, the Hank
1: more.
2: Aaron thing up. It's a good problem to have, right?
0: Yeah, I mean, we are so fortunate to have people like Euchre and Aaron and obviously Commissioner Selig and all of these great, you know, baseball icons. So, yeah, as long as there's space around the city, we want to honor the legends, and we want people to cherish and appreciate these people who have made Milwaukee baseball what it is.
2: Rick, while we have you here, a good reminder about the alumni game here. I think people looking at their schedule are trying to figure out, like, well, wait a minute now. If Friday's game, this game starts at 3:10, what is going on here? The alumni are coming to town for the game. I know a couple of people I've spoken with are very excited to play. We're going to talk to Jonathan Lucroy a little later this week, but all part of a great night at the ballpark.
0: Yeah, we've got over 30 former Brewers players coming here. You know, based on the success of the Home Run Derby last year, we're expecting, you know, a full crowd here for a sort of an unusual 3:10 afternoon game. So obviously people who have to work, I think you just tell your boss, you just need a little bit of a break, come down to the ballpark. A lot of fun. As soon as the game ends with the Rockies, we'll have a 3-inning game. And, you know, Doug Melvin and Gord Ash are the official GMs. They're going to pick the teams. And I've talked to some of the players. I talked to Ryan Braun, and he's pretty excited. And, you know, I just said, Brawny, I know you're competitive, but let's just not get hurt. You know, you guys haven't played in a while, although Braun looks like he could still play. Some of the other guys, I want them to, you know, play hard, but play safe.
1: Tell your boss, Rick said.
2: Yeah,
1: go.
2: You take off. Yeah,
1: gotta
2: no
1: see
2: problem.
1: The alumni game.
2: Stop by the murals
0: just
2: and stop
0: email
2: by the
0: me.
2: Game.
0: Anybody can email me, and I'll figure a way to get, you know, get out a work card or something.
2: Awesome.
1: All right, you heard it here on Midday.
2: Rick, always great to connect. Should be a great week at the ballpark and gearing up for bigger things, we know, as October rolls around. Thanks so much.
1: Thanks, Rick.
0: Thank you.
2: Yep, Rick Schlesinger joining us here. So, yeah, Friday's game, keep that in mind here, a 3:10 first pitch, a very rare 3:10 start on a Friday, all because of that alumni game. So it should be a great night at the ballpark.
1: And what's Rick's email again? We've got it. No.
2: Easy to find, I'm sure. It's 2:26, news coming up.
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1: It's 2:30. I'm Greg Mancic. This is Wisconsin's Midday News. It's Monday, July 20th. Your Tom Story, an economic boost from one company's annual meeting.
2: I'm Jessica Tai. Could Wisconsin break the record for tornadoes this year?
1: Well, the smoke is dissipating. We're on the lookout for storm activity later this evening, a low of 72. Pretty much everything possible. Got to be mindful of the skies here. It's currently 83.
3: ABC News, I'm Michelle Franzen. Authorities in New York say a man identified as Andrew Arabaca carried out an attack at the federal building. He's accused of dousing a stairwell with gasoline and igniting it with a firework. Smoke and flames breaking out on the side of the building that houses immigration court. Several people were injured, authorities say. FBI Special Agent James Barnicle says the man had anti-ICE literature on his cart and had other weapons.
4: Arabaca is a former United States Army soldier. He was enlisted for approximately 4 years, serving from 2001 to 2005. He was a repairman or mechanic on Patriot missile systems. He is 43 years old.
3: The Pentagon says two U.S. military members killed at a U.S. base in Jordan Friday due to Iranian strikes will be brought back to the U.S. tomorrow. The U.S. still searching for a third military member presumed dead. In New York, El Mayo, the former leader of Mexico's Sinaloa drug cartel, sentenced today to life in prison. Authorities called it a landmark decision. This is ABC News.
1: 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Thousands of Northwestern Mutual employees and financial advisors in Milwaukee this week for the company's annual meeting. MMAC Senior Advisor Tim Sheehy says the meeting generates a significant boost for downtown hotels and restaurants and businesses.
5: Really incredible to have an anchor Fortune 500 company here like Northwestern Mutual. If you think about just the property here, they've got over $1 billion invested in downtown, which is tremendous. They're going to have, I think, 4,000 to 6,000 people working downtown. And then this week, you can't turn around without bumping into somebody with a Northwestern Mutual badge.
1: About 11,000 people will be attending events at Fiserv Forum and the Baird Center.
2: People hoping for public housing help in Milwaukee need to update their information.
6: The Housing Authority of the City of Milwaukee is updating the waiting lists for public housing and project-based vouchers. Those wishing to stay on those lists must confirm their information online by August 16th. Hackam says this process will help keep contact information up to date and make sure all applicants on the list are still interested. This is not a new application and will not affect current positions on the waiting lists. Applicants who do not respond by August 16th will be removed. Jessica Gatso, WTMJ News.
1: The roof of a Meta AI data center is under construction in Beaver Dam catches fire.
7: Looks like there's some thick black smoke coming from the roof of one of the buildings. No flames, just black smoke at this point. No explosions, no injuries at this point.
1: That's scanner audio from Broadcastify. Firefighters responded Sunday night to a facility on County Road A in Beaver Dam, finding a small fire involving a pile of discarded roofing materials. Damage to the building was minimal. No one was hurt. The cause of the fire is under investigation. The $1 billion, 700,000-square-foot facility is scheduled to be operational next year.
2: Wisconsin is on pace for one of its most active tornado seasons ever.
8: The National Weather Service has confirmed 39 tornadoes across the state so far this year. That's already tied for the sixth most tornadoes in any full year since 1950, and there are still several months left in the severe weather season. The state typically averages 23 tornadoes in an entire year. So far, Wisconsin has recorded 3 EF3 tornadoes, 2 EF2s, 20 EF1s, and 13 EF0s, a majority of those hitting the state during April's severe weather outbreak. Neil Doyle, WTMJ News.
1: Convenience stores across Wisconsin are giving back to the people who answer the call each and every day.
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0: Brewers to a win. Jacob Mizorowski takes the mound tonight against former teammate Freddie Peralta of the Mets. Coverage gets underway at 6:05. Packers rookies and select veterans report for training camp a week from today. First training camp practice scheduled for July 29th. And believe it or not, the preseason begins August 13th against the Steelers. And Spain's 1-0 victory over Argentina in the World Cup drew 35 million-plus viewers on Fox and over 20 million on Telemundo.
1: Beep, beep. Time to take you out to the roads. Check out the WTMJ Time Saver Traffic. We were looking pretty good just moments ago. I will tell you, though, we now have, they're calling it just a disabled vehicle, 4143 894 East at the ramp from 76th Street. That's out in the Greenfield area. The right shoulder is blocked. They're reporting that it's a disabled vehicle. I do see a car off to the road, but I also see an emergency responder with lights on. So it's possible the emergency responder is just there so people take note of this car that's broken down on the side. But in case this turns into something else, I'll keep an eye on it. Traffic is moving slowly right around that. We also have some slow-moving traffic around the ballpark. In fact, it's gotten a lot heavier. That's both eastbound and westbound around American Family Field in our construction zone. It wasn't looking too bad before. 4145 in our construction zone there, seeing our typical slowdowns as well.
2: From Team J4, I'm meteorologist Lindsay Slater with your five-day storm team forecast. Today, we're topping out near 88 degrees, and we have the increase of scattered showers and thunderstorms, especially this evening. Some of these could be on the strong side, with damaging winds, isolated tornadoes, and large hail being those primary risks. Overnight tonight, we clear all that out. We're back down to 72 degrees. Tomorrow, 84, mostly sunny to partly cloudy. And going into Wednesday, that dew point really tanks, so it'll be comfortable, sunny with a high of 76. Thursday, 82 degrees, mostly sunny skies, and Friday, 85 with increasing humidity. Live interactive radar is available at tmj4.com.
0: 83 degrees in Milwaukee at 2:39. Well, it's one of the busiest airports in the world this week, and it's located in Oshkosh, a little regional airport here, Whitman Regional, where the EAA Air Venture, the world's largest aviation celebration, begins in earnest today. Roughly 10,000 aircraft, roughly 700,000 attendees expected, and all sorts of great economic impact here for the Fox Valley. Vince Vetrano's on a bit of a field trip along with Eric Bilstad, not sure who drove, but they're both at EAA. We're checking in with Vinny right now. Hey, pal.
3: I drove. It was my turn.
1: Are you going up in the Bell 47 helicopter today or the MASH helicopter? Right. What's on your schedule?
3: No, Jess, I did enough flying back in the day for TMJ4, so it's hard to get up in aircraft. It's kind of, if you want to actually fly in something, there are opportunities to do that, but it's kind of away from a lot of the action. The air show just started. They do air shows every day at 2 o'clock. So I was in it for the pair of F-22 Raptors that were buzzing around and an F-16 also up there. So things really get exciting in the afternoon when you have the actual air show start to take place.
0: Yeah, getting to Oshkosh wasn't exactly easy over the last several days, Vinny, with the wildfire smoke. I know it delayed some of those aircraft from really being able to touch down. The conditions were just not great for flying. Is everything pretty much cleared out right now? Everything looking good?
3: It's really windy here, Greg, which, you know, is tough for walking around, but it's really helped dissipate some of that smoke. So I did not see any issues at all. We talked, Eric and I are really interested in talking to the pilots of some of the, you know, smaller aircraft, some of the home builds, as they call them, guys who build airplanes in their garages or whatever, because for them in those days when the smoke was really tough, they were saying that they weren't allowing folks, unless they were on instruments, to be able to land here because the smoke was so thick. So definitely was an issue on the front end, but things are really good today.
1: I love that you mentioned the home-built planes, because I'll never forget the first time that I heard home-built planes. I thought, what? Like, John Smith down the road is building a plane in his garage, and that's what you can get to see. What are some of your other favorites? Because, Vince, I know you've gone up there many years, or maybe you even have some tips as far as people who are going up to EAA for the first time, like wear comfy shoes or bring that chair to watch the show.
3: Well, there certainly is that. You can bring in water and Gatorade. They let you bring that in. So you'll save a buck if you want to stay hydrated by bringing in your own water and things like that. But as far as tips on what to see, we, right now, Eric and I are in the NASA tent, and it's a massive tent. So here's another pro tip. It's air conditioned.
1: Nice.
3: And a couple of these are, so if you need a spot to cool off. But they have folks who are here from NASA who can answer any of your questions. I'm standing right by the Artemis booth. That's the

0: mission to eventually put men and women on the moon once again. Important piece of trivia for you today. Today is July 20th, and this date in 1969, what happened?
1: Greg's on the mic. Here he goes.
0: Come on, Neil Armstrong.
1: Ah.
2: We landed on the moon?
0: Yeah. That's what they say. So no cake here in the NASA booth. But one thing that's fascinating, Jess, to your question, I mean, I think everybody is a fan of seeing the astronauts go up into space and all that, but feel like that doesn't really touch my life in any way directly. One project that NASA is working on for a number of years is this X-29 experimental aircraft. It's a supersonic jet, and what they're trying to do is, not to get overly nerdy on you, but when you break the sound barrier, it creates a sonic boom. Boom! It's why they don't allow supersonic flight over land. NASA is working right now on making that more of a supersonic thud, something that could be tolerable so that we can look at consumer applications for supersonic flight. In other words, being able to go over to England in a couple, 2-3 hours instead of 7 or 8.
2: That is incredible stuff to think about. Also, it should be noted that Gaylord Perry famously hit his first home run on July 20th, 1969.
1: What about Hank Aaron
2: against
1: the
2: Dodgers?
1: 755th.
2: That was a big deal, too. The Brewers were not yet a franchise, but they were coming. Have you spoken with anybody, Vinny? I'm always curious about this. You know, how far away people traveled from, anybody from overseas, anybody making their first trip, or others who say, this is every year for us. I mean, we fly in from who knows where to be a part of this thing.
0: I have both for you, Greg. Talked to a father and son. Dad says he's been coming here for 20 years. He's a commercial airline pilot, brought his son. And he said the only year that he missed in that spring was when his son was born. And they come every year. They're from Oklahoma, so they always make this trip. I met a couple of pilots from Germany. There's a big international tent here. I got to try out a little of my German on them. And I invited them to German Fest in Milwaukee this weekend. They seemed not terribly interested.
2: I think it'd make an easy trip down, right? That'd be very easy. Fly along the lake, dock the boat, and go.
1: So nice.
0: Yeah. I think you don't come to Wisconsin in the United States to go, you know, celebrate your own culture.
2: They
0: come every year as well. There's a huge international community that comes, and they're a big component of what makes it fun to be around.
1: One of the other things that I noted that I think is just cool to see, these NORAD demos, the fighter jets and the NORAD interception demo team, because that's something with all of a sudden, if you have the president, say heading to, you know, he's watching the World Cup game. So you have an airspace that you can't fly in, but somebody goes flying in it, and then you have to have and these intercepting planes go through. I think that's a really neat demonstration. But the reason that I also bring it up, Vinny, is because it makes me wonder, too. I imagine it's some of the men and women who are coming down here to Milwaukee for the Air and Water Show, because the Air and Water Show has a NORAD intercept demo team as well.
0: I have to think it's probably the same team, Jess, right? But, yeah, that's going to be a fascinating demo. I haven't seen it yet at today's air show, but it's supposed to be part of the action, and you're right. They restrict the airspace around major events where the president is or where Air Force One is flying.

0: All right. What do you and Eric have planned the rest of the day here?
1: We want to go back to another cool attraction in the what they call the static display. So there's a bunch of aircraft that are just out on the tarmac that you could walk in. We want to go back to the C-5. This is one of the largest aircraft by volume on the planet Earth. These are the things like when we have a presidential visit in Milwaukee, well, the president still travels in the Beast, as they call it, one of those presidential limos. Well, this aircraft loads up a bunch of those. It can carry 3 tanks at any given time and can deploy anywhere in the world. So you can walk up inside the belly of that. And I really want to talk to a few of the people who are enjoying that experience.
2: The other thing, too, before we let you go, America 250, I feel like any big event, Summerfest, if you think about it, America 250 events were happening at Summerfest. I know I'm seeing an event coming up on Thursday at the War Memorial Center. It's a America 250 event. I imagine EAA is also focused on celebrating the country's 250th anniversary.
1: Yeah, like the concert tonight is a country show tonight. That's part of that celebration as well. Hopefully the weather holds and they're able to do that at 8 o'clock tonight. But yeah, there's America 250 branding all over the grounds. Boeing has a huge display up. There's a major maker of not only commercial aircraft, but also military aircraft as well. And they, I think their saying was, you know, we fly America, you know, like, so there's a lot of that. That theme is running throughout the grounds.
0: All right, Vinny, don't forget to bring Eric home. We'll check in again tomorrow when you're back here.
2: Have a blast.
1: I gotta relocate him. He's looking impatient.
0: Yeah, I totally get it. Vinny,
2: time
0: appreciate
2: to move
0: your time.
2: On, wrap them up.
0: Yeah, Vinny and Eric up at EAA. You can expect some great stuff from them on tomorrow's show, Wisconsin's Morning News. Always a great time. It's a fascinating thing. I went to college at UW Oshkosh, had some friends that would stay up there for the summer and work part-time jobs. A couple even tried to rent their house out. The college housing wasn't always the greatest, but they could usually find somebody to stay if they had a nicer place. But it's a huge deal up there. And my uncle flew in the Air Force, and EAA was a thing. And we went every year. He would come in from Minnesota. He was always into planes. My cousin, Brian, who lives in San Jose, would fly back so he and his dad, my Uncle Bob, could go together. And after Uncle Bob passed away, we had a brick for him. So it's over. It is right next to the runway where the air show takes place.
2: Oh,
0: so he's
2: nice.
0: Always got a great view of the air show each and every time it happens at EAA.
2: It's really cool. I mean, some people make it an annual tradition. Other people go in this year for the first time. And I hope the weather stays great for them. And I hope everybody stays safe.
0: Yeah, it's 2:49.
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3: Well, some thunderstorms potentially on the way later this evening here. We'll keep an eye on the radar. Some stuff developing up in Minnesota and starting to move its way into western Wisconsin. Overnight low 72, chance of rain on Tuesday with a high of 85. It's currently 84 downtown at 252. So you are back from Italy. I'm wondering if the World Cup felt like a big deal when you were over there. I know you're into other things and just sort of being disengaged, but you know what I mean. Like the World Cup tends to be one of those things where you know it's happening, and definitely a huge deal in Europe. And games were likely on somewhere in the middle evening hours, 7, 8, maybe 9 o'clock or so, given the time change and everything. Did it feel like a big deal, even though Italy was not in it?
4: Well, the first couple days we were like on an island, Ischia. So there you didn't see any of that really for the most part. But then we did go to Sorrento. And as you were walking into the towns, there were a couple places that people were gathered to watch the games. And that was fun because it was just a unique atmosphere and people were spilling out into the streets. And then I'm trying to think, I guess that the spot where I saw it the most, as far as just also people in jerseys or wanting to buy things in the stores, was in Naples. We just spent one day. We flew into Naples, of course, and then traveled to other spots. And then we spent one day Saturday in Naples before flying out on Sunday. And there, that was pretty big. And it was interesting because I was trying to figure out who exactly they were cheering for. And this particular woman we asked said they were cheering for Argentina. And she said, no, Spain. But I don't think that's everybody in Italy. I think there is a definite divide into who and why they were cheering for certain teams. But my favorite part, well, was not that our plane was delayed. So we flew from Naples, Italy to Atlanta. And then because of all the storms, the flight to Milwaukee was delayed. So, and I feel grateful because a lot of people around us were having flights canceled as well. Ours was delayed about 3 hours, so we got in late. But during the delay, Delta Airlines had a spot where you could watch. They had a watch party going on in the airport. They had outside, they had a big soccer ball balloon with a plane. You could go in, they had snacks. So many people were watching it. And the first part of it was already done. So I came in at the halftime. Which, mixed reviews on the halftime, right? Yeah. I was a little surprised that Madonna was doing it, but I'm like, okay, well, Madonna is well known around the world. And then the Muppets popped in. What was the deal with the Muppets? Well, was there a reason for the Muppets?
3: It seemed like a bit of a disconnect in my book, but nonetheless, yes.
4: Okay, all right. So, and then saw the second half, but people were really pumped, and I thought, what a great way, especially for people who had flights delayed or maybe canceled, who had to stick around the airport. I mean, that made the time go fast.
3: Well, in Atlanta was a host city for the North American World Cup event. So when I flew back from Virginia, flying through Atlanta, it was just a couple of hours after Argentina had a crazy comeback win over Egypt. And there were so many people in messy jerseys, not speaking English, trying to figure out how to get to Kansas City from the Atlanta airport. So trying to figure out where Kansas City was. For their next matchup.
4: A funny story, not related, but a jersey story, not related to the World Cup. But when we were in Italy, I think in Sorrento, a man walked by and he had a Heat jersey on.
3: Oh, Miami Heat?
4: Yeah. And I said, the Heat. And I said, you just got our guy, Giannis Antetokounmpo. But he goes, I actually don't follow basketball that much. And I was like, what? Here I was all ready to have this passionate conversation about Miami Heat, you guys got our guy and all that. And he's like, I just thought the jersey was cool.
3: Yeah. Well, what? Yeah, just needed a
4: really?
3: Tank top
4: okay.
3: on a warm day.
4: All right. He was a nice guy, though. And he said, well, now we'll have to pay more attention.
3: Well, we are out of time here on the program. 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
3: I'm John Mercure, your top story. A Milwaukee leader's taking another shot at the governor's race.
4: I'm Julia Fellow, a warning to Iran.
5: I'm Debbie Lozaga, starting off with an accident on 41 northbound, just north of North Avenue. Looks like you got the right shoulder blocked, so watch out for the delays heading there from Mayfair Road. We've also got southbound 41 backing up from before Appleton Avenue all the way down to Capitol Drive. Also southbound on 43 backing up just before Good Hope Road all the way down to Bender Road and again through the Marquette. With westbound 94 backing up from 35th Street to Holly Road, eastbound from the stadium to 35th. I'm Debbie Lozaga with your WTMJ Time Saver Traffic.
3: Tonight, clearing skies, a low of 72 degrees. That's after some rain rolls through. Tomorrow, humid, a high of 84. From the WTMJ Breaking News Center, Decision Wisconsin, a major shakeup in the gubernatorial race. Governor Tony Evers endorsing Milwaukee County Executive David Crowley after he re-entered the race over the weekend.
6: The endorsement came a day after Lieutenant Governor Sara Rodriguez dropped out of the race following campaign finance reporting errors. WisPolitics editor J.R. Ross tells Wisconsin's Morning News, Evers believes Crowley gives Democrats their best chance in November.
7: The question is, can they marshal enough money to get David Crowley from 3% in the polls to 30-some percent to win a multi-candidate primary? That's a huge gamble. You're talking a three-week sprint before this race is over.
6: There are once again five candidates in the Democratic primary August 11th, with the winner advancing to face Republican frontrunner Congressman Tom Tiffany in the general election. Neil Doyle, WTMJ News.
3: And David Crowley will join us live in the studio today at 4:45.
4: The Pentagon has identified two U.S. service members killed in the Middle East during the war with Iran. Private Isabella Gonzalez and First Lieutenant Tyler James Feehan died in an Iranian strike in Jordan. Another service member also died, not identified yet. That happened during a controlled detonation of an Iranian drone in northern Iraq.
8: President Trump on social media issuing a stark warning to Iran today after the deaths of three U.S. service members over the weekend. The president writing, quote, "Every time Iran kills an American soldier, they will pay for that killing many times over." He wasn't specific on what this means for further U.S. military action or whether the ongoing strikes will escalate. The U.S. has hit Iran for nine consecutive nights. The president in his post says he has issued a directive to Defense Secretary Pete Hegseth and the chair of the Joint Chiefs of Staff, Dan Kane, but he provided no details. Karen Travers, ABC News, the White House.
3: Milwaukee City Attorney standing by an ordinance that bans federal law enforcement agents from wearing masks.
9: City Attorney Evan Goyke says the ban is a vital public safety measure. In a letter responding to the U.S. Department of Justice, he rejected a request to exempt federal agents from the ban. The city ordinance passed as part of the Common Council's Ice Out legislative package also requires officers to display identification on their uniforms or provide their agency affiliation, name, and other identification upon request. Goyke cited the risk of officer impersonation, community distrust, and dangerous encounters as reasons. Jessica Gatso, WTMJ News.
4: Coming up, a sweep and a walk-off win.
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0: 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Time for a WTMJ sports update from the Gruber Law Office's One Call, That's All sports desk. Fresh off a sweep of the Marlins and a Sunday afternoon walk-off win, the Brewers welcome in the Mets for game one of a three-game set tonight at American Family Field. William Contreras was the hero on Sunday with a three-run homer in the ninth on what was supposed to be an off day. Here's manager Pat Murphy.
1: This kid is just scratching the surface how good this kid can be. But to come in the game late, which he's a guy that catches every day, so when he gets those off days, he savors them. But I just felt like coming off the All-Star break, I knew his legs were good and, you know, I could put him in for two at-bats.
0: Going to be fun tonight. It's Jacob Mizorowski, Freddy Peralta on the mound. Coverage at 6:05 on WTMJ. And the Packers and defensive tackle Devontae Wyatt agreed to terms on a three-year, $57 million contract extension, a $20 million signing bonus, according to the NFL Network. The Packers begin the preseason August 13th against the Pittsburgh Steelers.
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0: It's going to be great. If you're going to be up there, stop by and say hello. We will be there on Thursday all afternoon. Vince Vitrano and Eric Bilstead are there now.
1: They drove up there together.
0: Can you believe they drove together? Julia, that's what co-hosts do. They drive places together. What a novel idea.
1: No, we're not doing that.
0: Julia won't even drive to lunch with me. And it's not just me.
1: And you like that.
0: Well, it's not the worst thing.
1: We have phone calls to make.
0: We got things
1: different
0: to do.
1: Music ideas.
0: That's true. Do you let your husband drive with you?
1: Sometimes. Number three, Peralta. Freddie Peralta versus Jacob Mizorowski, The Miz, tonight. How electric will that be? The first time The Miz is back on the mound after he was held back for workload management of his arm fatigue. He was scratched from the schedule. Start Sunday, July 12th against the Pirates. The game where he was lined up to start against Paul Skeens. He did not play in the All-Star game or the Marlins series, for that matter. So the hope is that this much-needed rest is deserved after throwing 111 innings this season so far alone. Now, here is The Miz during an interview during the All-Star game when an announcer asked how fast he thinks he could throw a baseball.
2: Maybe 106.
3: 106.
2: Maybe.
3: Everything stars lined up right. You're pretty good.
2: Yeah.
3: Mechanically in sync.
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3: 106.
1: We might have to nickname Nate something different than 105.
0: Mr. 106.
1: Yeah, maybe. We talked to Brewers play-by-play broadcaster Lane Grindle live at 4:35.
0: All right. Mr. 105 says that Vince Vitrano is on hold. He joins us from EAA. Up next. It's 313 at WTMJ. 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

0: you know, one of the big deals is the pilots that fly in from all over the place. Did the wildfire smoke affect how that took place or what's happening on the grounds?
1: Yeah, it did, John. Eric and I just talked to one of these guys in the home-built area, and that's this whole area. I mean, what EAA stands for Experimental Aircraft Association, right? So you have folks who have built their own aircraft, either through kits or from scratch on their own, and many of them populate this fly-in every year. So we just talked to a guy. He was coming in from California on his aircraft. He said they staged in Watertown, actually, and waited for the smoke to clear because he didn't want to risk trying to fly in those days when the smoke was really bad end of last week and even through the weekend.
0: He is Vince Vetrano, Vince and Eric at EAA Air Venture. Catch their stuff this week. We will be there on Thursday. Thanks for making some time for us, Vinny.
1: Hey, I sent you pictures. I'm coming to you live right now from the belly of a C-5, one of those giant cargo planes.
2: Oh.
1: You can't miss it when you get here. But look at the pictures. You guys don't want to stop here first.
0: Oh, that is so cool. All right. Safe travels back, Vinny.
1: Talk to you guys. Bye.
0: 319 at WTMJ.
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0: State Representative Francesca Hong amid recent progressive winds that we're seeing around the country. That on the flip side, you know, it's possible it could dissuade voters in the more moderate lane if, you know, if there is a far right candidate running in the governor's race. And the endorsement from Trump is powerful. We have seen how his candidates, not every candidate, but how he has had a lot of success this year in terms of getting his picks for his Republican nominees in a slate of races.
1: Gabby Vinnick, ABC News, with some national perspective on the developments in our governor's race. Gabby, thank you so much.
0: Thank you.
1: So, by the way, David Crowley will join us live. Coming up this afternoon at 4:45, he'll join us live. And we're going to focus on several different things. Obviously, why did he get out and get back in? What does the Sara Rodriguez history with him kind of intertwine mean to the whole thing? Does the Evers endorsement really mean anything? And I want to ask him, what are you going to say to your opponents and Republicans when they ask you, you got in, you got out, you got back in? How do we know you're not going to flip-flop on the issues? Crowley will be with us at 4:45.
2: Yeah.
1: It's going to be interesting. It's going to be a good conversation.
2: That will be a very good conversation.
1: It will be. Join us a little more than an hour from now. The other thing we're keeping our eye on is the weather. You can start to see now that weather north and west of Madison is developing. Here's the deal. Things cleared out during the day today. Skies got clear. Meteorologists say that could be a bad thing, allowing for instability to develop as we head into the afternoon. The possibility of severe weather. Craig Copeland, meteorologist, with us on that coming up here in a little more than 30 minutes on WTMJ. News is straight ahead at the bottom of the hour, but first, the WTMJ Annex Wealth Management Market Update. Another day in the red. The Dow is the big loser. The Dow is off 307 points today. That's more than 0.5%. The Dow now is back below 52,000. The NASDAQ was off 12 points. That's less than 0.1%. The S&P 500 was off 14 points on the day. That is almost 0.2% on the day. 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

0: because it was submerged, we never told them to do it because it was too hard to get into it.
1: Common Ground has alleged Veolia is routinely mismanaging water treatment facilities, allegations Veolia has repeatedly denied. The advocacy group had until the end of the day Monday to retract their statement. A spokesperson says they're still evaluating their options. Adam Roberts, WTMJ News.
2: The roof of Meta AI data center under construction in Beaver Dam caught fire today.
3: Looks like there's some big black smoke coming from the roof of one of the buildings. No flames, just black smoke at this point. No explosions, no injuries at this point.
2: Scanner audio from Broadcastify. Firefighters responded last night to a facility on County Road A in Beaver Dam, finding a small fire involving a pile of discarded roofing materials. Damage to the building was minimal. No one was hurt. The cause of the fire is under investigation. This is a $1 billion, 700,000 square foot facility scheduled to be open next year.
4: A man allegedly set fire to a federal building in Manhattan this morning using fireworks. Assistant director in charge of the FBI's New York field office, James Barnicle, says the man was carrying anti-immigration and customs enforcement material and was armed with several weapons.
5: He ignited gasoline. He poured gasoline onto the ground. It ignited it with a lighter and an incendiary device. That device was a large firework in a canister.
4: A 43-year-old man was arrested. Police found a pellet gun, knives, a hammer, and a machete.
2: A federal judge has set former Olympian David Hearn's trial date for the end of next month in a felony case against him for allegedly damaging the reflecting pool at Lincoln Memorial.
6: Hearn's lawyers argue that the case should be dismissed, part because the Trump administration's repairs to the reflecting pool have altered evidence in the case, writing, quote, "The Constitution simply does not permit the government to charge a man with destroying an object, retain exclusive custody of that object, then drain, disturb, and alter that object before the defense may examine it." The Trump administration poured more than $16 million into renovating the reflecting pool and has blamed issues with it, including the sealant peeling and algae overtaking the water, on vandals without providing evidence. At least four people have been charged with damaging the reflecting pool, including Hearn, pleaded not guilty, and has denied wrongdoing. Peter Haralambos, ABC News.
4: A woman's in custody for shooting a child on Milwaukee's northwest side. Milwaukee County Sheriff's deputies arrested the 33-year-old woman today in connection to a shooting last Friday near 60th and Silver Spring. A 12-year-old was shot, taken to the hospital, and is expected to be okay. The cause of the shooting is still under investigation. Charges are pending.
2: Wisconsin is on pace for one of its most active tornado seasons ever.
7: The National Weather Service has confirmed 39 tornadoes across the state so far this year. That's already tied for the sixth most tornadoes in any full year since 1950, and there are still several months left in the severe weather season. The state typically averages 23 tornadoes in an entire year. So far, Wisconsin has recorded three EF3 tornadoes, two EF2s, 20 EF1s, and 13 EF0s, a majority of those hitting the state during April's severe weather outbreak. Neil Doyle, WTMJ News.
4: Time for a WTMJ sports update from the Gruber Law Offices. One call, that's all, sports desk. A walk-off win for the Brewers yesterday afternoon caps a three-game sweep of the Marlins. Pat Murphy's team trailed one zip in the bottom of the ninth.
8: Credit to our guys that we hung in and pitched the way we did, defended the way we did, and then we're in the position to do it. And then the big swing by William, that just, you just can't make that up.
4: Jacob Mizrowski takes the mound tonight in game one of a three-game series facing Freddy Peralta, the Brewers' former ace, and the Mets. Our coverage starts after the 6 o'clock news right here on WTMJ. Packers rookies and select veterans report for training camp 1 week from today, with the first training camp practice scheduled for July 29th. Green Bay begins the preseason August 13th against the Steelers, and Spain's 1-0 victory over Argentina in the World Cup final drew 35 million viewers on Fox, 20 million on Telemundo.
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0: more rest. And so we'll see how they manage his innings down the stretch to ensure he can be the dominant Miz he's been all season long come playoffs. The third thing, and most importantly, I believe, can the Brewers be fully healthy come playoff time? At the beginning of the year, we saw how many injuries they went through, and that got off to a slow start, but we saw how dynamic of a team they are when they are fully healthy. So I think if those three things come to fruition, hey, World Series might be in the Brewers' sight. They're too good of a team, and they do too many other things so well for them not to be in the mix come World Series time.
1: Telly, I have to bring up Hank Aaron. There was a mural that was just unveiled. Bud Selig there, and his widow, Billy, was there, and she was talking about when they came back to Milwaukee, the Black community during that time, how he helped with civil rights and how they have their own foundation. I mean, how instrumental was Hank Aaron in baseball and the MLB?
0: He was phenomenal. You never want to compare greats, but I think his impact in baseball was along the lines of Jackie Robinson. Because when he was chasing this record, you got to think of when this was going on.
1: Mm-hmm. Babe Ruth's record.
0: Aaron used to act 8-mil because he was trying to break Babe Ruth's record. And for him to persevere through all of that, and I had a chance to meet and interview him when I was with the Brewers. And you want to talk about one of the nicest individuals you would ever meet and one of the most humble people that you would ever meet. And most of his greatest accomplishments in baseball, you really didn't even hear about. Big place off the field. And some of the things that he was able to do and help along a young Dusty Baker when Dusty got drafted. And basically, Hank Aaron was his surrogate dad. And he actually called his parents and told Dusty's parents, hey, I'll take care of him, and made sure that he was fine. And those are the stories that thankfully I've been privy to, but a lot of people haven't been. But what Hank Aaron was able to do, and during the times he did it, it was just so phenomenal. And everything that he gets towards him as far as accolades and acknowledgement, it's well-deserved.
2: I love that. Great stories. WTMJ's Telly Hughes. Good stuff, Telly. Thank you so much.
0: All right. Thank you. Have a great show, guys.
2: All right. Thank you. So you heard Julia allude to Hank Aaron there. So that mural was unveiled today. WTMJ was there. Cecilia Gore with the Brewers Foundation was kind of behind this. She will be with us live coming up during the 5 o'clock hour. Such a great story. It's 3:42 at WTMJ.
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0: security consultant currently. Eric, thank you so much for being with us.
1: Hey, John, it's good to be with you again.
0: Eric, I want to start by asking you, Julie and I do, about some questions involving drones and that sort of thing. It comes as service members have been killed reportedly by either fallout from a ballistic missile or, I just read, more likely a drone attack at a base where they were. Also comes the same day as Moscow came under attack from 500 drones that apparently flew at least 300 miles. Drone technology and use on the battlefield. Can you take us inside how tough that is to defend?
1: I certainly can. And so what we're really talking about here is two kinds of drones. We have the drones that are frequently used by the United States, and probably the most famous is the Predator drone, which is actually piloted by a human. So you'll have a human sitting maybe in Arizona or Virginia and piloting a drone across the world, who then can make the decisions. But what we're seeing now is this new series of drones that is using autonomous AI to make decisions on the fly. So that is the kind of drone you're seeing 500 of them going to Moscow. Those are the sort of drones that Iran is sending, and they can be a little bit more indiscriminate, which is a bit more scary, because it's always better to have a human making decisions before a machine kills another person.
2: That's scary. So the sophistication's different. What about the power of an Iranian drone, Eric?
1: Well, what they don't have is the sort of technology that we do, certainly, but they do have a lot of it. Iran has been focusing on building drones for some years. It was one of their major ideas in how they would fight a future war. Of course, now they're in a future war. They were, of course, getting quite a bit of support from Russia and China. China has been innovating in both AI and drones, and we know they all work together. And so what you're seeing is drone attacks from Iran, where these drones can actually be used as mobile bombs. And you're seeing the Ukrainians use it against Russia. And this new mechanized autonomous warfare is really the future of war. If you look at our warfighters here in the United States, the Naval Academy, for example, has a air, sea, and undersea drone facility that they've built at the academy, where new midshipmen are learning to fight with drones that talk to each other, from submersibles to on the water to in the air. And I think that taking the human out of the attack vehicle is the future of warfare.
0: Former FBI operative Eric O'Neill is with us on WTMJ. So, Eric, whether it's drone use in the Strait of Hormuz or drones being used in the attack we described on the base, apparently somewhere in the Middle East, how tough is it to defend against this sort of drone attack?
1: The thing about a drone is it doesn't have a human pilot, so it has no fear. It's going to go after its target, and if it's destroyed, it doesn't really care. They can also be used as I said earlier, mobile bombs. So what I suspect happened to the one service member, and I believe it was Iran or Iraq, is when they were trying to disable the drone,
2: Iraq,
1: which had crashed, it exploded. Right, Iraq. It exploded, and that's what I would suspect killed them. Some of these drones are literally just flying bombs. They're sent after a target, and they will just fly as fast as they can. Of course, a drone can maneuver better than a fighter with a person in it, because it doesn't have to worry about banking at such an extent that the G-forces will black out a human pilot. It can maneuver much faster. It can go at higher speeds. And some of the technology is even getting dumber. And what I mean by that is, we can intercept drones if they're networked, if they're calling back to a station, if there's some sort of signal going to the drones. We have the technology to intercept them. So many of the drones coming out of Iran, for example, are set and forget. They're told this is where you're going to go, and the AI takes over, and there's no kill switch to it.
2: Wow.
1: Because they don't want it to be intercepted. And that can be really scary. Iran is also doing that with ballistic missiles. So missiles that are fired at a high rate of speed at a trajectory, and they're very hard. They're much harder to intercept with technologies like Iron Dome.
2: So with the Jordan Air Base in particular, there were two different members of our U.S. Armed Services that died. Do you think that in that case, is it different from the situation where there was a detonation that they were trying to do in Iraq, where there was just so

0: many drones coming at them that they couldn't stop one of them?
1: Well, we don't know all of the details, but what I suspect is in the former case, you know, they were attacked by missiles and drones, and you know, when there was an actual direct hit, they weren't intercepted. Some of the missiles weren't intercepted, and it turned out people died. They were looking for people in the rubble. And what Iran is doing is it doesn't have the technology to hit us here in the United States, so it is hitting our bases in different regions where they can reach in and among our allies. So that's why you see them firing at Iraq or Bahrain or Saudi Arabia, although they've always hated Saudi Arabia, second only to Israel and the U.S. So it's not a surprise they're hitting them as well.
2: FBI operative, highly decorated operative Eric O'Neill is with us on WTMJ. Eric, a question about a different topic. Declassified documents show China has sought to interfere in our elections. What's your perspective on what this means?
1: Yeah, it's a pretty fascinating case, and actually one that was so interesting to me. I went through those documents just to get a gut check over whether they're saying is true, what the administration is saying is true. First of all, it's always fascinating when an administration declassifies documents that have been classified for quite some time. And if you were to go onto whitehouse.gov and take a look at the documents, of course, even though they've been substantially declassified, there is a lot of redacted black boxes in it because there are some things that are ways and means that are top secret that they're never going to want to reveal. But at the end of the day, what it does show is that China not only had the capability, but the interest in influencing or attacking our election infrastructure. So there's kind of two ways to think about it. One is influence campaigns. We've been seeing this for many years where they're using social media, they're using dishonest media, they are using media who they are fooling in order to launder information into the American people and change the way we think to their benefit, right? That's always happened. But what these documents are saying is that they also had the capability to disrupt our election infrastructure. Now, I dug deeper, and the documents do show that it is indeed true that they never changed a vote and they never actually succeeded in doing it. But as a cybersecurity professional, what I can tell you is anytime we identify a vulnerability, at some point, if we don't fix that vulnerability, then the adversary will find a way to breach it. So going forward, what this really means is the United States has to work very carefully to shore up our election infrastructure and make sure that China or Russia or Iran or North Korea, all of which have tried to meddle, aren't able to successfully do something that could actually change a person's vote.
2: Former high-ranking FBI operative security consultant, Eric O'Neill. Eric, thank you so much. We appreciate it always.
1: Yes, you are very welcome, and I'll look forward to next month.
2: Coming up during the 4 o'clock hour, severe weather is forecast potentially again for tonight, and it could be really nasty. Craig Copeland joins us a little bit after 4 o'clock to detail out the timing of that for you tonight. Lane Grindle is with us from the ballpark. That's also during the 4 o'clock hour. How about those Brewers? And David Crowley, candidate for governor, joins us exclusively in the studio. We'll do that coming up at 4:45.
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4: 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And this year's group includes 40 at the downtown office. Quad Graphics expands its packaging operations with a facility in Salt Lake City. Quad says it will open this fall and serve customers in the western United States. The company has a packaging operation in Franklin as well. The Green Bay Packers sign a deal with Thrivent as the team's official financial services sponsor. 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I'm Rich Kirchen with MilwaukeeBusinessJournal.com on 620 WTMJ.
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4: It's 4 o'clock. I'm John Mercure, your top story on Wisconsin's Afternoon News. A major governor race shakeup just weeks from the primary.
5: I'm Julia Fellow. Severe weather may be on the way.
6: I'm Debbie Lozago. We've got a crash on 41 northbound just before Mayfair Road off on the right shoulder. And that's making for some delays from Mayfair Road all the way up past that point. You'll see more delays north of Capitol Drive up towards Silver Spring. Southbound, you're seeing backups from Good Hope Road all the way down past Capitol Drive. You're back on the brakes from the Zoo Interchange all the way down to about National Avenue, where the two right lanes are blocked with a crash there. So give yourself tons of time. Westbound 94, backing up from 35th Street to Holly Road. And then on the eastbound side, slowing down from 164 to Highway F, back on the breaks from Holly Road to 35th. I'm Debbie Lozago with your WTMJ Time Saver Traffic.
4: Storms are possible tonight, some of them severe, a low of 72 degrees. Tomorrow, less humid and more sunshine, a high of 84 degrees. From the WTMJ Breaking News Center, Decision, Wisconsin, the governor's race taking another turn over the weekend. Governor Tony Evers endorsing Milwaukee County Executive David Crowley after he re-entered the race over the weekend. It came just one day after Lieutenant Governor Sarah Rodriguez dropped out of the Democratic primary. WisPolitics editor J.R. Ross tells Wisconsin's Morning News.
7: This is either a brilliant move or is going to flame out in ways you can't even imagine and possibly damage the party for maybe months, if not years to come. That's kind of the conclusion from the people I talked to last few days.
4: Crowley joins us here in the studio live at 4:45.
5: President Donald Trump warning that Iran will, quote, pay following the deaths of several American service members over the weekend in neighboring Jordan and Iraq. ABC's Louis Martinez.
8: Their base took incoming fire. We don't know the exact circumstances exactly of what happened in terms of where they were located when they took that incoming fire. But we do know that a third service member was reported missing. Remains have been found. And we know that medical personnel are trying to determine if this was, in fact, the third service member who has been declared missing.
5: The Pentagon has identified two of the service members as 25-year-old First Lieutenant Tyler James Fien and 19-year-old Private Isabella Gonzalez.
4: Milwaukee City Attorney is standing by an ordinance that bans federal enforcement agents from wearing masks.
9: City Attorney Evan Goyke says the ban is a vital public safety measure. In a letter responding to the U.S. Department of Justice, he rejected a request to exempt federal agents from the ban. The city ordinance passed as part of the Common Council's Ice Out legislative package also requires officers to display identification on their uniforms or provide their agency affiliation, name, and other identification upon request. Goyke cited the risk of officer impersonation, community distrust, and dangerous encounters as reasons. Jessica Gatso, WTMJ News.
5: A major manufacturing project is moving forward in New Berlin. Rockwell Automation wants to build an 800,000-square-foot manufacturing plant near the New Berlin Costco, bringing hundreds of jobs and more than $200 million investment. Milwaukee Business Journal's Rich Kirchen tells WTMJ.
10: The New Berlin Plan Commission this past week approved a rezoning and a land use map change that will allow that project to go forward. There are three residential subdivisions surrounding this site where the neighbors are protesting it. They're against this project, but so far it looks like the city planners support this.
5: The proposal now heads to the New Berlin Common Council for final approval.
4: Coming up, a brewer on an off day walks it off.
5: Outdoor Living Unlimited, WTMJ News Time, 4:04.
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0: Time for a WTMJ sports update from the Gruber Law Offices. One Call, That's All Sports Desk. Fresh off a sweep of the Marlins and a Sunday afternoon walk-off win, the Brewers welcome in the New York Mets for game one of a three-game series tonight at American Family Field. William Contreras was the hero on Sunday with a three-run homer in the ninth on what was supposed to be his off day. Here's manager Pat Murphy.
2: This kid is just scratching the surface how good this kid can be. But to come in the game late, which he's a guy that catches every day, so when he gets those off days, he savors them. But I just felt like coming off the All-Star break, I knew his legs were good and, you know, I could put him in for two at-bats.
0: Jacob Mizrowski will face former Brewers ace Freddie Peralta on the mound tonight. Coverage starts at 6:05 here on WTMJ. The Packers and defensive tackle Devontae Wyatt agreed to terms on a three-year, $57 million contract extension with a $20 million signing bonus, that according to the NFL Network. Packers rookies and select veterans report for training camp 1 week from today, and the Packers begin the preseason August 13th against the Pittsburgh Steelers.
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0: Hey, WTMJ's John Mercure here. In 1845, the first clerk of Washington County built a quaint one-room cabin in the Kettle Moraine Forest. In 1933, Ray Wolf, an avid outdoorsman, restored the cabin, built a basement bar, and opened it to fellow equestrians. It became headquarters for many a fox hunt, and the historic Fox and Hound Supper Club was born. 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
1: Wisconsin's Afternoon News is on the air, broadcasting live from the Annex Wealth Management Studios at The Avenue in beautiful downtown Milwaukee. 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
2: All right, thanks for hanging out with us on this Monday. Hope your weekend was great. Hope the work week has gotten off to a good start. Pretty decent weekend, weather-wise. Pretty nice day today. It sounds like it could get dicey later on after dinner. WTMJ meteorologist Craig Copeland, our guy, is with us. Craig, how are you? How was the weekend?
3: It was great. I had the whole family in town, all three daughters, their significant others, three grandkids.
2: Wow.
3: It was a great weekend.
2: I love that.
4: Wow.
2: That's really, really good. And you had a good weekend for it, too. It was pretty pleasant.
3: It was fantastic. We spent some time outside on the patio, took the boys golfing. We ducked in and out of the lower air quality areas at the times when the air quality was down. So we spent some indoor time as well, but all in all, fantastic.
2: So, Craig, I guess let's start with the weather that could be coming tonight. As I look at the radar right now, north and west of Madison, there's some stuff developing. What are you looking at as we head into dinner time?
3: So it's interesting. There's a cold front that's just starting to push into western Wisconsin. It has started to produce thunderstorms in Iowa and southwest Wisconsin, and that area is under a tornado watch. That area is from La Crosse south to around Prairie du Chien, Platteville, and Dubuque. There is another part of Wisconsin also under a tornado watch, and that's northeast Wisconsin from around Appleton over to Stevens Point and north. So both of those areas are where either thunderstorms that may produce tornadoes are going on already or are expected to develop. There is no tornado watch or any watch of any kind in southeast Wisconsin for now. And that's going to be the big question here as the evening goes on. Will these two areas that are seeing the initial storms sort of link up across central Wisconsin and then come down into the Milwaukee area? We're going to have to wait and see on that. It would be between 7 and 11 p.m. that we would get storms if that scenario plays out. But it's not a sure thing. It's possible that these two separate areas of storms sort of stay separate and miss the Milwaukee area. That's something we're going to watch closely the next couple hours.
4: You know, some of the meteorologists, including you, are saying that it's dependent on the sunshine. Why?
3: That's right. So we need sunshine. We need warm weather to create instability in the atmosphere. When it gets real warm down here, the warm air wants to rise, right? We all know warm air rises. And so the hotter it gets, the more the air rises and the faster it rises. And when the air rises fast, it cools once it gets several thousand feet up in the air, and that leads to thunderstorms. So we have gotten a fair amount of clearing after the clouds we had this morning. So we've warmed up pretty well. Just about all of the state has warmed up pretty well, and that's why we're starting to see the storms start to pop here and there. Whether they pop in a area that their track will move it into the Milwaukee area, that's the question. If they do, I'm very confident that they're going to be severe. I'm confident we're going to have hail and high winds and that sort of thing. But if they, whether they miss us or not is still an open question.
2: All right, Craig, quick question about the smoke. It was pretty bad last week. Could this be a harbinger for what the rest of the summer looks like off and on?
3: Not necessarily. And in fact, other than a little bit of an uptick late tonight, the smoke intensity could go up into early in the day tomorrow. But then we're going to have the one front cold front come through and then a second cold front come through midday tomorrow. And that's going to clear things out for a time. And then beyond that, in terms of ongoing smoke, the question is how many ongoing fires will there be? Will there be through the rest of the summer? And of course, that's really difficult to predict.
2: Meteorologist Craig Copeland, always good to have you. Thank you so much, Craig.
3: Happy to be with you.
2: It is 4:13 at WTMJ. Up next, this is just a really strange and tragic story. 84-year-old guy in a bicycle, collision with a bus. The guy actually dies at the scene. Adam Roberts details on that with us in the studio. And then start texting us on this because we'll discuss this beginning in about 10 minutes. Did you like the halftime show at the World Cup?

What did you like about the halftime show? What did you not like about the halftime show? 855-616-1620. World Cup halftime show. Yay or nay? 855 855-

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10: Ooh. Right off I-94 and Highway 83 in Delafield.
5: All right, Debbie Lazaga back from vacation. Good afternoon, Deb.
11: Good afternoon, John. We do have a bit of a backup right now on southbound 894, technically starting around Blue Mound Road down through the zoo to about National Avenue. Well, we did have an accident there that was blocking a couple of lanes. That accident has been taken care of. It's been cleared, but those delays are still working themselves out. It's also affecting your ride on eastbound 94 from just west of Highway 100 all the way through the zoo as well. Also, eastbound 94 backing up from just east of Highway 16 to Highway F, and of course your usual backups from 68th Street to 35th. Westbound's backed up as usual from 35th Street to Holly Road. And then on southbound 43, watch for backups just right past Good Hope Road. And then you're back on the brakes from Keefe all the way down through the Marquette and on the brakes again from about National Avenue down to about Lincoln. I'm Debbie Lazaga with your WTMJ Time Saver Traffic.
5: Storms are likely tonight. Some could be severe. A low of 72 degrees. Tomorrow, cloudy, a high of 85. Wednesday, sunny, a high of 77. Thursday, sunny, 81. Friday, sunny, a high of 81 degrees. Terrible story from last night. An 84-year-old guy is on his bike. He's on Kilburn, and apparently we're led to believe in the bike lane. A bus turns into him. There's a collision, and he dies at the scene. WTMJ's Adam Roberts has been looking into the story a little bit, and he's a biker, so we wanted his perspective. And he's with us in the studio. What a terrible story.
12: Yeah, absolutely. I caught wind of this pretty late yesterday. It happened around 8:30. And as you mentioned, I am a daily bike commuter. I've not been shy about that, I think. But I think it's important to mention that every time because that is how I get around. And this intersection they're talking about near Cathedral Square, it's on the northeast side of the park. It's an awkward area. Just if you don't know, there's a protected bike lane on Kilburn that goes all the way to the west over to 6th Street. It's very long. It's separated by those plastic pillars. It's not like a concrete lane the whole way, but it ends right here at this intersection. The lane kind of goes in a little bit because there's that sort of divided boulevard that Kilburn is towards the lakefront. And so the lanes that are protected and separate from the road end right here. Now, I don't want to speculate as to where the biker was, if they were

0: in the lane as they should be. But we see sometimes bikers are on the sidewalks or in other areas. But it does look like this bus, a go right way, coach bus was turning to the right, maybe was heading down where Jefferson is a one way going off towards like downtown in 794. And that's where this happened. It was 8:30, so it wouldn't have been super dark out, maybe towards sunset at that point. Still a lot of unknowns. We also don't know the identity of the cyclist other than that they were 84 years old and a male. But yeah, just adding some of that context, it's a route I ride all the time. I intentionally take routes because the city has expanded their protected bike lanes in recent years, especially in the downtown area. It's sort of a pockmark. You got to kind of jump around to where all of them are. It's not uniform, but this is part of my everyday as I go up to Van Buren and take that PBL. So I'm very familiar with the intersection and have had, at least on one occasion I can remember, a scenario where I had to kind of shout, hey, at someone who was about to make a similar turn. So these are things that I think about and people who are out biking are thinking about as well.
1: So Adam, this is near Cathedral Square Park. Mm-hmm. Am I accurate?
0: Yep, northeast corner.
1: Okay, so this person was turning right. Do you know exactly where that pinch point might be? Could you picture that happening?
0: Yeah, it's right at the stoplight. So this is, you know, right, you have the sidewalk, you have where cars used to park before it was a protected lane, and that's where the lane is now. And then, yeah, it juts out to your left if you're going that way east. And then it kind of, the road is running along right where the lane kind of juts out towards. So there is that kind of weird pinch point.
1: If it's turning right, maybe the bicyclist didn't even notice that it was getting
0: hit. And it can happen so fast, too. I mean, if you're turning right, you're not always looking for people out there who aren't maybe right in that pedestrian crosswalk. But it is something you have to think about. I know there are cities like Madison's an example where there are separate bike signals, like traffic lights for bikes specifically to say, hey, it's your turn to go versus the car's turn to go. Kind of wish we had those here.
1: How do you feel about this?
0: Well, you know, it's things you think about. I mean, I'm not going to stop biking around. That's how I commute. We're a one-car household. My wife drives the car because she works in the burbs, and I work in the city. So it's not going to stop me from commuting, but it is just yet another example of you always got to bike defensively and be aware of everything around you. And you'd wish it'd go the other way too.
2: WTMJ's Adam Roberts. Thanks, Adam.
0: You bet.
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4: All right, World Cup is in the books. Did you watch the game?
5: Just
4: kind of
5: the first 21 minutes.
4: Okay. Well, the second 21, the third 21, and the fourth 21 were all the same. Nobody scored.
5: Awful.
4: Did you watch a halftime show?
5: I did. I watched it back. Why wasn't it all live? Why was Madonna in this like tunnel and it's
4: pre-taped?
5: That was terrible.
4: Okay, so terrible. Here is Madonna. I liked the choice of the song. I liked the song of hers, music from her 2000 album, but I agree with you. It was weird at the beginning, wasn't it? The thing in the fake car.
5: What's happening?
4: I just didn't quite understand that. Here's the other thing. You're 68 years old. Stop
5: Whoa.
4: Acting like a stripper.
5: Really?
4: I don't like that. I don't want to see nasty Madonna like crouching and grinding and... No, do we have to see that?
5: Shakira was really good.
4: Okay. Yep. I'm going to get to... All right, let's do Shakira because... Shakira was the highlight.
5: Adorable.
4: And it's a fact. Those hips don't lie. I mean, amazing, remarkable.
5: She's not young either.
4: She's younger than Madonna. Me and 105 were texting back and forth about her outfit. I mean, it was. You okay over there? You getting excited about Shakira?
5: Yeah, she's 49. I'm sorry, I just spilled.
4: She looks... incredible, doesn't she? She is really, really the real deal. So Shakira getting rave reviews for her performance. And the song she did was the official FIFA song. Die Die. Yeah, that was the song with Burna Boy. So that was the guy that was out there with her. I just have three words to describe Shakira's performance. Yes, yes, yes.
5: Beautiful. It was wonderful. She had little kids by her, too. She looked like she was having a good time.
4: Yeah, she did. She's got a cool vibe,
5: so
4: right?
5: Pretty.
4: She's got great energy. Okay, you know who didn't have, you know who really did not have good energy?
6: All right, young man, let's go.
4: Okay.
6: Big shot.
4: Well, this part's okay.
6: Okay. Now listen to me.
4: This is Ted Lasso introducing Justin Bieber.
6: Nobody's watching. All right, make us proud.
4: Okay. Then this happened.
5: That was live, at least.
4: Bieber looked like he was homeless. With a guitar and couldn't find a razor anywhere, apparently.
7: Good morning, curtains dancing.
4: What is that? We're all pumped up. We're jacked. We got Madonna, Shakira.
5: Mm.
4: And I felt like I was at a wake with Justin Bieber started to sing.
5: Yeah, what is this?
4: Did you like this?
5: Baby, baby, baby.
4: Julia, great point. Why didn't he sing that? Why didn't he sing one of his old hits?
5: The vibes were way off.
4: If you're at the FIFA World Cup and you're singing a song that has Hallelujah in the title and you look like you're imitating Bill Belichick with that crap hoodie on, what are you doing? I just
5: He had Nate's shoes on, too.
4: And Shakira had no shoes on. Yeah.
5: She didn't have any shoes on.
4: Yeah, she was barefoot. Her and all the dancers.
5: Mm-hmm.
4: I like how you brought it back to Shakira. That's a great idea. There. That's what they should have done. Did you hear the music end? They should
5: abruptly.
4: Have done that halfway through a set at the actual show.
5: It killed the whole audience.
4: They should have just crashed it. It is 428 at WTMJ. Look at the markets. The WTMJ Annex Wealth Management Market Update. NASDAQ down 12 points on the day. S&P down 14 points. Not too bad. The Dow, meanwhile, dropped 307 points on the day. Annex Wealth Management, financial planning at every level. 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
4: I'm John Mercure, your top story. Milwaukee police released body camera footage after an officer is hit by a car.
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6: I'm Debbie Lozaga, southbound on 41. We've got backups from Good Hope Road stretching all the way to Capitol Drive. Northbound's backed up from Mayfair to Silver Spring. Also southbound 43, backing up from before Good Hope Road all the way down to Bender Road. Back on the brakes from Capitol Drive down through the Marquette to the KK River Crossing. Northbound's backed up out of the Marquette up to North Avenue. And then on westbound 94, we've got backups from 35th Street all the way to Holly Road. Back on the brakes, crossing over the county line, and again right past Moreland Road, and again past Highway F. I'm Debbie Lozaga with your WTMJ Time Saver Traffic.
5: Need to be weather aware tonight. There's a chance of possible tornadoes, hail, heavy winds. Winds up to 70 miles an hour tonight. A low of 72. Tomorrow, less humid, more sunshine, a high of 84. Right now, Milwaukee, it's sunny and 83 degrees.
4: From the WTMJ Breaking News Center, police released body camera footage from an officer-involved shooting in downtown Milwaukee when an 18-year-old allegedly hit an officer with his car.
7: Hey, careful, careful! All right, we got shots fired by officers.
4: The shooting happened on July 5th after officers heard gunshots near Napa and Water. They say the driver hit an officer as he tried to flee. The injured officer and two others fired shots at the car. The suspect vehicle was later found with a gun inside about a mile away. The driver was taken to the hospital and arrested.
5: Milwaukee area advocacy group Common Ground is facing a cease and desist order from the operator of the Milwaukee Metropolitan Sewerage District.
8: The order relates to claims made in a statement by Common Ground that alleged a large pipe clog revealed last week was a result of neglect by the operator Veolia. MMSD's Kevin Schaefer says the clog was their responsibility and not Veolia's.
9: Because it was submerged, we never told them to do it because it was too hard to get into it.
8: Common Ground has alleged Veolia is routinely mismanaging water treatment facilities, allegations Veolia has repeatedly denied. The advocacy group had until the end of the day Monday to retract their statement. A spokesperson says they're still evaluating their options. Adam Roberts, WTMJ News.
4: The roof of a Meta AI data center in construction in Beaver Dam catches fire.
10: Looks like there's some big black smoke coming from the roof of one of the buildings. No flames, just black smoke at this point. No explosions, no injuries at this point.
4: Scanner audio from Broadcastify. Firefighters responded Sunday night to the facility on County Road A in Beaver Dam, finding a small fire.
5: Milwaukee Brewers continue to support disaster relief efforts in Venezuela following the deadly earthquake in June.
11: Tuesday night's game against the Mets is Unidos por Venezuela Benefit Night at American Family Field.
12: 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So we've got 5,000 of those tickets.
11: Brewers President of Business Operations, Rick Schlesinger.
12: This was a way to sort of help promote healing and promote outreach, promote health, and promote aid to people who are desperately in need of it.
11: Earlier this month, native Venezuelans Jackson Churio and William Contreras led supply donation efforts that paused due to an overwhelming influx of donations. Greg Matzik, WTMJ News.
4: Time for a WTMJ sports update from the Gruber Law Offices. One Call, That's All Sports Desk. The Brewers walk it off yesterday, capping a three-game sweep of the Marlins. Jacob Mizrowski takes the mound tonight, game one of a three-game series against Freddy Peralta and the Mets. Coverage starts at 6 o'clock here on WTMJ. And Green Bay Packers begin the preseason August 13th against the Steelers.
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2: I think I know where you're going, and it's pretty innovative.
3: Is a fly ball, deep center field, Marcy's back, trap, wall, boy, baseball!
4: Yeah, let's go! Man, Lane had me just scream. I almost drove my car off the road. Lane's enthusiasm is contagious. He's with us from the ballpark. Lane, what a great call. What a great day yesterday, huh?
5: Yeah, that was a fun day. Just you get some moments like that over the course of the season. You don't know when they're going to come, but you just felt like if the Brewers could keep it 1-0, that they'd get their shot eventually in that game, and it came with two outs remaining in the game. But William Contreras, a player for the dramatic and a great sweep for the Brewers. I mean, when you looked at the pitching probables going into the weekend, to see the three guys that the Marlins were going to throw at the Brewers coming out of the break, to take all three, that's a great accomplishment for this club.
4: All right, let's talk about the Miz, because he's pitching tonight. People have been a little nervous, and, you know, the manager and others close to the team have said, look, we're just going to give him a couple days, and now he's throwing tonight. Is this really just that we're going to kind of manage his pitch count and innings as we head through the rest of the year?
5: Oh, yeah, 100%. I mean, this is the responsible thing to do. They need to do it. He's, I think, 20 innings away from blowing past his number from last year from the minors and majors combined. And so he's going to go past that number by a lot this year. And so you have to be careful. You want to try to manage him the best you can. I think it's reasonable to push him past that number. But some breaks here, some extra days here and there, that's, I think, the responsible thing to do. This is a very, very important part of the Milwaukee Brewers organization, not just this year, but for years moving forward. So you want to make sure you have a healthy Miz, because a healthy Miz is not a guaranteed win, but it's the closest thing there is to it right now in baseball.
6: Does it also kind of teach him in this moment, you know, going to the All-Star game, but missing, you know, even playing at all, and then the Marlins and the Pirates game, does this kind of teach him to also, for him to know when I should go out of the game?
5: Well, I think to answer that question, Julia, there is a process for a young player of understanding their body, understanding what their limitations are, and just communicating with the staff and with the training staff. And I think that open dialogue and that constant communication and feedback back and forth is really important. So he's gotten good at that over the last year or so. I'm not sure how great he was at that when he first came up. There was a lot of things about Miz in the first couple of months where he's figuring it out at the big league level, the consistency, throwing strikes, and probably communicating with the staff when he was out of gas. All those things. There's Jeff Levering. Look at him right here. Jeff Levering.
6: Hey, Jeff.
4: Hey, Levo.
5: He can't hear you. I have headphones in, but he says hello. Jeff says hello. Here he comes. Here he comes. He's going to say hi.
4: Hey, there he is.
5: So all those things are important for every young player, and I think we've seen that this year, that Miz knows when he has more and he'll let him know, like we saw in Colorado. And there's been other times where he's had a cramp here or there at the end of a start, or even just knew, look, I emptied the tank in the last inning, it's time for my night to be over. I think that's an important part of the process for a young player, and Miz is really done a nice job of that this year.
4: Lane, what do you think the chances are the Brewers pick up more help? They've already made one move which could really benefit the club. What do you think the chances are they pick up more help in the next couple of weeks?
5: Yeah, I think that they will. What it is, I don't know. I think they'll look at starting pitching. I think they'll look at relief pitching for sure. You'll always take a look at a bat if there's something out there. So I think I've covered about everything with those three categories. But I do think that they'll take a look at whatever they can to help this team. But again, it takes the other side to agree to a deal. And so you just don't know. The problem right now with the trade deadline is that because of the expanded playoffs, you have so many teams that are in it, and there are just fewer teams that are willing to sell and more teams that are looking to acquire. And what does that do? I mean, it's economics, right? It drives up the price. So you have to give up a lot to get something that's really going to move the needle for your team. The Brewers have a lot to give up if they wanted to, but that has not been how they have operated in the past. They have valued their prospects. They have valued their young talent, their controllable talent. And I think they'll move some stuff to get something back, but I couldn't give you a great guess at what exactly that'll be yet.
4: Lane Grindle, Brewers broadcaster. Check him out tonight here on WTMJ. Lane, we always appreciate it. Thank you.
5: You bet. Thank you, guys.
6: Yeah, and the Miz is also facing Freddy Peralta, and the entire team, the Brewers for that matter, know all of his quirks. So that will be an interesting thing for him to switch things up.
4: That's true. Fun matchup tonight. It's 4:41 at WTMJ. Gubernatorial candidate, Milwaukee County Executive, David Crowley with us live.

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1: Traffic and then weather. Debbie Lozica, how are the roads?
2: Southbound 43, backing up right now from Good Hope Road down past Bender, and then back on the brakes from Keefe down through the Marquette all the way down to the KK River crossing. Northbound's backing up from about Kilbourne up to about North. Westbound 94, slowing from about 35th Street all the way to Holly Road. You're back on the brakes just west of Highway 100, actually just west of the county line, all the way to Calhoun. Eastbound, you've got backups from Highway 16 to Highway F, and then from Springdale all the way to Calhoun, with another backup from 70th Street all the way to 35th. I'm Debbie Lozaga with your WTMJ Time Saver Traffic.
1: Your WTMJ 5-day forecast, be weather aware tonight. There's a possibility of tornadoes. There's a possibility of hail. High winds up to 70 miles an hour starting at 6 o'clock all the way to 10 o'clock tonight. Then it will go and go away, a low of 72. Tomorrow, a slight chance of showers, a high of 85. Wednesday, mostly sunny and cooler, a high of 77. Thursday and Friday, mostly sunny, a high of 81. Right now in Milwaukee, it's sunny and 83 degrees.
3: What a week it was last week. So Sara Rodriguez announces, I got a little bit of a problem. Sara Rodriguez announces, I'm out of the race. David Crowley is back in the race. He is now once again running for governor in the Democratic primary in Wisconsin. And David's with us live in the studio. Good to see you. Thanks for being here, David.
4: Thank you so much for having me. It's always a pleasure to be on with John and Julia. J&J, huh?
3: Oh, I like that. The J&J show. So we heard the story at your announcement about your wife, and she asked for a sign, and she got the sign, and you got back into the race. I want to ask you about the step before that. So as people started to reach out to you and started to call you, and you had to go to Erica, your wife, and say, honey, I think this maybe is something we should think about. What was her initial reaction to you getting back in?
4: It was absolutely not, to be honest with you. I mean, when you think about running for governor, also still have three daughters, doing the county exec work, I mean, it has been taxing. And I love my wife, and she understands the sacrifice that we make as a family to do the work on behalf of the community. So in the very beginning, it was absolutely not. And we continued to say that until we decided to pray, and she received her sign.
1: She saw a cardinal, John.
3: Yeah.
1: Fly right in front of her office.
3: Pretty cool.
1: All right. So what was the thought process of you stepping down?

0: at first? Was it because of that million-dollar buy that Rebecca Rodriguez was going to have? And now we realize she only raised about $35,000, and you raised hundreds of thousands of dollars more? Is it because you thought you weren't raising as much as her?
1: Well, I would say that, you know, when you look at the totality of the field, I was looking at what all the candidates had and what we were doing. And so, you know, after talking with my wife, it was like, is the path really there? And so when you're seeing these numbers come from the campaigns, you know, you trust these numbers, right? And so, unfortunately, what happened to our lieutenant governor is extremely disappointing, to be quite honest with you. I was extremely angry. And so when everything happened, right, and I'll be honest, like the lieutenant governor called me the Sunday night before her announcement. And was I disappointed, upset? Absolutely. But I told her, I'm still behind you. You know, I understand when you have people working for you how sometimes these things can happen, but let's just make sure that there's no more surprises moving forward. And so I'm still going to back you. But when she made the announcement, that's when I started getting more phone calls and more phone calls and more phone calls to get back into this race. But we didn't make the decision until Friday, you know, and, you know, we prayed about it and, you know, it was, and now we're here, you know. And what's interesting is that who would have thought that that would have came with a Governor Evers endorsement? And since the announcement and the rally that we had Saturday, we have seen tremendous amount of support across the entire state. A lot of grassroots supporters, the fundraising, everything has increased within the past week. And so I'm looking forward to riding this momentum all the way through August 11th.
2: I'm sure you sought Governor Evers' endorsement much earlier in the process. It didn't come. He didn't endorse anybody. Why now? Why didn't he endorse you initially if now you're his guy?
1: You know, you would have to ask the governor on why he waited this long. Would I would have wanted it earlier? Oh, absolutely. But, you know, I'm not sure exactly why the governor made his decision. But, you know, to have a governor who has not only run, but he's won statewide office, ran for statewide office, and has governed. And so to have his confidence in my judgment, in my leadership, it means a lot. And so I know that just giving the governor's endorsement doesn't mean it's going to be a cakewalk. I have to earn every single support across this state, and that's what I look forward to doing.
0: To be out and then back in within maybe a week or so?
1: 9 days.
0: Okay, what is your mind, your body, everything going through?
1: It was a whirlwind. Let's just be honest with you. I mean, you think about all the emotions of being sad, being angry, being disappointed, but also kind of like the excitement of, you know, I'm going to enjoy the rest of my summer. I mean, I'll be honest with you, you know, this is another sacrifice getting back into this race, you know, because I'm telling people, all those who are listening, please buy travel insurance, because we booked a trip to Jamaica that I'm no longer going to be able to go on. And so it's a ball of emotions in its totality. But I know we made the right decision. Where we are today, I feel really good. I'm excited. I'm happy. I'm elated. But it's also channeling all those other emotions that I felt within the past week into the type of passion, the fire that we need on behalf of all Wisconsinites. Because at the end of the day, you know, being a Democratic nominee, it's not about these candidates. It's not about me at all. It's about the people of Wisconsin. And ultimately, our goal is to defeat whoever the Republican nominee will be this upcoming November.
2: David Crowley is with us in the studio. So Mandela Barnes is trashing you. He said David Crowley left this race for a reason. He and his allies spent nearly $1 million, gained no traction. Did you have a conversation with Mandela Barnes about the possibility of him dropping out of the race?
1: I've never had that conversation with any candidate, to be honest with you. And I know that people try to say that I've tried to push candidates out, but I don't think that you should be asking any candidate, right, what you think they should be doing in their own race. And so Mandela, Fran, Joel, Kelda, you know, they have their own decisions to make when it comes down to their campaign. And you know, while he may be trashing me and while I left this campaign, I came back for a reason. I came back to win this upcoming August. So
0: how do you keep track of your ledger? And how often do you look at how much you raised, how much is going out and going in with your campaign?
1: Well, I have direct access to the programs that we use when it comes down to fundraising. So actually, while I'm making phone calls, I see my numbers in real time. So I know exactly what we're bringing in and what we have spent. But it's not just me, right? It's making sure that you have those checks and balances. So you have my campaign manager, the deputy campaign manager, and all those there to make sure that they're doing their due diligence. And so, you know, especially after what happened this past week, I think everybody's paying attention to their home campaign finance reports.
2: So if Sarah Rodriguez were to endorse you,

0: Would you embrace it? Would you campaign with her? Would you stand with her on a stage?
1: Oh, I mean, yes, I would. You know, I think the lieutenant governor, you know, she's a stand-up woman. You know, she is a nurse by background. She has done a lot for the state of Wisconsin as lieutenant governor. And she's done a lot as a state representative, right? Flipping, you know, a deep red seat in Waukesha, you know, into a blue seat. And so I have a lot of respect for her. And, you know, honestly, like, I'm also upset for her. Right. I'm also disappointed for her because of the way that this all went down, because she was on the rise, you know, within the past a few weeks, few months, if you will. And so I would welcome that. But I think she needs her space right now. Right. With all that has happened, you know, it's about making sure that, you know, getting if she decides to get involved, I want to make sure she's in the right place, because you have to take care of yourself, especially when you're involved in politics. And a lot, all of the vitriol we now see, you know, online coming from different places on both sides of the aisle. So you just got to give some people their space, but I would absolutely welcome it.
2: We're talking to the Milwaukee County executive and gubernatorial candidate for governor, David Crawley. So if you became governor, you would also be breaking a huge barrier. You would be the first Black governor of Wisconsin. And you just came from Hank Aaron, the event, and he was going to break Babe Ruth's home run record, he got a lot of flack, a lot of racism towards him. So how big of a deal is it for you as a Black man to run for governor and possibly run the state?
1: You know, that's a great question, you know, because it means a lot to me personally, but I also know what it means to the rest of this community, right? When you think about the city of Milwaukee specifically, Black communities in Madison, Beloit, Racine, Kenosha, Green Bay, all across the entire state, I know they look at me and say, you know, thank you for being the example. Thank you for being, you know, the motivation to me. And for me, my goal is to just do the work. You know, I always say my job is not to be the first. My job is to make sure I'm not the last. You know, I remember when I became the first African-American county executive and the youngest at 33. And it can take a huge toll on you. It makes you feel like you have this level of imposter syndrome almost, you know. But, you know, I was able to navigate because I got business coaching, and I was able to talk to my mentors and talk to people outside of the state of Wisconsin who don't have the, you know, the political perspective that we have here, to basically get a better understanding of how to make decisions. And so, you know, when I think about being the first African-American to be elected, first Black man to be elected as the governor of the great state of Wisconsin, it's not lost on me. But that's not why I'm here. You know, this is about how do we make sure that we can fully invest in our public schools across the entire state, right? How do we make sure that we are holding data centers accountable? How do we make sure that people can make a fair wage, be able to afford to live in their home and be able to afford their groceries or gas at the pump? Like, those are the things that really matter throughout this race. And those are the things that I want to focus on. But I also know that history, you know, we can't make history with this race, but that's not the goal. And if we do make history, it's because we won by a landslide, I'm hoping.
0: So some polling shows Francesca Hong in the top spot. Is she too liberal? Is she too left? Is she too non-traditional for Wisconsin?
1: You know, I think we're having the wrong conversations, right? Because, you know, whether we're talking about on the Democratic Party side or on the Republican Party side, like, we all have different factions. Right. And I think that right now our job is to figuring out, yes, you can support your candidate, but we still have to unite at the end of the day after August 11th to make sure that we are moving forward. And so for me, I'm in this race because I have the judgment. I have the receipts as far as what I've done leading the largest county in the state of Wisconsin, and the fact that we've built statewide coalitions and worked with the Republican legislature to bring resources back to Milwaukee and every community. This shouldn't be about how far left, how far right. This is about who's going to be able to do the job on day one, because Wisconsin are going to be facing a lot of challenges, whoever the next governor is.
0: David Crawley is the Milwaukee County Executive and a Democratic candidate for governor. We appreciate it, David. Thank you so much for making some time for us.
1: Always a pleasure. Thank you for having me.
0: It is 4:57 at WTMJ. 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
0: It's 5 o'clock. I'm John Merck here. Your top story, day 10 of strikes against Iran after three U.S. service members are killed.
6: I'm Julia Fellow. Milwaukee City Attorney stands by a mask ban.
7: I'm Debbie Lozaga. Eastbound 94 backing up from Highway 16 pretty much all the way to Moreland Road. You're back on the brakes from 70th Street through the stadium interchange to 35th. Westbound's backed up from 27th Street to about Hawley Road and then just west of Highway 100 all the way to Calhoun. You got southbound 894 backing up as well from just south of National Avenue down and around the Hale interchange past Forest Home almost to Loomis. We've also got the westbound side backing up out of the Mitchell interchange to Loomis as well. I'm Debbie Lozaga with your WTMJ Time Saver Traffic.
0: Tonight, storms, some could be severe, a low of 72 degrees. Tomorrow, less humid, more sunshine, a high of 84. From the WTMJ Breaking News Center, a 10th day of strikes on Iran from the U.S. is now underway as President Trump vows revenge for the three service members killed at a military base in neighboring Jordan over the weekend. ABC News contributor and former senior CIA field operative Daryl Blocker.
8: Every time Iran decides to send a missile into Jordan, into Iraq, into Bahrain, into Kuwait, they have to launch from somewhere, which means they're leaving a signature, which means they are providing us with the opportunity to go in and stop them from being able to respond. And yes, we might be losing people on the ground, but they are also losing a lot of numbers. And at the end of the day, Iran is not going to be able to keep up with us, and hopefully no more lives need to be lost.
0: The Pentagon's identified two of the three service members as Private Isabella Gonzalez and First Lieutenant Tyler James Feehan.
6: South Carolina Senator Darlene Graham confirms that she will run for a full term to replace her late brother, Lindsey Graham. News Nation's Joe Khalil.
9: Now, she's not the only one. There are going to be others. We know there are several members of the House. Nancy Mace, Russell Fry have both confirmed that they are in. Certainly there are others that are still considering whether to jump into the race. Lieutenant Governor is an important name in this discussion. So this isn't going to be necessarily a shoo-in for the late Senator Lindsey Graham's sister, Darlene. She is, however, in the temporary role right now. She's the interim senator.
6: Governor Henry McMaster appointed Darlene Graham to serve the remainder of her brother's term, which ends in January.
0: Milwaukee City Attorney is standing by an ordinance that bans federal law enforcement agents from wearing masks.
10: City Attorney Evan Goyke says the ban is a vital public safety measure. In a letter responding to the U.S. Department of Justice, he rejected a request to exempt federal agents from the ban. The city ordinance passed as part of the Common Council's Ice Out legislative package also requires officers to display identification on their uniforms or provide their agency affiliation, name, and other identification upon request. Goyke cited the risk of officer impersonation, community distrust, and dangerous encounters as reasons. Jessica Gatso, WTMJ News.
6: A new community mural is honoring the life and legacy of a baseball legend.
11: I think it's such a wonderful, wonderful mural. And I love it, and I know Henry would have loved it too.
12: The mural at the Clinton Rose Senior Center celebrates Aaron's accomplishments on and off the field while marking the anniversary of the home run that made him baseball's all-time home run leader. Hank Aaron's wife, Billy, tells WTMJ,
11: "When I tell the children about this, everybody will wish they had been able to get here to see it.

0: but I know they will be coming at some point just to see that mural.
1: Billy Aaron hopes the mural inspires future generations through a legacy that extended well beyond the baseball field. Nizer Spencer, WTMJ News.
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0: Time for a WTMJ Sports Update from the Gruber Law Office's One Call That's All Sports Desk. Fresh off a sweep of the Marlins and a Sunday afternoon walk-off win, the Brewers welcome in the New York Mets for a game one of a three-game series tonight at American Family Field. William Contreras was a hero yesterday with a three-run shot in the ninth on what was supposed to be his day off. Here's manager Pat Murphy.
1: This kid is just scratching the surface how good this kid can be. But to come in the game late, which he's a guy that catches every day, so when he gets those off days, he savors them. But I just felt like coming off the All-Star break, I knew his legs were good, and you know I could put him in for two at-bats.
0: Jacob Mizorowski today against Freddie Peralta on the mound. Coverage starts at 6:05 on WTMJ. Jason Sports fun and funny. The Packers, meanwhile. Get ready for this. Begin the preseason August 13th against the Pittsburgh Steelers.
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4: This is pretty cool stuff, a Hank Aaron mural. And it's really, really beautiful, actually. It's such a history in our city. Cecilia Gore with the Brewers Foundation is with us, coming up in about 6 minutes. But first,
3: this is the 5 o'clock Focus on Wisconsin's Afternoon News.
4: Today we focus once again on a story that's pretty important. It's MMSD, the sewerage district. What's going on with overflows? How do we prevent them in the future? That sort of thing. WTMJ's Adam Roberts is in the studio with kind of an interesting development. What's going on, Adam?
5: Well, John and Julia, let's take a little trip back to last week. You may recall in the news, there was a report of a clog that was potentially identified as a contributor to some of the flooding that we saw in certain parts of Milwaukee and how bad it was. Think the Bayview area, some south side neighborhoods downstream of some of our rivers and from the Jones Island MMSD facility. Well, this clog was reported on Wednesday, sort of amplified by a statement from Alderwoman Marina Dmitrievich, who represents the Bayview area. Other electeds kind of piling in on this and demanding some answers to some questions. How did it get this bad? Who was responsible for this, etc.? So last week, in response to the questions and the unveiling of this clog, the head of the MMSD, Kevin Schaefer, he's their executive director, went in front of reporters and pretty quickly suggested the district's operator, Veolia, who we've mentioned before in some of this reporting, was not at fault for the clog.
6: Some people will ask, I'm sure, whether this was a MMSD responsibility or Veolia. I'm guessing that question's coming. This is an MMSD responsibility. It was not Veolia at all. They're responsible for inspecting it when we tell them to, but because it was submerged, we never told them to do it because it's too hard to get into it.
5: So as we've reported before, Veolia is this large company that is paid a pretty big deal of money to operate our city's sewage treatment facilities, the Milorganite factory, etc. However, they've also been sparring in the verbal court, if you will, with this advocacy group Common Ground, which about 3 months ago now began their claims that this company routinely is mismanaging wastewater treatment plants, Jones Island and South Shore. There's two of them in our area. So on Thursday, after Kevin went forward with this press conference with the reporters, they issued a statement in which they said the clog reaffirms testimony from their whistleblowers who they've been working with that have alleged that Veolia is causing needless amounts of basement backups and lake dumps, and that both Veolia and MMSD are, quote, shirking their responsibilities. That's a direct quote from the statement. Fast forward a day later, I was able to obtain a cease and desist order Veolia sent to Common Ground, formally serving it, demanding they retract the claims in the statement. They were given 72 hours to do so. This was late on Friday. It's now late in the day on Monday. So far, Common Ground has not put out any sort of statement. I did reach out to them earlier this morning to see where things stood with that. They said they were still consulting with leadership on an official response. Unclear what sort of legal action could unfold from this. You know, typically with a cease and desist, it's in the neighborhood of defamation, but I have nothing to suggest that that has been filed.
4: Right. Like, what's the remedy? What if they don't, what could happen?
5: And I don't have an answer to that right now.
0: Adam, in which order was the clog found? Was it when Alderwoman Dmitrievich said, hey, my constituents are saying something's wrong here and there's a major dump going on into Lake Michigan? Or did the the Milwaukee sewer.

0: Research District decide to tell Veolia to look?
1: So that's a good question, Julia. So the order of operations from how it unfolded last week was this statement came out from the alderwoman. It was pretty early in the morning, I think, on Wednesday, that she had just been informed by the Department of Public Works that the clog was an issue. Then there was a story out in the Milwaukee Journal Sentinel. Caitlin Luby expanded upon that. She had talked with the alderwoman or spoken to the alderwoman. Then that afternoon, Kevin Schaefer goes in front of the microphone. Then the following day, Common Ground releases the statement. Then Friday, the cease and desist order comes out.
2: All right. A lot to stay on top of. Adam is on top of it. WTMJ's Adam Roberts. Thank you, Adam.
1: Of course.
2: It is 5:13 at WTMJ. We've talked about this a little bit today. The new Hank Aaron mural, which is really, really cool looking. It's absolutely beautiful. The mural plus the Aaron legacy. 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
1: Traffic and weather, then the Brewer, Cecilia Gore. All right, how are we doing out there, Deb?
3: Well, a bit of a backup right now. Eastbound 94 from just before Highway 83 all the way to Elmhurst Road going to be backed up. Then you're back on the brakes from Highway 16 through the Barker Road area all the way past Calhoun. You are back on the brakes heading through the stadium interchange, basically from 70th Street all the way through to 35th. Westbound, heavy from 27th Street to Hawley Road. Then again, from just west of Highway 100 all the way to Calhoun. Got some delays on the bypass heading westbound out of the Mitchell Interchange all the way to about 60th. We've got the eastbound side slowing down from Beloit Road down and around the Hale all the way past Loomis. I'm Debbie Lazaga with your WTMJ Time Saver Traffic.
1: The WTMJ 5-day forecast. Rain tonight is possible. Some storms could be severe. A low of 32 degrees. What? A low of 72 degrees. That is cold. It's not going to be 32, Julia. 72.
4: That's good.
1: Tomorrow, partly cloudy, a high of 85. Wednesday, sunny, 77. Thursday, sunny, a high of 81. Friday, mostly sunny, a high of 81 degrees. All right, this is really, really cool. The Brewers celebrating Hank Aaron's legacy with a really cool mural celebration that took place today on the 50th anniversary of Aaron's historic 755th and final career home run. We are joined by Cecilia Gore, Executive Director of the Brewers Community Foundation. Cecilia, thank you so much for being with us.
5: Thank you for having me.
1: So if you text the word watch as we're talking to Cecilia, you can see the mural. Text the word watch to 855-616-1620. You get to see the mural and see some of the ceremony from today. It was really, really special. Cecilia, tell us about Hank Aaron and why his legacy is so important to Milwaukee.
5: Well, as you know, he was considered one of the greatest players of all time in Major League Baseball, and we were fortunate to have him in Milwaukee. Countless people know about him and his legacy, and to witness the 755th home run 50 years ago was just short of remarkable. So we're thrilled that we're able to continue to extend his legacy and tell his story for generations to come.
4: Cecilia, Bud Selig was there, and Hank Aaron's widow, Billy, my goodness, her speech. What was it like to see Hank Aaron's widow and Bud Selig together?
5: I just teared up, to be quite honest. I know the regard that he had for both Billy and Henry Aaron. And so to see them together, reminding each other of old times and telling a few stories was just very touching and moving. And then when I listened to his remarks, you could just feel the sincerity and his genuine regard for all that the two of them are.
1: And to see Bud Selig there, I mean, to see Billy there, to see Bud Selig there. Cecilia, talk a little bit about the legacy that the Brewers have really created.
5: Well, I think we're just continuing what we did when he was alive. We were able to bring him to Milwaukee minimally once a year. And, you know, beyond just playing baseball, he had a strong commitment to the community. So we started a fund here called Chasing the Dream, and they have one in Atlanta. And when he came to Milwaukee, we would always do a fundraising dinner

0: and add money to that fund so that we can provide scholarships and other types of support in the community. So we're just continuing to extend that. Tonight we will be providing a check to an organization so that they can start what they're calling a 755 Dreams Scholarship Fund at the Greater Milwaukee Foundation. So this is really where his heart was and what he wanted to do in the community. And I'm just proud of the opportunity to continue that here.
1: Oh, that's so wonderful. And the mural is located right outside the Senior Center on MLK Drive on the 3000 block. Can you describe how was this mural made? It's so beautiful.
0: It is beautiful. There's an artist. Her name is Rosie Petrie. And she had done a series of Negro League renderings. And the one that we have done as the mural, I actually have it in my office. And it's a quilted piece. So this is put together with material and quilts. And I have had this for quite some time. And I feel like it was Henry Aaron that was saying, you need to get me out of my office and let everyone see this thing. And so when this celebration came up, I just thought, wow, this would be an amazing mural. And as you know, the Brewers have put some pretty iconic murals throughout the city. And now this just adds to that collection.
2: So the Brewers Community Foundation does so much good work. Is it easier when the Brewers are playing so well, or is it more fun when the Brewers are playing so well, Cecilia?
0: I think it's always easy to support the community, and we have such generous fans that whether the team is playing well or not, they want to do good, and they partner with us to do that. But I will say that when the team is doing great, then we have a sellout, and we have more people buying our 50-50 raffle tickets and eyes on our work. So yeah, we'll take it any day.
2: Cecilia Gore is the executive director for the Brewers Community Foundation. I love this, the presentation tonight. And if you're going to the game, you can visit Brewers Community Foundation's Hank Aaron tables near the gate entrances, purchase a collectible pin, Hank Aaron tribute pin, and the proceeds go to Chasing the Dream Fund, Greater Milwaukee Foundation. Cecilia, thank you so much for what you do for our community, and thanks for spending a little bit of time with us.
0: Thank you. I appreciate you.
2: It is such a cool thing. I mean, I think we kind of take for granted the Hank Aaron legacy. I mean, the great baseball player, the great man he was, the barriers that he had to break. So we talk about a lot him playing in Milwaukee. Someone texted this to us earlier. I looked it up. I had forgotten about it. He played his semi-pro ball in Eau Claire. We talked about the racist stuff he had to deal with as he was a young player in Milwaukee. He played in Eau Claire, Wisconsin at Carson Park, dealt with a lot there, and they put up a statue there in his memory. It is 524 at WTMJ. Let's check the markets, the WTMJ Annex Wealth Management Market Update. Everything in the red today. The Dow was off 307 points. That's more than 0.5%. It's now below 52,000. The NASDAQ was down 12 points. That's less than 0.1%. The S&P 500 was off 14 points on the day. That's almost 0.2%. Annex Wealth Management is financial planning at every level, fee-only fiduciary all the time. 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
7: It's 5:30. I'm John Mercure. Your top story, a Milwaukee leader makes his case for getting back in the governor's race.
8: I'm Julia Fellow. Severe weather may be on the way.
9: I'm Debbie Lozaga. We do have delays southbound 41 starting at Good Hope Road. It's pretty solid all the way down to Capitol Drive. On the northbound side, slowing down from Mayfair Road all the way to Capitol as well. Southbound 43 also slowing down past Good Hope to Bender Road. Back on the brakes from Keefe down through the Marquette to the KK River crossing. The northbound side just a little bit backed up between Fond du Lac Avenue and North Avenue. Westbound 94, you've got delays from about 17th Street all the way to about Holly Road. Back on the brakes west of Highway 100, taking you all the way to Calhoun. On the eastbound side, a hefty ride from Highway 16 past Barker Road. Back on the brakes from about 76th Street all the way to 35th. I'm Debbie Lozaga with your WTMJ Time Saver Traffic.
8: Be weather aware tonight, starting in about a half hour until 10 o'clock tonight. Severe weather is possible, including the possibility of hail, high winds up to 70 miles an hour, and possible tornadoes. Clears after 10 o'clock, a low of 72. Tomorrow, less humid, more sunshine, a high of 84.
7: From the WTMJ Breaking News Center, Decision, Wisconsin, Milwaukee County Executive David Crowley is back in the race for governor, a direct response to Lieutenant Governor Sarah Rodriguez dropping out. Crowley tells Wisconsin's Afternoon News that Rodriguez still had his support just a week ago when she revealed her campaign's financial reporting errors.
10: I told her, I'm still behind you. You know, I understand when you have people working for you how sometimes these things can happen, but let's just make sure that there's no more surprises moving forward, and so I'm still going to back you. But when she made the announcement, that's when I started getting more phone calls and more phone calls and more phone calls to get back into this race.
7: Voters head to the polls for the primary on August 11th.
8: 43-year-old former soldier is accused of using fireworks to start a fire outside a federal building in Manhattan this morning as part of an anti-ICE protest. The assistant director in charge of FBI's New York field office, James Barnicle, says the suspect Andrew Arabaca had several

0: happens.
1: Was looking to injure people and harm people. He had two axes, a hammer, a machete, and three knives, fixed blade knives.
0: The New York building houses an immigration court and other government offices.
2: Milwaukee police releasing body camera footage after an officer involved shooting after an officer was hit by a car downtown.
3: Move, move, move, move!
2: That was officers responding to shots near Knapp and Water Street on July 5th when a driver allegedly hit an officer as he fled the scene. Three officers then fired shots at the car. Police later found the suspect vehicle with a gun inside. The 18-year-old driver was taken to the hospital and released. A 25-year-old female officer with less than 1 year of service was treated at the hospital.
0: A 27-year-old was killed when he crashed his car in Sheboygan County. It was the only vehicle involved. And he's been identified, Christian Mueller Ackley of Howard's Grove. It crashed early this morning in the town of Herman. Investigators say his Jaguar left the roadway and crashed into a cornfield. He died at the scene. The cause remains under investigation.
2: A new partnership between the DMV and Department of Natural Resources helping more people visit Wisconsin state parks. Since launching last month, more than 23,000 annual state park passes have been sold when drivers renew their vehicle registration online. State officials say that's about 17% of all park passes sold this year and double the number of online sales before the new program started.
0: More than 11,000 people are downtown Milwaukee this week for Northwestern Mutual's annual meeting, bringing a major economic boost to our city. MMAC Senior Advisor Tim Sheehy.
4: All these agents that have paid their own way, many probably for the first time come to Milwaukee. You send that diaspora back all over the country, literally, with the impression of Milwaukee. And it's a great thing to do.
0: Northwestern Mutual's downtown Milwaukee offices manages more than $8 billion in assets. Will also be recognized as one of the company's top performing field offices.
2: Time for a WTMJ sports update from the Gruber Law Offices. One Call, That's All Sports Desk. A walk-off win for the Brewers yesterday afternoon caps a three-game sweep of the Marlins. Pat Murphy's team trailed one zip in the bottom of the ninth.
5: Credit to our guys that we hung in and pitched the way we did, defended the way we did, and then we're in the position to do it. And then the big swing by William, that just, you just can't make that up.
2: Jacob Mizrowski takes the mound tonight in game one of a three-game series against Freddy Peralta and the Mets. Our coverage starts after the 6 p.m. news right here on WTMJ. Packers rookies and select veterans report for training camp 1 week from today with the first training camp practice scheduled for July 29th. Green Bay begins the preseason August 13th against the Steelers.
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2: All right, let's bring in our friend meteorologist Lindsay Slater. Good afternoon, Lindsay.
10: Hi, guys. How's it going?
2: It's going good. So I saw an interesting stat that we wanted to ask you about. The National Weather Service has confirmed 39, this is an easy one for you, 39 tornadoes across the state so far this year. That's already the sixth most tornadoes with still several months of potential severe weather left. Does it feel like it's been a really active severe weather year?
10: Oh, gosh. I mean, if you just take April, I think, was 27 of those.
2: Wow.
10: Like, it's incredible. And in any average year, we get 23, by the way.
0: Oh, my God.
10: And, right. And quite frankly, the other, you know, like numbers 4, 5, and 6, like you mentioned, we're 6th at this point. They're like 40, 41. So you only need like one or two, and we're moving up that list. Now, number one on that list is 2005, where there were 62 tornadoes reported.
2: Whoa, that is a lot. So I guess the good news, Lindsay, is that they've all been relatively not strong. Is that the right way to put it? They've been small tornadoes?
10: I mean, you know, typically like 80% of Wisconsin tornadoes, maybe even 90% ours are EF0s and EF1s. I mean, a tornado is a tornado. It's still a tornado. But yes, we typically don't get those higher ones, the EF4s and 5s. That's an explosive day. Days that we've had that was, you know, like Oakfield, Barneveld, you know, those were some of those bigger days that we've had EF5s reported. But yeah, typically ours are on the lower scale in terms of tornado strength. You got it.
0: You know, in Dodge County, in our area, I've been feeling so bad for Mayville. Every time, John, we've been on the air, Mayville has almost been the bullseye. Isn't that wild?
10: You know, I just know stats. Sorry.
0: I love it.
10: Dodge County in southeast Wisconsin, when you look at Fond du Lac and Sheboygan all the way down to Walworth, Racine, Kenosha, Dodge County is, in southeast Wisconsin, the county with the most tornadoes on, like, statistically speaking. It is.
2: You know your numbers. You're such a number girl.
10: I'm such a nerd. I know. I can't help it.
2: It's absolutely fantastic. All right. So we're talking about severe weather a little bit. Lead us into tonight. I know the past 24 hours as the forecast was being refined, there was the possibility of severe weather for southeast Wisconsin. Yep. What are you looking at now?
10: Okay. So this is what I mean by a conditional forecast. It means if this happens, then that happens. We were waiting on the if this. And that if this was, can we get enough energy to ramp back up after we had some morning showers? Now, I know not everybody saw showers, but we had cloud cover, if you remember, for the first chunk of this morning. So it took us some time to get that energy back. And we just don't have a lot of it right now. We have some, and I still think we have the potential of some stronger storms. But because we didn't really ramp up in the energy department, the round one that I was looking at from the west really just died off. So I'm looking, and that round actually was super nasty in Iowa. So Iowa kind of took over the show and like said to all the storms, hey, come over here. I've got all the cheeseburgers. You know, don't worry about Wisconsin. They got lettuce. We don't want with it. Come over here. And honestly, that's what the storms did. They went that way. So if that helps, the only shot I think we have left for tonight is the cold front. Right now, that cold front's in Rhinelander, and there are a couple of little storms there. But that environment is untouched at this point. So there is some energy there. So if they get going in the next few hours, they'll get to Fond du Lac by about 9 o'clock. And yes, that's late, and yes, that's after the sun goes down. But when you have things that are firing up, they can ride on old energy and then work their way down. So I think that's our only shot to have some strong storms today. It would be 9 o'clock to midnight. So I just keep telling people, whether you get a storm or not, make sure when you go to bed tonight, make sure your phone is actually on.
0: Right.
10: Don't put it on do not disturb and keep the volume up just in case you get one of these warnings. Because when these storms work their way down, we still do have a lot of spin in the atmosphere. That's something we have a ton of today. Doesn't really matter how much energy you have by that point, but man, if you got some spin, you can spin something up. So I am very cautious on telling people to stand down because that potential still exists tonight.
2: So after tonight, what do the next few days look like?
10: Oh, it looks beautiful. Oh, thank goodness, right? Mm-hmm. I'm going with temperatures in the low 80s tomorrow. Much less humidity. Beautiful day. There could be like a rogue pop-up, but it's not like a plan changer type of pop-up. Otherwise, Wednesday, 76. The dew point is 49. Right now, the dew point is like 68. So you can tell it's going to be nice and dry. It's going to be a dry, sunny. I'm hoping we don't have wildfire smoke, but that's a whole other level of forecasting I have to deep dive into, and I didn't do that today because I cared more about severe weather. But as long as smoke stays away, it looks like a pretty nice week.
2: Sounds good. Meteorologist Lindsay Slater. Thanks, Lindsay, and let's hope the cheeseburgers stay in Iowa.
10: Yes, agreed.
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1: AARP is announcing that 16 organizations in 13 Wisconsin cities, including 7 projects in the Milwaukee area, will receive 2026 AARP Community Challenge grants totaling a combined $193,000. The grants are part of AARP's $8.3 million commitment to fund 750 quick action projects nationwide, aimed at making communities more livable for people of all ages, especially older adults. AARP Wisconsin's Amber Miller will discuss the details of these grants on the next Sunday Sip on WTMJ.
0: John Mercure here for the Freightert and the Medical College of Wisconsin Health Network. 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We spoke with Dr. Adam Wadena, a neurologist with the Freightert and the Medical College of Wisconsin Health Network. 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
5: Let's get you where you need to safely with Debbie Lozaga.
6: All right, well, things are definitely backing up along 41 southbound. It's kind of hefty from Grithope Road, pretty much solidly all the way down past Capitol Drive. On the northbound side, we've got delays from Mayfair Road up to Capitol. On southbound 43, a little heavy from Grithope to Bender, and then from Keefe down to about Fond du Lac Avenue. More delays once you get off the high-rise bridge on 4394 heading down towards Lincoln. Westbound 94, we've got delays pretty much from about 30th Street all the way to Holly Road, back on the brakes, crossing over the county line to Calhoun, and then from Highway F to Highway 16. Eastbound, Highway 16 is going to be solid all the way past Barker Road, and you're back on the brakes from 92nd Street to 35th. I'm Debbie Lozaga with your WTMJ Time Saver Traffic.
0: David's with us live in the studio. Good to see you. Thanks for being here, David.
7: Thank you so much for having me. It's always a pleasure to be on with John and Julia. J&J, huh?
0: Oh, I like that. The J&J show. So, we heard the story at your announcement about your wife, and she asked for a sign, and she got the sign, and you got back into the race. I want to ask you about the step before that. So as people started to reach out to you and started to call you, and you had to go to Erica, your wife, and say, honey, I think this maybe is something we should think about. What was her initial reaction to you getting back in?
7: It was absolutely not, to be honest with you. I mean, when you think about running for governor, also still have 3 daughters, doing the county exec work, I mean, it has been taxing. And I love my wife, and she understands the sacrifice that we make as a family to do the work on behalf of the community. So in the very beginning, it was absolutely not. And we continued to say that until we decided to pray, and she received her sign.
5: She saw a cardinal, John, fly right in front of her office.
0: Pretty cool.
5: All right. So what was the thought process of you stepping down and dropping out at first? Was it because of that $1 million buy that Rebecca Rodriguez was going to have? And now we realize she only raised about $35,000 and you raised hundreds of thousands of dollars more? Is it because you thought you weren't raising as much as her?
7: Well, I would say that, you know, when you look at the totality of the field, I was looking at what all the candidates had and what we were doing. And so, you know, after talking with my wife, it was like, is the path really there? And so when you're seeing these numbers come from the campaigns, you know, you trust these numbers, right? And so, unfortunately, what happened to our lieutenant governor is extremely disappointing, to be quite honest with you. I was extremely angry. When everything happened, right, and I'll be honest, like the lieutenant governor called me the Sunday night before her announcement. And was I disappointed, upset? Absolutely.

But I told her, I'm still behind you. You know, I understand when you have people working for you how sometimes these things can happen, but let's just make sure that there's no more surprises moving forward, and so I'm still going to back you. But when she made the announcement, that's when I started getting more phone calls and more phone calls and more phone calls to get back into this race. But we didn't make the decision until Friday, you know, and, you know, we prayed about it, and, you know, it was, and now we're here, you know, and

0: He didn't endorse anybody. Why now? Why didn't he endorse you initially if now you're his guy?
1: You know, you would have to ask the governor on why he waited this long. Would I would have wanted it earlier? Oh, absolutely. But, you know, I'm not sure exactly why the governor made his decision. But, you know, to have a governor who has not only run, but he's won statewide office, ran for statewide office, and has governed. And so to have his confidence in my judgment, in my leadership, it means a lot. And so I know that just giving the governor's endorsement doesn't mean it's going to be a cakewalk. I have to earn every single support across this state, and that's what I look forward to doing.
2: To be out and then back in within maybe a week or so?
1: 9 days.
2: Okay, what is your mind, your body, everything going through?
1: It was a whirlwind. Let's just be honest with you. I mean, you think about all the emotions of being sad, being angry, being disappointed, but also kind of like the excitement of, you know, I'm going to enjoy the rest of my summer. I mean, I'll be honest with you, you know, this is another sacrifice getting back into this race, you know, because I'm telling people, all those who are listening, please buy travel insurance, because we booked a trip to Jamaica that I'm no longer going to be able to go on. And so it's a ball of emotions in its totality. But I know we made the right decision. Where we are today, I feel really good. I'm excited. I'm happy. I'm elated. But it's also channeling all those other emotions that I felt within the past week into the type of passion, the fire that we need on behalf of all Wisconsinites. Because at the end of the day, you know, being a Democratic nominee, it's not about these candidates. It's not about me at all. It's about the people of Wisconsin. And ultimately, our goal is to defeat whoever the Republican nominee will be this upcoming November.
0: David Crowley is with us in the studio. So Mandela Barnes is trashing you. He said David Crowley left this race for a reason. He and his allies spent nearly $1 million, gained no traction. Did you have a conversation with Mandela Barnes about the possibility of him dropping out of the race?
1: I've never had that conversation with any candidate, to be honest with you. And I know that people try to say that I've tried to push candidates out, but I don't think that you should be asking any candidate, right, what you think they should be doing in their own race. And so Mandela, Fran, Joel, Kelda, you know, they have their own decisions to make when it comes down to their campaign. And you know, while he may be trashing me and while I left this campaign, I came back for a reason. I came back to win this upcoming caucus. So
2: how do you keep track of your ledger? And how often do you look at how much you raised, how much is going out and going in with your campaign?
1: Well, I have direct access to the programs that we use when it comes down to fundraising. So actually, while I'm making phone calls, I see my numbers in real time. So I know exactly what we're bringing in and what we have spent. But it's not just me, right? It's making sure that you have those checks and balances. So you have my campaign manager, the deputy campaign manager, and all those there to make sure that they're doing their due diligence. And so, you know, especially after what happened this past week, I think everybody's paying attention to their home campaign finance reports.
0: So if Sarah Rodriguez were to endorse you, would you embrace it? Would you campaign with her? Would you stand with her on a stage?
1: Oh, I mean, yes, I would. You know, I think the lieutenant governor, you know, she's a stand-up woman. You know, she is a nurse by background. She has done a lot for the state of Wisconsin as lieutenant governor. And she's done a lot as a state representative, right? Flipping, you know, a deep red seat in Waukesha, you know, into a blue seat. And so I have a lot of respect for her. And, you know, honestly, like, I'm also upset for her, right? I'm also disappointed for her because of the way that this all went down, because she was on the rise, you know, within the past a few weeks, few months, if you will. And so I would welcome that. But I think she needs her space right now, right? With all that has happened, you know, it's about making sure that, you know, if she decides to get involved, I want to make sure she's in the right place, because you have to take care of yourself, especially when you're involved in politics. And all of the vitriol we now see, you know, online coming from different places on both sides of the aisle. So you just got to give some people their space. But I would absolutely welcome it.
2: We're talking to the Milwaukee County Executive and gubernatorial candidate for governor, David Crowley. So if you became governor, you would also be breaking a huge barrier. You would be the first Black governor of Wisconsin. And you just came from Hank Aaron, mm-hmm. the event, and he was going to break Babe Ruth's
1: yeah.
2: home run record, he got a lot of flack, a lot of racism towards him. So how big of a deal is it for you as a Black man to run for governor and possibly run the state?
1: You know, that's a great question, you know, because it means a lot to me personally, but I also know what it means for the rest of this community, right? When you think about the city of Milwaukee,

0: specifically Black communities in Madison, Beloit, Racine, Kenosha, Green Bay, all across the entire state. I know they look at me and say, you know, thank you for being the example. Thank you for being, you know, the motivation to me. And for me, my goal is to just do the work. You know, I always say my job is not to be the first. My job is to make sure I'm not the last. You know, I remember when I became the first African-American county executive and the youngest at 33. And it can take a huge toll on you. It makes you feel like you have this level of imposter syndrome almost, you know. But, you know, I was able to navigate because I got business coaching and I was able to talk to my mentors and talk to people outside of the state of Wisconsin who don't have the, you know, the political perspective that we have here to basically get a better understanding of how to make decisions. And so, you know, when I think about being the first African-American to be elected, first Black man to be elected as the governor of the great state of Wisconsin, it's not lost on me. But that's not why I'm here. You know, this is about how do we make sure that we can fully invest in our public schools across the entire state, right? How do we make sure that we are holding data centers accountable? How do we make sure that people can make a fair wage, be able to afford to live in their home and be able to afford their groceries or gas at the pump? Like, those are the things that really matter throughout this race. And those are the things that I want to focus on. But I also know that history, you know, we can't make history with this race, but that's not the goal. And if we do make history, it's because we won by a landslide, I'm hoping.
1: So some polling shows Francesca Hong in the top spot. Is she too liberal? Is she too left? Is she too non-traditional for Wisconsin?
0: You know, I think we're having the wrong conversations, right? Because, you know, whether we're talking about on a Democratic Party side or on the Republican Party side, like, we all have different factions, right? And I think that right now, our job is to figuring out, yes, you can support your candidate, but we still have to unite at the end of the day after August 11th to make sure that we are moving forward. And so for me, I'm in this race because I have the judgment. I have the receipts as far as what I've done leading the largest county in the state of Wisconsin. And the fact that we've built statewide coalitions and worked with the Republican legislature to bring resources back to Milwaukee and every community. This shouldn't be about how far left, how far right. This is about who's going to be able to do the job on day one, because Wisconsin are going to be facing a lot of challenges, whoever the next governor is.
1: David Crowley is the Milwaukee County Executive and a Democratic candidate for governor. We appreciate it, David. Thank you so much for making some time for us.
0: Always a pleasure. Thank you for having me.
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3: 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And this year's group includes 40 at the downtown office. Quad Graphics expands its packaging operations with a facility in Salt Lake City. Quad says it will open this fall and serve customers in the western United States. The company has a packaging operation in Franklin as well. 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
1: 1-1 is a fly ball deep left field. This is way back. Bye-bye baseball. William Contreras admiring.
0: The Brewers host the Mets tonight at American Family Field.
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2: At 6 o'clock, it's 83 degrees. Tonight, skies start to clear up from the storms rolling by. Still a chance for severe storms. Low of 72. From the WTMJ Breaking News Center, I'm Jessica Gatso. Milwaukee area advocacy group Common Ground is facing a cease and desist order from the operator of the Milwaukee Metropolitan Sewerage District.
3: The order relates to claims made in a statement by Common Ground that alleged a large pipe clog revealed last week was a result of neglect by the operator Veolia. MMSD's Kevin Schaefer says the clog was their responsibility and not Veolia's.
4: Because it was submerged, we never told them to do it because it's too hard to get into it.
3: Common Ground has alleged Veolia is routinely mismanaging water treatment facilities, allegations Veolia has repeatedly denied. The advocacy group had until the end of the day Monday to retract their statement. A spokesperson says they're still evaluating their options. Adam Roberts, WTMJ News.
2: A woman is in custody for shooting a child on Milwaukee's northwest side. Milwaukee County Sheriff's deputies arrested the 33-year-old woman today in connection to the shooting last Friday night near 60th and Silver Spring. A 12-year-old was taken to the hospital and is expected to be okay. The cause of the shooting is still under investigation and charges are pending. A new mural in Milwaukee is making sure the legacy of baseball legend Hank Aaron lives on.
5: This is something that is a part of the neighborhood story now, is something that is an educational tool, is something that talks about civil rights, talks about perseverance, talks about what we call good sportsmanship in a broader sense of the word. Makes me really happy.
6: The artwork unveiled Monday commemorates the 50th anniversary of Hank Aaron's 755th career home run while highlighting his impact beyond baseball. Artist Rosie Petrie tells WTMJ.
5: He was a gentleman. He was a philanthropist. He was an excellent husband. He cared about this community. He wasn't just a sports player. He cared about this place.
6: The mural now stands outside the Clinton Rose Senior Center in Milwaukee. Nizer Spencer, WTMJ News.
2: Time for a WTMJ sports update from the Gruber Law Office's One Call That's All Sports Desk. The Brewers welcome in the New York Mets for game one of a three-game series tonight at American Family Field. That's up next here on WTMJ. Taking a look at the roads with your WTMJ Time Saver traffic, we're looking at a crash in Waukesha County that's on 94 East at the ramp from Highway 164 or County J, blocking the left lane, seeing delays there stretching from looks like Redford Boulevard to Grandview, and also delays back in Milwaukee County on 41 southbound. That's going to be from Good Hope Road to Capitol. And taking a look at your WTMJ forecast, clearing conditions tonight from storms, a low of 72. Tomorrow's looking less humid with more sunshine, high of 84. Wednesday, more sunny skies, a high of 76. And on Thursday, mostly sunny again, a high of 82. Right now in Milwaukee, it's 83 degrees. I'm Jessica Gatso, Outdoor Living Unlimited, WTMJ News Time 603.
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4: The Brewers are back, and they've got the New York Mets in their sights after a walk-off win yesterday against the Miami Marlins in a three-game sweep. It's the Brewers and the Mets, game one of a three-game series from American Family Field. Hi again, everybody. Jeff Levering with you alongside Lane Grindle, and our producer and engineer is Kent Sommerfeld. Got a great matchup for you in game number one. Jacob Mizrowski makes his first start in nearly 2 weeks. He gets the ball for the Brewers, and former Brewer Freddy Peralta's got the third most wins in franchise history in this ballpark. He makes the start against Milwaukee for the Mets tonight. We crank up the On Deck Show built by Menards right after this on the Brewers Radio Network.
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6: 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Thank you for tuning into the 620 WTMJ stream. 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